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0: It's not that often used, actually. I'll explain how little we use the supplemental draft, and there have actually been four massive names to come out of the NFL supplemental draft. 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Talk some more gambling. We'll talk about Sorsby. Thanks for letting me be a part of your Sunday Funday night here on Westwood One Sports. I'm Mike Wickett. More on this next.
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0: Well, here on a Sunday Funday night, a quick NHL update for you. The Canadiens just beat Tampa 2-1. Every game in that series was a one-goal game. Montreal won with 9 shots on goal. It is the fewest shots on goal by a winning team in Stanley Cup playoff history. 9 shots on goal, and the Canadiens move on. We got the Raptors and the Cavaliers in a game 7, tied at halftime 49-49. Got a lot happening here on a Sunday night. This hour is wide open if you want to jump in and discuss the most interesting sports story, I think, going on in America. 310-840-4910. And it comes to us out of Lubbock, Texas. We just got the latest from Dave Collier, Red Raider Nation. So if you're just joining us and you missed the interview, Texas Tech quarterback Brendan Sorsby transferred to Texas Tech, number one kid in the transfer portal. He was at Cincinnati for 2 years, and before that he was at Indiana in the pre-Fernando Mendoza era. But he blows up at Cincinnati. Right now he's got over 7,000 passing yards in his career. He's got over 1,300 rushing yards. If you watch him play for Cincinnati last year, you know he was dynamic, a dual-threat quarterback. 82 total touchdowns for this kid, Sorsby. $5 million, reportedly, to go play at Texas Tech. Red Raiders have some deep pockets, man. Well, we found out this week, news broke this week, that Sorsby has a gambling problem. And by gambling problem, I mean, reportedly, 10,000 bets in 4 years. That's 2,500 bets a year. And as Dave Collier just told us, there are reports that he was betting balls and strikes at Cincinnati Reds games. That's an addiction. That's a problem right there. And gambling is an addiction. He had bet on Indiana when he was a redshirt freshman at Indiana. There are some reports that he bet on Cincinnati when he was at Cincinnati. So the NCAA is investigating Sorsby. He could be suspended for 5 games. He could be suspended for the rest of the year. He could be kicked out of college football like Iowa State's Hunter Deckers a couple of years ago. Because no matter your age, you are not allowed, if you're an NCAA athlete, to bet on a sport of which there is a collegiate equivalent or a pro equivalent. So you cannot bet on college sports, and you can't bet on the pro version of college sports. So if there's make it simple, because there is college football and there is the NFL, you cannot bet on the NFL if you're a college football player. Even if you're 21. Them's the rules, okay? Those are the rules. So Sorsby is being investigated for that. He has entered a facility to get treatment for a gambling addiction. And I think that is the only leg that he and his new lawyer, Jeffrey Kessler, who is a sports lawyer. He's been a thorn in the side of the NCAA for years. But that is the only leg that they are standing on right now to keep him eligible to play for the Red Raiders next year. Oh, he knows he has a problem. He's going to counseling. Let him play. His monthly payments from Texas Tech have stopped. He got $5 million to go play for the Red Raiders. He was getting monthly payments. Those are on pause right now for understandable reasons. So they're trying to see if they can make him eligible to play this fall.

0: The other element of this is the upcoming NFL supplemental draft. Now, if you don't know what the supplemental draft is, it's for situations like this. Players who lose their eligibility, players who are kicked out, players who may not have been able to go to the NFL draft, but all of a sudden are now able to go in the supplemental draft. Now, how often is the supplemental draft used? Not very much. The last time someone was actually picked in the supplemental draft was 2019. And the supplemental draft works this way. And if Sorsby winds up in the supplemental draft, teams put in a blind bid. What's the highest you would be willing? What's the highest pick you would be willing to give up in next year's NFL draft? So if you're willing, let's say you are the New York Jets, and the New York Jets need a quarterback. Do the Minnesota Vikings need a quarterback? Do the Cleveland Browns need a quarterback? Pick your team that you think needs a quarterback. What's the highest round pick you would be willing to submit silent auction style to draft Brendan Sorsby? And you're probably saying, well, Mike, how good of a quarterback is Sorsby? I'm looking at a mock draft. Now, these are mock drafts, okay? But I got a mock draft here from CBS Sports. They have Sorsby going 8th overall to Pittsburgh. Pittsburgh needs a quarterback, wouldn't you say? Wouldn't you say they need a quarterback over there in Pittsburgh? Because when you would draft, if he is in the supplemental draft, I'm going to get tired of saying supplemental, but if he is in the supplemental draft in July, in theory, he could be at training camp in August. He could be on the roster this year. Now, Terrell Pryor, you remember Terrell Pryor, who's at Ohio State. He was suspended for five games by Ohio State after the NFL draft. He was suspended 5 games for taking cash for autographs. This was in the pre-NIL era. So he said, screw it, I'm going to go in the supplemental draft. Well, Roger Goodell suspended Terrell Pryor for the first 5 games anyway, which, you know, long term, not the end of the world. Not the end of the world for a guy like Terrell Pryor who, you know, thought he was going to make it as a big NFL star. Fine career, was a good, decent player. But Sorsby is a first-round talent in a draft full of first-round talent. So what would a team be willing to give up is fascinating to me. We have not seen a supplemental draft pick like this possibly since 2019 was the last guy to go in the supplemental draft. And that was a 5th-round pick, I think. Probably a player you've never heard of. Let's be real. Oftentimes, because there are no players in the draft, the supplemental draft gets skipped over or whatever. So I am fascinated by this story because you have the collegiate side of it, which is Sorsby is a damn good college quarterback. Over 8,300 total yards in his 4 years. If you watched him play at Cincinnati, if you're a Big 12 fan, you watched him play at Cincinnati last year, you know how unbelievable he was. And will he be able to, you know, gain some favor from the NCAA, which I don't think they will. I don't think the NCAA, who, again, if you remember Hunter Deckers from Iowa State a couple of years ago, got caught betting. Now, he got caught betting using an app under a parent's name. This one, I think, was just Sorsby's name. I'm assuming it's just Sorsby's name. So you have the college side of this, but then the NFL side. Now, you're probably wondering, well, who's ever come out of the NCAA? I mean, who's ever come out of the NFL supplemental draft? I mentioned Terrell Pryor. Probably one of the 3 names that you've heard of, or 4 names that you've heard of. But here's some names that have actually come out of the supplemental draft in the National Football League. And again, these are names that you heard of, and these guys are good players, or were good players. Back in 1985, Bernie Kosar was in the NFL's supplemental draft. He got there because he accelerated his academic schedule to graduate early, but didn't qualify for the actual NFL draft. Got his way into the supplemental draft, and the Browns took him, and they used a first-round pick on him. which means they gave up. This was an 85. They gave up their 86 first round pick. I mentioned Terrell Pryor. The third round pick. The Raiders gave up a third round pick to get Terrell Pryor. Brian freaking Bosworth came out of the supplemental draft. He got kicked. Brian Bosworth, and I don't care where you stand politically, but Brian Bosworth got kicked off the Oklahoma team because in the 87 Orange Bowl, he picked up his jersey and he lifted it up, and there was a T-shirt that said NCAA, National Communists Against Athletes. Well, every alum that Oklahoma booster and alum and Barry Switzer, who was the head coach, was not happy. They booted him off the team, and he wound up in the supplemental draft. And we know what happened to Bosworth. He didn't have a great career. He was hyped, but Bo versus Boz, you remember that. But the greatest player ever to come out of the supplemental draft is actually an NFL Hall of Famer, Chris Carter, the great Chris Carter. He was at Ohio State. He was ruled ineligible due to taking money and having an agent right before the 87 season. Goes into the draft. The Eagles use a fourth-round pick on him. And they didn't get a fourth-round pick in the 88 spring draft, but you know who they did get? They got Chris Carter. That worked out pretty well. Obviously known for his success in Minnesota. So those are the four biggest names to come out of the supplemental draft. And there hasn't been any excitement for it in years. But if this Sorsby kid, if he goes in the supplemental draft, is somebody going to take the risk of a first-round pick? Because, again, this kid's projected to be a first-rounder next year. Eighth overall. Behind Arch and Dante Moore and some others. You know all the names you know. Lenora Sellers and all these names that you know in the NCAA, in the NFL draft that are coming out next year. Some of the guys that were supposed to be in this draft. I think I read or I saw Tom Pelissero actually was talking about this from the NFL Network about how good this Brendan Sorsby kid will be. Let me get that clip up here for you a second. 310-840-4910. 310-840-4910. If Sorsby's in the draft, in the supplemental draft in July, would you risk a first-round pick on this kid? Because you would get him, and you would have to immediately have the conversation about what his gambling life is going to be going forward, right? I mean, you get to the NFL and everything's brought to you by this gambling site and that gambling site, and we here on Westwood One and our partners BetMGM, and you turn on college football and it's nothing but gambling ads. So it would be incredible if a team gave up a first or a second round pick and took a risk on this kid. I mean, you got to know the NFL teams are all doing background checks on this kid, and they're talking to everybody. They're talking to his lawyer. They're talking to his agent. They're talking to this. They're talking to that. Because if you strike gold right now, let's say you're the Jets. You just had one hell of a draft if you're the New York Jets. You got your tight end. You got your wide receiver. You did a great, you had three first rounders. The Jets have three first round picks next year too, by the way. That's huge. The Jets have three first-round picks in 2027. So if the Jets have three picks next year, they could use one and still have two next year and get the rebuild going. You don't even need Sorsby this year because you got Geno in there to be that stopgap. To me, it's unbelievable the layers of fascination I have with this. Let's get Cole from Columbus up. Cole, thank you for calling, man. You're on Westwood One Sports.
1: Beautiful. How are we doing, guys?
0: Doing all right. This Sorsby story has me in knots. I'm just so infatuated with it.
1: Certainly. I think we're all thinking a little too much of it. I feel like if you're Sorsby, you know, you look at Minnesota, you look at the Jets, you think, man, those are quite some talents you have there. And I think, honestly, you don't think twice about going back to the Red Raiders, and you just move on to the supplemental draft.
0: I don't think he's getting... Like, right, he's supposed to be getting $5 million from Texas Tech. And I think we lost you. I apologize, Cole. I think he's supposed to get $5 million from Texas Tech. I don't think he's going to get $5 million. See, that's another thing I don't know, and I don't have to investigate that. What kind of money do you get as a supplemental draft, air quote, first round pick? You know, do you get the same money as other first round picks? Do you get eighth round pick, seventh round pick money because you didn't go in the? I'd have to look at that. That to me is fascinating. Cole, appreciate it. Again, he's going to get $5 million from Texas Tech if he plays. He was already getting money, monthly payments. They are stopped. Does he get more than that guaranteed if he's a, air quote, first round pick? I do not know. We'll hear from Tom Pelissero from the NFL Network on this. You can jump in. And I'd like to know, maybe, Jet fan, Browns fan, Vikings fan, fill in the Steelers fan. Would you want your team to take a risk on this guy? Because he's a phenomenal college quarterback. He's big, too. He's like 6'3", 220. He's good NFL quarterback size. He can obviously run. He had 1,300 rushing yards in his career, most of that the last two when he was at Cincinnati. But that's a big risk for a dude that you know if you draft him, you got to keep an eye on him and his gambling. 310-840-4910. More on this. You'll hear from Tom Pelissero coming up next as well here on Westwood One Sports.
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15: 132.

0: footage. It's awesome, dude. They do a great job shooting that. Mike Tirico, no peanut allergy this year. Beautiful.
1: That is right. We did get that. That's right.
0: Remember last year? Yeah, he had to leave Derby coverage on NBC.
1: That was crazy.
0: Because he had some peanut allergy. Yeah. The great Mike Tirico. There you have it. 2-4-2 with Stu. We'll reset this hotline, 310-840-4910. Did you ever have an athlete that said, dude, I don't want to play here anymore because we don't win, or whatever the reason is? And you as a fan say, I get it. Okay. I'm okay with you leaving. I'm Johnny Ballgame. We'll be back.
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0: It's Westwood One Sports Night with Johnny Ballgame.
1: Yep. Reggae all the way to the morning. How about that for a Monday kickoff tip-off? 310-840-4910, your boy. Johnny Ballgame behind the mic, Westwood One Sports Night. For NFL fans, I think the best thing, what's better than hitting?

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0: not the last quarterback prospect in the world. I love the class next year, too. To be honest, there's two or three or four quarterbacks I like ahead of Sorsby, especially now with all this stuff, Stuart.
1: Yeah, that's a lot to give up.
0: Let me say this. How about this? Fifth rounder? Would I put in a bid for a fifth rounder? Maybe. Sure. Yes. And maybe teams will. A fourth rounder? A third rounder? Maybe. But, dude, first rounder? Man. I mean, I'm going to go over quarterbacks in about 7 minutes. I got a great quarterback segment I'm going to give you guys. And part of it is a reason as to why a team probably shouldn't take Brendan Sorsby, in my opinion, in the supplemental draft with first round capital. I don't think they should do that. Stuart, well done, my friend.
1: Thank you, Bogey.
0: Two for two with Stu. How much money? Do you remember that most expensive ticket you've had, Stuart?
1: I do. 2021, so this was right after COVID, I made my way out to L.A. for the first time. I wanted to go to a Laker game. I wanted to get really good seats, so I spent $600 on seats that were two rows off the court for $600. I splurged.
0: Dang, Stu. Look at you. Wow. Look at Stu over there, 600 to see the Lakers in Crypto, Staples, wherever it is. Great arena. I've seen games there as well. What about you? 310-840-4910. And the quarterback bust rate? Not good for Trent Richardson. I'm sorry, for Richardson fans. We'll be back.
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0: Saints fan in that league. Like, that's the beauty thing about the NFL. It's not all Denver fans and everybody else. No, there's about 6 to 8, maybe 9 fan bases that are all in on their team. And it makes the NFL beautiful in my eyes, Stu. Even your Raiders. You guys have a national following, Stu, but you got to figure out how to get the opponent from stop spending money to go to your Vegas Raiders games and root against you.
1: Yeah, it is a major issue. I feel like almost every game that they play at home almost feels like a road game. It is one of those things that is probably not something that was thought about before the move to Vegas, but the money was there.
0: Yeah.
1: By the way, it was Terry Bradshaw the last time the Steelers had the number one pick, 1970. Yeah.
0: Well, if they're going to have the number one pick next year, too. Thank you. There's 2 for 2 with Stu. Great stuff there as we reset here a little bit. And my gosh, we got a good week. NBA playoffs, NHL playoffs, round 2. We're going to get back to the NFL. 310-840-4910. I'm Johnny Ballgame. See you in a second.
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14: That is the voice of Allen Robinson, and he joins us, the former Bear, the former Detroit Lion, the Pro Bowl wide receiver. He's on our hotline, and he's even on Twitch, twitch.tv/TheScoreChicago. A-Rob is the co-host of the Press Release Podcast, and he was a Bear from 2018 to 2021. We enjoy having him on. Thanks for coming on today, Allen.
15: I appreciate it. Thanks for having me.
14: I think I want to start with that, just your funny aside about Ben Johnson. That is not the first time I have heard a wide receiver use the term evil when it comes to Ben Johnson. DJ Moore referred to the evil eye in practice. You're talking about an evil smile. I feel like you say it with love, but at the same time, there's a bit of fear to it.
15: Definitely. You know what his expectation is, and it's very high. For players who are good players, which I would say all pros are, they like to be coached hard. They like to be very detailed. And that's what Ben Johnson does. Ben Johnson is a coach who's going to hold you accountable to the standard in which you should hold yourself. And that bar doesn't change or waver at any point in time.
16: Allen, it's great to hear your voice as always. We had you on the Take the North podcast last summer. We were still getting to know Ben, and you had kind of given us the brochure and said, look, like everyone wants to talk about how creative and innovative he is, but his competitive edge for you was the top line on his scouting report. How do you kind of describe what you experienced in the time that you had there, just watching that sort of competitive edge be something that could create, a vibe?
15: I think now it may be a little bit different because he has a lot more on his plate just as an overall head coach when it comes to his view of the game. But as a coordinator in Detroit, it was high stakes chess/poker against the opposing defensive coordinator. And you can just tell by his mannerisms and demeanor on the sideline, he let that be known. It's him versus them. And it will be times I specifically remember against the Seattle Seahawks. We were playing them at home and they brought a blitz zero, and we hit Jamison Williams across the middle for like a 65 or 70 yard touchdown. And fired up is an understatement for how Ben Johnson was demanding that they bring a blitz like that on us again. And that's the kind of coach that he's that he is. You know, if you take the chances as a defensive coordinator, if you blitz, if you get very risky, he wants to gut you. He doesn't want to just hunt for blades of grass against blitzes, against the Coach Flores defenses. He's hunting for the jugular. He wants big plays, and he'll also kind of tee it up by, in those instances, like in the fringe or once you cross the 50 and knowing that it's a hot blitz zone, he'll kind of make it look like, you know, that they're vulnerable to the blitz, and he'll dial some stuff up to be able to create a chunk play.
14: Okay, so this reminds me of a story that Matt Nagy actually told the media. And Alan and Dan, because you're in today, Dan Wiederer is in. I actually want to talk to you both about it because I feel like I've talked to Dan about it. Alan, there was a time where Matt Nagy mentioned in his first year with the Bears that he gets tested, that players will test you. And I'm not asking you to make any confessions unless you want to. But I do think about that aspect of it. And then on the flip side also, just the respect that players will give coaches who have a massive resume, you know, like a Ben Johnson. That's not to diss on what Nagy's was going into this, but just I wonder how much you can see that factor in when players, you know, are you testing somebody in their first year? Is it the opposite where you're a little bit concerned about how they feel about you? Can you speak to that a little bit?
15: Yeah, you know, I think in the first year, a lot of times, that's also why you see some teams when they go out and get veterans or when they go out and get people who may have just a little bit of familiarity, if they can, with the playbook or with the understanding of a coach's past. But also you have an instance like Ben Johnson where I think Ben came in with a great resume. And for what he was bringing to the table, you had to respect it. I think what he did in Detroit as a offensive coordinator, being a part of the change and a regime, if you will, of the Detroit Lions, and how he was a part of building that and changing that. I think respect like that, guys see it, and it's demanded from Ben Johnson off the get-go. But again, for me, playing for first-year coaches, it was always about building a rapport, and not just building the rapport, but when you have vets like myself, it came down to we all want to win. This is a new environment or establishment for the coach, but I also think it comes into just leaning into who that coach is and embracing his teachings and trying to use those to the best of your ability.
16: Alan, married up with that, you said a couple minutes ago that Pro Bowl caliber players want to be coached in a specific manner, mm-hmm. and that there is a certain level of desire of being coached hard and being held accountable and being on the details. The Bears went into their draft last weekend trying to make sure that every pick that they made fit not only schematically, but in terms of the wiring that would be compatible with the type of coaching staff that they have in play. What is your thought of that philosophy of just trying to make sure that you have a mesh between the way you're going to teach and coach it and the way it's going to be received by the guys that are part of the system?
15: I think that's a little bit of the secret sauce that the Detroit Lions had with building their roster to where it's at now. And I say where it's at now, meaning being able to contend year after year after year. And I think when I first got there to Detroit, that was the first thing that stuck out to me, was you had everybody marching and moving in the same direction, whatever that may be. If that's high demanding practices, if that's a lot of intensive meeting time, whatever it may be, you had guys who had that competitive edge, who wanted to be coach hard, who knew how to take the coaching and who knew how to apply those coaching changes to the field without any, I'm not going to say without any pushback, but without pushback that was detrimental to what you're trying to do. And I think throughout the draft process, as you go and get those kind of personalities and personality traits of guys who love to play football, of guys who don't mind being coach hard, and guys who want to be held to a certain standard, I think when you have those elements, it makes everything that much easier from coaches, because you know that certain things aren't going to be taken personal. You know that you'll be able to coach them. You know that you'll be able to be very detailed, and then that they would appreciate that. You know, I think even for my time in Detroit, I didn't play a whole ton, but I also think that the respect level that Ben Johnson and I had for one another was, I was in year 11 at that point. But still wanting and being able to be coached hard to get better and improve my game on a day-to-day basis. I enjoyed that coaching from Ben Johnson. And I think Ben Johnson also enjoys coaching players like that who want to be coached and who want to try to be as close to perfection as they can.
14: You know, Alan, I think this is great because you're also giving us an inside look on just locker room dynamics right now. And I think about your resume too, when this comes to it, because here you were starting your career in Jacksonville. Then you go to Chicago. You had time with the Rams. You had time with the Steelers before you get to Detroit. So how did Ben Johnson use all of that experience and what you had picked up and learned and just gone through yourself to be able to not just coach you hard if there's a good example, but also, you know, utilize your resume and your skill sets at the time?
15: Yeah, I'll give a prime example. And at this moment, I've always had a lot of respect for Ben Johnson, but throughout the course of practices in Detroit, we would do one-on-ones a lot. And I believe me and Jared, we had a very, very high percentage of completions on go balls during one-on-one periods throughout the course of the season. I'm not sure what that percentage was, but it was pretty high. And it was one time after one-on-ones, it was later in the season against the 49ers. And everybody knows Ben Johnson does not like go balls that much because he does not believe in a 50-50 ball or that being a high percentage throw for the quarterback or for the offense. But me and Jared had hit on back shoulders over the top time and time again throughout one-on-ones. And he came up to me after the one-on-one period during the 49ers week of practice. And he told me, he said, I'm going to call a go for you this week. I'm just letting you know it's gonna be called. I'm going to get off my sheet. You know, I've watched this week after week after week. And sure enough, you know, he dialed up a go ball for me against the 49ers and we had a completion. And I think that goes to speak volumes of Ben Johnson on just, it may have taken some time, but just for me to continuously put that out there and for him to continue to see it week after week, to have that much trust to be able to kind of go, I don't want to say against the grain of what he likes to call, but to step out of his comfort zone a little bit to call a go ball for me against the 49ers and having that kind of confidence. I think that's the kind of coach that Ben Johnson is. And that's why a lot of guys enjoy playing for him so much, because if you put it out there, if you work, if you show that you can do it, and if you're consistent, Ben Johnson is going to trust you.
14: I'm so glad you brought up that example, because there are times, and I know Dan can speak to this too, Alan, where I feel like there have been some plays that were called as a love language or something that was earned or something that was fun, you know, anything to kind of mix it up during the season. I, like, for me, it was watching an I formation play at the goal line playing the Cowboys. I was like, oh, did you just mirror the 90s Cowboys there just for the heck of it? Or defensively, I think we saw a lot of safety blitz where you could tell guys on the safety and corner blitzes were amped to just be there. Like, they, you could tell before the snap even happened. And I'm like, man, I wonder if that was something they did just for them as like a reward. And it sure sounds like this is something where maybe that was happening.
15: Well, it's a trust factor. You know, I think about when we played you guys in Chicago, my first game back in Soldier Field, we ran the stumble bumble, and it was something that we watched, but it was just as, not even a trick play, but as much as that play had deception involved in it, it had so much trust in guys in the upfront protection, in Jared Goff being able to protect the ball, and Jahmyr Gibbs kind of diving on the ground to kind of sell it, but also being able to get back up and help in protection. Sam Laporta being able to use the deception in his route. So you have so many trust factors that go into that with just plays like that. And Ben Johnson, you know, those are plays that may take weeks of repetition, but he has those in his arsenal. And again, you may see a play on a Sunday that took a few weeks to kind of develop and practice. You know, I saw a play, I think last season, come off that was a St. Brown Jahmyr Gibbs option. And I've seen that play ran in practice maybe 10 or 15 times, probably more than that when I was there. And they didn't call it, I think, until this past season. So, you know, just seeing stuff like that, man, it's that whole crew, Ben Johnson included, is so much trust that goes into it. But the demanding and practice practice and the repetition is where he gains that trust in his players.
16: Alan, some pretty good examples there. And I think, you know, creativity is one thing, fun is one thing, but creativity with a purpose is another thing. And I think you've kind of described Ben as being very calculated with the vision and innovation that he uses, that there's always not just a purpose, but a very detailed, layered purpose behind it. Can you speak to that a little bit, just in terms of not only that special trait as a coach, but the way that players understand what that requires of them?
15: Yeah, I mean, it's a special trait, but, you know, I think the most special trait that an offensive coordinator can have or a play caller can have, and I think this is what makes Ben Johnson so great. As far as my time being in the NFL, playing for a few different offensive coordinators, it's the timeliness and when Ben Johnson is able to get those calls called off his sheet. I think that's what makes it so special, because I've been in different meeting rooms and you hear coaches say that a lot of teams and stuff are running very similar plays, which is true. The play designs and the playbooks sometimes can be a copycat league and kind of can marry up a lot with each other. But the biggest difference is the timeliness and when those plays are called. So, yes, Ben Johnson, he has that where he's able to kind of create that and has the creativity within the plays, and he gets the guys on board to be able to run the plays and he trusts them. But the number one factor to me that I was so impressed with and still impressed with is the timeliness of the calls for him to be able to call those and how he marries that up with the game to be able to have it flow and work when need be.
14: We're talking to Allen Robinson, the former Bear, the former Lions receiver, the press release podcast co-host. And A-Rob, I know you know Khalif Raymond from your time in Detroit. He gets brought here to the Bears. What can you tell us about his game?
15: Man, first and foremost, Khalif is a phenomenal teammate. From the time I stepped in that locker room in Detroit, full supportive, a guy who, again, he'll give you the shirt on his back if you don't have one and you need one. So I think that's first and foremost is his presence in the locker room, but also his ability to go out there and work. You know, Khalif is an extremely hard worker. And I think when you just go look at the background from the university that he went to his journey, to how he's got to this point now to become a all-pro returner and also a phenomenal receiver, he's so consistent. And again, the number one thing that for me that sticks out when it comes to Ben Johnson involved rosters is consistency. And I think that's a huge part of Khalif Raymond's game, is on a consistent basis, you know what you're going to get from him, a guy who can run routes, a guy who's going to stick his nose in the run game, a guy who's going to be the first one to the fight, and who has a motor like no other when it comes to play in and play out. And like I said before, also an all-pro returner.
16: Alan, I know you watched the Bears' magic of 2025 from afar, and I'm sure there were feelings within you that said, that looks familiar. That reminds me of 2018 when we had a first-year coach and a lot of momentum and a lot of energy built up. When you reflect kind of on what happened for you your first year in Chicago in 2018 and what was accomplished, and then how it didn't sustain itself into 19 and 20 and 21, what comes to mind for you? What sort of warnings would you give the current people inside Hallis Hall to say, hey, avoid this? This is how you need to avoid taking a step back and not being able to sustain the momentum that was built in a magical year.
15: Yeah, the number one thing for me that always sticks out and that I would try to preach even when I was in Hallis Hall is, when you're coming off a year like that, there's no way possible to avoid expectation. Good teams have expectation. Great teams have expectation. So to be able to evade that is not really possible. So what the guys have to expect from themselves is to be able to take their game to another level coming off last year. So each and every day in practice, you have to be a little bit better than you were the previous year, because that's just the nature of the NFL. But seeing or hoping that you're going to evade whatever expectation comes about is not realistic. You're going to be probably the number one team in the division going into the season. I say probably, because again, obviously it's still other good teams in the division, but that's where the bar was set coming off of last year. And I know there are departures and things like that, but at the end of the day, they're the lead dog. in that division. And there's things that come with that. Obviously, a number one schedule comes with that. I know some people feel different kind of ways about that, but I'm just teeing up everything that kind of changes from when you do have a number one, when you do finish number one in the division, and then you go to the next year. You know, you'll probably have, again, it's Chicago, so they're going to have primetime games, but you may have a few more. You know, it's just everything involved. And I think that they have to embrace that from the start of the season. When I say the start of the season, meaning right now, embrace that and know what's going to come with that journey. And also know that this year may not be exactly like last year. It's right. going to be some ups. It's going to be some downs. But at the end of the day, you know, it's two goals in mind. That's to win the division. And then the next would be to bring home the Lombardi Trophy.
14: Yeah, that's good motivation. Allen Robinson, it's always fun to talk to you. This was just great insight to some of what a locker room is like as an insider. This was fantastic. Thank you.
15: I appreciate it. Thank you guys for having me.
16: Thanks, Allen.
14: Thanks, Allen. That is Allen Robinson, the Pro Bowl receiver, the multi-year veteran, and co-host of the Press Release Podcast. If you want more from A-Rob, that is where you can find it.
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27: So I got on with the Bulls, and the job was great for me because I just was so involved with information and stats. And John Paxson was the radio guy when when I worked there for 2 years. So I sat across from him on the plane for two seasons, you know, traveling. And he took to me. And when he got the job as the GM, Jerry Krause had said he wanted to bring me over to be a scout. And then he resigned. He retired. And John said, I know that was going to happen. And I'd like you to come and work for me. So it was all just kismet, got my foot in the door, and I just kind of kept my foot in the door through enthusiasm and energy and just being willing to do anything. My first year working in basketball operations, they said, hey, we want to build a database. Can you do that? And I said, yeah, no problem. Easy. I had no idea what to do. I went back to my office and

0: was terrified and called a bunch of people. And sure enough, we built a template that a lot of teams still use today. They sold it, they marketed it, they built it. It was the Real GM Scouting Database. But it was, the foundation was built in that office in the Berto Center in Chicago.
1: Spiegel and Holmes, afternoons on the Score.
2: It's a really cool story that Matt Lloyd, the GM of the Timberwolves, told on the Dane Moore NBA podcast about designing a database for John Paxson that has been co-opted by a lot of different teams and used in different ways and out there on the web now. And it's part of an origin story that's fascinating for a guy that may very well be coming back to be the boss of basketball operations for the Bulls. Matt Spiegel here with you. It is the Spiegel and Holmes show right here on the Score. And now joining us is Chris Hine on the Score hotline, brought to you by Pottawatomie Casino and Hotel, the Midwest's best casino. You may say to yourself, Chris Hine, oh yeah, I remember that dude. He was a staff writer at the Chicago Tribune for a while. Yeah, he's in his eighth year covering the Timberwolves. How is that possible, Chris Hine? That doesn't even make sense to my sense of time and space. Hello.
3: It doesn't for me. Good to hear from you, Matt. It doesn't for me either, because 8 years was as long as I spent in Chicago, and that seemed like an eternity in a good way.
2: Wow. Yeah,
3: and
2: well, good.
3: It's been 8 years here.
2: Yeah, it's crazy. Well, you're the right person to talk to. We thought of you yesterday because we know a lot about Matt Lloyd's past and his time with the Bulls. As a guy who grew up in the scouting department in terms of basketball and was here for some very good drafts with, you know, Taj Gibson and Jimmy Butler and Nikola Mirotic and others, all outside the top 20. But what we don't really know is about his personality. Does he have the strength of character and the communication skills to be the boss of a basketball operation? From your interactions with him, what do you think?
3: I definitely think so, because that's part of his job with the Wolves, is the interpersonal, inner staff communications and making sure that people are on the same page, that everybody's kind of moving in the same direction. And another big part of his job is kind of establishing these networks and using his relationships and Rolodex, so to speak, across the league and frankly across the world when it comes to scouting and looking at potential draftees and things like that. He's going to be bringing, you know, potentially that to Chicago. It's what he brings to Minnesota to round out Tim Connolly's staff. That was part of why Tim wanted to bring him in when he took over here in Minnesota. That depth of relationship, the ability to build relationships with new people, and the pre-existing connections that he has across the basketball world, that I think, as somebody who's now spent, like you said, 8 years covering the NBA, I don't think you quite appreciate just how relationship driven the basketball and NBA world is, like in terms of getting to know prospects, getting to know agents, setting up workouts, whatever it is, having people kind of go that extra mile or be willing to deal with you because you're a good dude, a stand-up dude. It counts for a lot in the NBA world. And Matt Lloyd has about as much integrity as you can imagine in this world.
2: That's really interesting, because I think as we get older, Chris, I feel like that ability to have genuine relationships and communicate with honesty and directness, it just matters so much. And we watched, frankly, a guy who was overmatched in that regard publicly in Arturis Karnišovas. And I don't know how overmatched he was privately, but, you know, I've heard some stories, but it was clear that publicly, and there were like things that decayed, like people who had different ideas left here, were forced out, you know, as opposed to, you know, embracing different ideas and trying to learn from each other and build something healthy like that. So it seems like Matt Lloyd, he gets what it's supposed to be about. And you mentioned Tim Connolly, and Rob Hennigan is another one. Like he's got colleagues who are friends running organizations all over the NBA, doesn't he?
3: Yeah, he does. And he's worked for different presidents, he's worked for different regimes. One of the things that maybe speaks to his character the most is in Orlando, when he was passed over for their job a few years back, a new regime came in and he worked with the new regime. And, you know, he didn't feel bitter about it or anything. He was able to forge ahead and keep working within the organization and keep working for them as well. And so I think that, you know, that speaks – highly because sometimes, a lot of times in the NBA world, people feel a type of way about getting passed over. They look for another job, but he stayed and you know, found a way to keep his career going and keep doing a good job down in Orlando until Tim came along and brought him to Minnesota. And, you know, I think to your point about your previous regime in Chicago, you know, talking to Io DeSumo for a story I did recently, you know, and he wasn't afraid to go on the record and say some of that stuff about the front office, about, you know, lack of communication and things like that. That's not how the Wolves run their organization. And they're very upfront, even if they have bad news to tell you or they're telling something that's critical of what you're doing. That's kind of the culture they've built. It's a truth-telling culture. Matt is a part of that, and I think he would bring that to Chicago. And you played the clip there. I think that's perfect from my friend Dane's podcast interview with Matt. And I would recommend if anybody wants to get a feel for what Matt Lloyd is like, both professionally and personally, go watch that interview. He is a local kid from Chicago. He understands the Bulls' job, the passion that's there in that market, and I think for that job, that's important. And he gets it. Like I feel like he really does get that job.
2: Yeah, Chris Hine is with us from the Minneapolis Star Tribune. Like that's the thing. It feels like that marriage between somebody who gets it in terms of what Chicago is about and knows ownership, et cetera, and they're comfortable with him, but it's somebody who's learned from the outside. Is your Io DeSumo article up yet? And if not, can you share with us anything he told you about the Bulls? I promise we'll send people to read it, Chris. I promise.
3: Yeah, no, I published it last month. We had about a half-hour chat after practice one day, mostly about like his journaling habits and his views on mental health and how he's made that a big part of his life and his career. And he was telling me just about kind of the process of journaling his thoughts and feelings after the trade and how he felt, both the good and the bad. And how he, after maybe a few days of feeling upset about the trade and how it was communicated to him, he called AK and said, basically, listen, I don't want to end anything on bad terms. Let's talk this over and put a bow on my time in Chicago. And that's what he did. That's how he handled that situation. So if you search like Io DeSumo Journal, Star Tribune, something like that.
2: I'm looking in. I got it right here from April 7th. Timberwolves guard Io DeSumo leaves his feelings and emotions in written form. So he was the one who reached out to AK to try and kind of tie things together because he needed it, not the other way around.
3: Yeah, it seemed like that. I don't know who initiated the contact first, but they definitely had a conversation after the fact, you know, after the dust had kind of settled, mm-hmm. and they were able to process what happened and things on a good note.
2: Hey, Chris, it hurts to watch Io be this good for you guys. I mean, I know you're not on the team. I know you cover the team. But anyway, like Io is a gem, and he's a Chicago success story that was traded away, and it was like the ugly final trade of a chaotic teardown. And I mean, are you impressed with his basketball character and skills?
3: Absolutely. I think it's been a home run of a trade for the Wolves since they got him. At first, there was an acclimation process that he had to go through. The way that they play offense and defense is different from what the Bulls were asking him to do. But once he kind of relearned the muscle memory of how the Wolves were asking him to play, they were empowering him in ways that the Bulls weren't. For instance, Io was able to take mid-range shots here in Minnesota. He's able to use his floater a little bit. So he was able to do some things here in Minnesota that the Bulls just weren't really allowing him to do. And the way they play defense, he fits right into the style of defense they want to play, which is be aggressive, be up on somebody, you know, pressure the ball. Don't play back and contain, which is how they were doing it in Chicago. Because in Minnesota, if you're aggressive and somebody gets by you, you got Rudy Gobert back there. So be aggressive, see what you can do on the perimeter, and make life a little miserable out there for people. And he fits right into that. And, of course, you see his speed, you see his ability to get out in transition, and that has been the biggest thing that he's added to the Wolves, especially in that game four where he put up 43 points. He just looked so much more in shape in, you know, energy wise than the Denver Nuggets. There was one point in that game four where you could see Nikola Jokic is jogging back. He looks to his right and he sees that Ayo has the ball and is in his full sprint dribble down the floor. And he says to himself, "Oh shoot, I got to get back." And he starts sprinting. But by the time he realized that it was too late, Ayo was gone.
2: Man, that Wolves bunch, that team has some swag. Like Jaden McDaniels calling out all the Nuggets for being a bunch of bad defenders is one thing to do it verbally, and then it's quite another to close them out like he did last night with 32 points and just freaking torch him. And I don't know whether he got more swag by being with Anthony Edwards or like they feed into each other, but you would know because I know you just wrote an Anthony Edwards biography, which is pretty, which is fascinating. That dude is an honest, swaggy, cocky kid. What was it like to get to know him?
3: Yeah, Ant is unlike any athlete I've ever covered. The charisma, the personality, but there's an emotional intelligence to Ant that I don't think people realize. He is great at dealing with people. He's great at dealing with his teammates, people around him. And he realizes that his energy can have a positive impact on a team. So his energy and the way that he interacts with his teammates is one way that he leads. And Jaden McDaniels has been with him. They were in the same draft class. They've been on the Timberwolves together now for 6 years. And Jaden is the guy that doesn't get all the credit because he plays defense, takes the best team's perimeter player on a nightly basis, doesn't always score as much as he can because Ant is the scorer. But Ant is always the one in press conferences to say, "Jaden McDaniels is my favorite player. He's the reason why we won tonight. He's this, he's that." And I think that imbues McDaniels with a lot of confidence. And Jaden is also just the kind of guy who doesn't really care. He doesn't care what people think. He's got this fiery edge about him. You know, he once broke his hand punching a wall because he got in foul trouble. And, you know, that's the kind of player that he is. But Ant is there to make sure that Jaden is always hyped up. And that relationship has been a cornerstone relationship as to why the Wolves have been so successful the last couple of years here.
2: You can find the book Ant, an Anthony Edwards biography, wherever books are sold. And our guy Chris Hine, the T-Wolves beat writer for the Minnesota Star Tribune. This has been helpful, man. We appreciate you. And nice to talk to you, Chris. I'm glad you're still rolling and doing your thing.
3: Appreciate it. Anytime, man. Say hello to Lawrence for me.
2: Yeah, I sure will. I sure will. That's Chris Hine. Friend of the show and a hell of a source for things we need out of Minnesota. And we might call him back if indeed the Bulls do hire Matt Lloyd.
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10: 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The Score, it's inside the clubhouse. Time now to go out to the Score hotline. And we're joined by the Cubs' fine young right-hander, Ben Brown. Good morning, Ben. How are you?
11: How's it going? I'm doing well. Thanks for having me.
10: Thank you for joining us. It's been quite a year. It's been already. It's been, and you had quite a week. Take us back to Wednesday, Petco Park. You come into the game, bases loaded, nobody out, 5 pitches, 3 outs. Take us through your thought process and how you were able to manage all of that anxiety and handle the situation.
11: Yeah, I mean, it's a dream scenario. You kind of write it up when you're a little kid and you're thrown into a pitch back and you really have no place to put them. And, you know, it's just stuff that we're working on day in and day out, just executing pitches, knowing the plan, knowing what we have to do. And, you know, we prepared for the test. I just had to go out there and do it, execute it, and, you know, made a couple of good pitches, had some good results, and, yeah, just chalk it up as a win and get on to the next one.
12: Ben, it's great having you on the show, and, you know, watching you grow as a major league pitcher has been a lot of fun for me because you and I get to talk all the time about it. And I'm wondering, you know, now that, you know, you're having – the success which you always envisioned for yourself, if the cerebral way that you go about your job is changing. In other words, you've always been a good pitcher. You've always been an above average pitcher. In your mind, you came in and you said, I'm going to be a great pitcher, which is something that you expect from young players. But has the thought process changed for you where you've been able to simplify things? Just go out there and be the baseball athlete that you are.
11: Yeah, I think with experience comes some maturity and growth. I think I'm finding what works for me from a preparation standpoint, from a mental standpoint, from where I want kind of my thoughts to be, where I want my drive to be. I think I'm able to kind of refine it. I feel like I'm in a really sustainable place right now, where maybe in the past it was a lot of a little more searching, kind of finding who I was as a player, as a person. I think right now I'm really confident and happy with where I'm at. That doesn't mean I don't stop growing and working on things, but yeah, I think I've landed in a realm where I love my preparation. I love where I am mentally. Obviously, you know, I think that's results aside. I like where I am. I like how I feel. So, yeah, it's been accumulation of a lot of things.
10: In 10 games this year, the results have been obvious, and you have been one of the more consistent parts of the Cubs' bullpen that has been wrecked with injuries. And you have stayed healthy, and you have been consistent, Ben. I just wondered how much you spent the offseason and how much you continue to work on expanding your repertoire and the extra pitch. We talk about the knuckle curve that you use against Tatis, and there's always a conversation about Ben Brown that includes like the other pitch he needs to develop. Where are you with developing all the pitches that in your arsenal?
11: Yeah, I think to righties, I'm pretty much set. I mean, and there might be a realm for a bigger slider in the coming years, but I really don't think that that's a pressing, you know, unless I can prove that the sinker just starts to get barreled a little bit more. Maybe there's an opportunity for something going a little bit more horizontally, but to lefties, I think we're in a similar boat. Like if the changeup can become a real pitch for me, which it has the last couple outings, if it can become a, you know, a pitch that I can use in zone, out zone, I think we're done with pitch design, at least for now. Just based off of what hitters are doing, I think that'll tell you when you need to make an adjustment. But yeah, I'd love to be able to push changeup usage to lefties. Being out of the bullpen, I'm facing less lefties than I really ever have, just because of pockets and, you know, testing the guys we have in the bullpen that, you know, the lefties we have in the bullpen are the dudes with like kind of the reverse splits. But yeah, I think really locking in the changeup to lefties is going to be like the next step for me, as far as just getting it more in zone, making it more competitive, keeping movement quality. I love where the finger got to righties. I think I'm going to continue to throw that until it's proven that, you know, it doesn't work anymore. So, I like where it's at, but that doesn't mean I'm not thinking about the next step and what comes next. I just think expanding on the arsenal I have now will be really important, and then go from there.
12: So, Ben, this is totally out of your control, and I know how humble you are, but we were talking to myself and the other media colleagues talking to Jed Hoyer yesterday about how there's no pitching to be found out there. There's no trades to be made out there right now. What you have is what you got, and you're going to have to get by. And I brought up the premise with David this morning that the Cubs already have that great starting pitcher. His name is Ben Brown. And moving forward, I know you can't envision yourself or think about that right now, but certainly that's how I look at you in the future. I wonder your thoughts about if Council says, hey, we have to stretch you out again because we need you in the rotation.
11: Yeah. I'd love to see, you know, if I could redo last year with how I feel right now. I mean, that's such a what if, you know. Everyone's got this what ifs. I would love to see what I would have done. I think that part of me will always wonder, you know, if that year where I had the golden opportunity to be a starter, if I had the arsenal and the approach I had now, yeah, that would be that's a fun, you know, hypothetical. But at the same time, that all led me to where I am right now. I love the role that I'm in now. I love the challenge of staying ready, of staying healthy, of being available, of pitching in different situations, of giving some length. I'm grateful I've still been able to, you know, go three ups, and I'm still maintaining innings for a pivot in the future if that was to happen. That's totally out of my control. I definitely think that I could be a starter again. I'd love to start. But I can't really say that I've been even thinking about it much this year. I've just really been focused on getting better every day. And I think that's an approach that I need to have if I ever do rejoin the rotation. I'd love to kind of take this bullpen approach and move it there. So I love the way I've been executing pitches early to hitters. And I love the mental game. I think that I could handle being a starter a lot better. But, yeah, right now I love this role. I love what I'm doing. I love this team. The guys have stepped up from all over the place. If I can impact the team in any way, I'd love to do that. And I'm grateful I'm getting innings and opportunities right now.
10: 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Ben, because you are such a thoughtful young man and a cerebral pitcher, I'm curious about this. What is your process after starts or after appearances like the other day or any appearance in general? How do you download what happened? Maybe you study, is it just as simple as tape? Do you do it with a coach? Do you do it individually? How do you prepare between appearances so that you are somebody that knows exactly what to maybe address?
11: Yeah, I think the appearance will kind of show you things that might be lacking. Early on this year, the sinker, maybe the first three outings, the sinker really wasn't where I wanted it to be. We put in some solid work, and then you can see how the results have taken off since Tampa. For instance, my first outing in San Diego, I think I threw the ball pretty well. But curveball just wasn't, I didn't feel very comfortable throwing my curveball, especially with righties. So that was something that we locked in on the day in between the two outings. So it happens pretty quick. But also I think I'm doing a better job of just disassociating myself from results. I think as a pitcher, I mean, as a hitter too, I mean, you can get line drives at dudes. You have amazing swings every at bat and go 0-4. That's just how baseball works. So I think disassociating from results, not looking at something that's good or bad, it just is. And then examining where you could improve. I've done that this year with my mentality. I've done that this year with pitches, with approach, with pitch usage. I've seen things that I like, what I don't like, and then being honest with yourself and then where you need to go from there. So I think there's a lot of honesty that needs to happen. I think that I'm doing a better job this year, not just riding the wave. I mean, right now I'm on a wave of success, but I don't think that my mindset's changed much. I'm still fighting for my life out there, and I think I'm right where I need to be, but I think there's a lot of, you need to have a lot of humility and honesty after outings, even good outings. It's I think just as much after good outings, you can make some, you got to see, identify where things might have went wrong, or, you know, where you might have left a couple things out there, and definitely attack those things with a passion in the following days.
12: That's the voice of Ben Brown, our friend and guest for the next few minutes still on Inside the Clubhouse. Ben, yesterday I asked Craig Counsell in pregame about the Bregman fitting in and how that has gone on. I doubled down with that question with Colin Ray, and he raved about the fact that Bregman is not just another really star player on the team. He's a guy that goes to everybody on the team and tries to help them with what he sees with his baseball acumen and his 8 years going to the playoffs in a row as a player. What has that been like for you? What have you observed from Bregman, not only just fitting in, but fitting in just like he'd been there for a long time?
11: Yeah, I just want to be around him. I really just want to be around him all the time. I want to hear what he has to say. I love the way he thinks about baseball. I love the way he thinks about himself. I love the way that he cares for others. I mean, it is an ultra competitor. That's who he is. He's an ultra competitor. He's an ultra teammate. Great cat, like off the field stuff. He's an awesome guy too. He's everything about Greggy is as advertised. He's been huge for me already. Just with confidence too, like lifting me up, building me up, pumping me up, something that I might have not been too good at in the past. And he's got a real belief in this team, a real belief in other players. He's getting the best out of guys. I can definitely say he's had a positive impact on the way that I've pitched this year. He's been a huge part of it. Having him out at third base, it's just so cool. It's everything about Reggie is awesome. I'm super thankful for him. I'm so glad he's here and not somewhere else. It's the impact he has on this team is huge. And it's just another piece of this puzzle we have here that's doing an awesome job. And he's impacting the game in so many different areas too. He's got his hand on everything. And we're really thankful for him. From a pitching staff, I don't think there's not. I mean, as far as like from a pitching, he is directly impacting our pitching staff like from in a real way. And he's doing scouting reports all the time. He's doing shine boards for hitters, for pitchers, everything. He's filed. So we love Brady over here.
10: Before we let you go, Ben, really appreciate your time. I'm just curious, from a collective mindset perspective, the bullpen, six different relievers have saves. The injuries are, they pile up and you have to move on because you can't sit around and sulk. How would you describe what has been maybe different or special or unique about this first month of the season where the bullpen, all you guys have been asked to play different roles at different times, and yet collectively it's been pretty good and consistent?
11: Yeah, I mean, I feel like results-wise, we're probably top 10 bullpen in baseball. And that's, with some injuries, with some, we played some tough teams early too, have a run in with the East early. Now we've went out to the West Coast, played Dodgers and Padres, playing some legit teams. Not to mention the teams in our division that are just playing the ball really well. We have some dudes out there. I mean, for instance, look at Webby yesterday, a two out save up one. That's like one of the hardest things to do in baseball. He stepped in and just dominated. Everyone's pulling the rope. Everyone's nasty out there. Corbin Martin coming up and getting the save in Dodger Stadium, throwing the ball really well. Yasiel Rios comes in, sitting 99 miles an hour, throwing strikes. Ryan Rollison looks great from the left side. Kind of just he's nasty. You see how good he was in training. You're like, how in the world did this guy end up here? After the journey he kind of had this offseason, and we're a much better team for it. I mean, not every day do you stumble across a lefty that's got five different pitches. He's a first rounder. He's only 28 years old. I mean, we got some dudes out there. Our player development's been awesome. Riley Martin coming up and doing what he did. I'm sure I'm missing people too. There's just been so many awesome guys in that bullpen. Hobie's been throwing awesome. did great to get Maton back. Stuff's been great. Get Danny P back soon. It's been really cool seeing all these guys.

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8: 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Bruce Levine at 8. Kendall Gill, 8:25. Gordon Wittenmeyer talking Reds and Cubs with us at 9 o'clock. The guests join Mully and Haw on the Plumbers 911 hotline. 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The local 130 Plumbers, they'll get the job done right the very first time. The Cubs are now 22-10 after sweeping the D-backs. Sunday it was 8-4. Michael Busch hit a 3-run triple and a sac fly. Moises Ballesteros homered as the Cubs improved to 15-3 in their last 18 games. Matthew Boyd, now 2-1, pitched 6 innings of 2-run ball, 4 hits, 1 walk, 6 Ks. And at 22-12, the Cubs are a season-high 10 games over 500. They've won 11 straight at home for the first time since they won 14 in a row at Wrigley back in 2008. Carson Kelly had 2 hits and 2 RBI for the Cubs. Nico Hormer went 2-for-5 as he was back in the lineup after missing Saturday's game with a tightness in the neck issue. So the Cubs have a 2-game lead in the Central over the Reds and over the Cardinals. The Cubs host the Reds today. It's a 6:05 pregame. Edward Cabrera, 3-0, 3.06 ERA is starting. And Daniel Palencia is back off the IL. Did not pitch on Sunday, but was warming up as the game got a little bit interesting late. The White Sox took a series from the Padres, but they did fail to sweep, losing on Sunday 4-3. Xander Bogaerts hit the go-ahead single in the eighth. Miguel Andujar, Manny Machado, homery. Mason Miller struck out the side of the ninth for his 11th save. That ended a five-game winning streak for the Sox. Derek Hill hit a two-run homer for the Sox, tied that game at three in the seventh. Anthony Kay, he allowed three runs, two earned, seven hits, five strikeouts in five innings of work. Tyler Davis allowed one earned run in one-plus innings. Drew Romo hit a leadoff homer in the third that gave the Sox an early 1-0 lead. Sox at Angels tonight, Anthony Kay will be throwing. We had a couple of game sevens in the NBA playoffs and the NHL playoffs. Let's start over on the NBA side of things. Top seed in the East, the Pistons move on. They topped the Magic 116-94. The Cavs ended the Raptors season 114-102. The Cavs and Pistons will meet in round number two. The 76ers ended the Celtics season Saturday night. The 76ers and Knicks will take to the court tonight. Out west, it's T-Wolves and Spurs tonight. The Bulls in the process of looking for new leadership. Minnesota's Matt Lloyd looks to be the favorite to land that gig. NBA lottery is going to be this Sunday, May the 10th, in town. You can check it out 2 o'clock over on ABC. Moving over to the NHL, the Canadiens ending the Lightning's year 2-1 in the Game 7. Avalanche outscored the Wild 9-6 in Round 2 of the Western Conference playoffs. Wild game. Two more series, drop the puck later on tonight. Saturday, the 152nd running of the Kentucky Derby. Golden Tempo won at odds of 23-1. So that was the 19 horse. Again, if you just woke up, well, welcome to a Monday. It's May the 4th, and Mullion Hall will be broadcasting live from the Hyundai Score Studios, brought to you by your local Hyundai dealers between 5:30 and 10 this morning. 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Get out there and enjoy some live music, folks. It's going to feel a little bit like summer later today. Supposedly the highs might even get to 80 degrees before we get back into the 50s for the rest of the week. Let's take you out to Wrigley. Crazy weather day out there. The sun was out. The wind was blowing like crazy. And the Diamondbacks were in town looking to avoid being swept. Matthew Boyd was on the hill, and in the top of the second inning, the Diamondbacks would hit the scoreboard first.
10: Here's the 2-2. Moreno hits a high fly ball deep left center field. Hap looks up, and this one is way out of here. A two-run home run for Gabriel Moreno, and the Diamondbacks strike first. A 2-0 lead over the Cubs here in the second.
8: Zach Zabin with the descriptions right here on 104.3 The Score. But in the bottom of the third, the Cubs would go back on top in this series. And it was courtesy of the DH, Moises Ballesteros.
10: Kelly takes a peek at first. That's where Nico is. Ballesteros waits. And the 1-0. And a high fly ball deep left center field. This may go! Gone! Cubs take the lead! Two-run opposite field shot for Moises Ballesteros. And the Cubs now on top, 3-2 here in the third.
8: Two-run home run, Moises Ballesteros. Again, Zach Sabin with the descriptions right here on 104.3 The Score. We're going to fast forward now to the bottom of the fifth inning, and the Cubs would add to their lead.
11: Here's Michael Busch with the bases loaded. He hits one down the right field line, into the corner, and fair. Corbin Carroll giving chase. Coming in to score is Bregman. Right behind him is Happ. Busch over to third. He has cleared the bases with a three-run triple. And the Cubs lead it 6-2 in the fifth.
8: Matt Spiegel with the fifth yesterday. Did the pre and post. Nice job by Matt there. Michael Busch clearing the bases with a triple, and the Cubs are up on top 6-2. We told you that Nico Horner was back in the lineup after missing Saturday's contest with a pain in the neck, and Nico was a pain in the neck for the Diamondbacks on defense. Check out this clip.
12: As soon as Boyd lifted up his leg, he was leaning to Carroll, the runner at first, was leaning towards first base.
10: He goes, the pitch, Vargas pops it up on the infield, right side racing over, Nico Horner back to the plate, makes the catch on the edge of the outfield grass, throw to first, they double up! Carroll, what a play! And that ends the top half of the sixth inning, wow!
8: Wow, indeed, great description there by our guy Zach Sadman in the top of the sixth. Nico Horner with a spinning catch, spun to first, doubled up the Diamondbacks out of the inning. Moving into the bottom of the seventh, and the Cubs again adding to their lead against the Diamondbacks.
10: Here's the 0-1. And a ground ball through past a diving Perdomo in the left. RBI single, Carson Kelly, Suzuki scores. It's now 8-2 Cubs.
8: 8-2 at that point. The Diamondbacks would get a two-run home run in the top of the ninth against the Cubs bullpen. Made it 8-4. Little interesting, but the Cubs go on to sweep the Diamondbacks yesterday over at Clark and Addison.
10: Here comes the 2-2. Swing and a miss. Strike three. Cubs sweep the Diamondbacks, taking the finale 8-4.
8: 8-4, the final. Cubs now 22-10 after sweeping the Diamondbacks. The 22-12 mark has a season high for the Cubs, 10 games over 500. They've got a two-game lead in the division over both the Reds and the Cardinals. The Reds are in town for the start of a four-game series, 6:05 pregame. Edward Cabrera will be throwing. Daniel Palencia, we could see him. He's back off the IL. After the game, Nico Horner, who made that great defensive play, was with our guy Bruce Levine, who will join Mullion Haw this morning at 8 a.m.
13: This five-game winning streak, 15 out of 18, pitching, defense, good offense, but, I mean, the defense, you start with that great double play. Looked easy, but it wasn't, was it?
14: Oh, yeah, it was a very random play. You know, you're covering second, deacon the runner, pop-up, wins, all those things. It's kind of a unique play. I don't think I've had that one before, so something new every day. Tough day to pitch, no secret on that. The wind was blowing out hard, and great effort by our staff to give us a chance and able to put up some runs for them.
13: I can smell the cream on your neck, okay? It's there to loosen it up, right? But how is it, you know, was it hard playing out there today? You missed 2 days with that stiff neck.
14: I don't like missing time, but, you know, throw your body around and do random things all the time and things show up, but fortunate to be back on the field. I'm feeling good.
8: Nico Horner, good to have him back. He visited with Bruce Levine on the field right after the W on 104.3 The Score. Meanwhile, we'll hear from Craig Counsell talking about how this team, his team, is playing offense at Wrigley.
15: I think this is, you know, a good example of how we've been playing offense for a good chunk of the year, and just a lot of pressure innings, and that just makes it hard on the pitcher. You know, you got to keep making big pitches, and you know, we broke Bushy obviously with a big one to clear the bases, but it's just good offense. I mean, it's tough offense, and it feels like there's action every inning. It feels like we got a chance to score every inning, and that's going to be a consistent offense.
8: Consistent offense, that's what the Cubs have been providing, especially at Wrigley, but also on the road. How about the return of Matthew Boyd? Didn't have the greatest outing his last time out, but yesterday looked pretty darn good with the wind blowing out.
15: This was a tough day to pitch. And that's a really good lineup against left-handed pitching. They've you know, the last couple of years been really, really tough on left-handed pitching. And so I thought Matt pitched really well, and it was just the Matt Boyd, like, kind of front-to-back day where, like, the fastball and the off-speed stuff, just keeping the hitters off balance enough and in the zone enough and controlling counts where they can't get to one pitch or sit on one pitch or sit on one speed, I should say. So that was a very well-pitched game.
8: Very well-pitched game for Matthew Boyd. 6 innings, 2-run ball, 4 hits, 1 walk, 6 Ks as the Cubs improved to 22-12. Counsell really happy that the Cubs are in a rhythm.
15: you play well today, it doesn't guarantee you anything tomorrow. You got to keep doing it, and you got to be ready for the long haul in this thing. So we are playing good baseball, but like us, there's nothing promised tomorrow. You got to come out and beat a good team tomorrow.
8: Tomorrow is now today. The Reds are in town, the first of a four-game series, with the Cubs on top of the division by two over the Reds and the Cardinals. 6:05 pregame with Zach Zaidman. Edward Cabrera throws. He's 3-0, 3.06 ERA, and Daniel Palencia is back off the IL, so might see a little gasolina tonight. Be sure to keep listening for your chance to qualify for the Score Sweet Stakes. When you're here, this cue to call.
16: I love Wrigley. I loved it as a kid. I loved it as a player. I love it as a broadcaster.
8: 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If you just woke up, welcome to Monday. It's a new work week. It's May the 4th. And Mully and Haw are right around the corner, starting at 5:30 all the way until 10. 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They've got the Pick 6 at 6. They've got Jim Callis at 7:25. They've got Bruce Levine at 8. Kendall Gill, 8:25. Gordon Wittenmeyer, talking Reds and Cubs at 9. 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Local 130 plumbers get the job done right the very first time. White Sox were looking to sweep out west against the Padres. 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
8: 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Bruce Levine at 8, Kendall Gill, 825. Gordon Wittenmeyer talking Reds and Cubs at 9. 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You got a plumbing emergency, you call 1-833-PLUM-911. Local 130 Plumbers get the job done right the very first time. Cubs on top of the Central by 2 games over the Reds and the Cardinals after sweeping the Diamondbacks. Yesterday it was 8-4. The Cubs now sit 22-10 overall. Meanwhile, the White Sox were in San Diego taking on the Padres. They had won 2 of 3 and they were looking for the sweep Sunday afternoon, and Mr. Romo got the White Sox on top in the top of the third.
4: Whoa. Drew Romo kicks into one in the right field. It is gone! Third home run of the season as Drew Romo stays hot at the plate, and the Sox take a 1-0 lead here in the third.
8: That's what it sounded like on CHSN. We thank them for the use of that audio. But then in the bottom of the fourth, Padres would take the lead.
4: Another big blast to left field. And this one is gone. Second home run for the Padres here in the fourth. A solo shot from Machado. His fifth of the season. And San Diego takes a 2-1 lead.
8: 2-1, the score in favor of the Padres there in the bottom of the fourth. But in the top of the seventh, White Sox would stay in this one, evening things up.
4: 0-2. Well hit in the left center field. It is Merrill going back, looking up! Get out! Derek Hill, a pinch hit, 2-run home run, and we are tied here in the seventh.
8: 3-3 the score in the seventh. Again, thanks to CHSN for the use of that audio. But in the bottom of the eighth, Padres would get back on top.
4: 2-2 pitch. Tapper off the plate. It's going to be a tough one. And nobody's going to get there. Run comes in as the Padres take a 4-3 lead in the eighth.
8: 4-3 lead in the eighth. In the top of the ninth, the White Sox were unable to complete the sweep out in San Diego.
4: Tying run at second with 2 outs here in the ninth. 0-2. Did he go? Yes, he did. Strike 3, and that'll do it. Mason Miller wraps things up. Major League leading 11th save. And the Sox fall in the finale of this series 4-3.
8: 4-3, the final out west. The Sox five-game winning streak comes to an end. They'll look to start a new streak tonight. They're at the Angels. Anthony Kay will be throwing. Don't forget the Cubs are taking on the Reds. 6:05 pregame with Zach Sabin right here on 104.3 The Score. Edward Cabrera will be throwing for the Cubs, who have a two-game lead over the Reds and Cardinals in the division after they swept the Diamondbacks yesterday, 8-4 the final. Cubs are now 22-10 overall. The Bulls in the process of looking for new leadership. Reports say that Minnesota Timberwolves' Matt Lloyd is the favorite for that job. The NBA draft lottery is a week from yesterday, May the 10th, right here in town, 2 o'clock. Over on ABC, we had a pair of Game 7s in the NBA on Sunday. The top seed in the East, the Pistons, move on, top the Magic, 116-94. The Cavs ended the Raptors season, 114-102. So Cavs, Pistons to meet in round two out East. The 76ers Saturday night ended the Celtics season. The game now will be against the Knicks, 76ers and Knicks in round number two in the East. And out West, tonight, game number one of the semifinal out there, T-Wolves and Spurs. Meanwhile, on the NHL side of things, we had a game seven, and the Canadiens put an end to the Lightning season, 2-1. Avalanche outscored the Wild 9-6 in round two of the West. We've got two more series going tonight. And, of course, Saturday, we had the 152nd running of the Kentucky Derby. Golden Tempo won that race at odds of 23-1. Don't forget to stay tuned to be a qualifier for our contest here on 104.3 The Score, where you'll have a chance to qualify and win the Score Suite Stakes. That's right. Listen for the cue to call. It's Ron Coomer. You've heard it. Then you got to be the sixth caller to the contest line, 312-540-0670. And you and nine friends will get to see the Cubs in Sacramento on Wednesday, June the 3rd. Qualifiers got to be present at our station for a live drawing during the Rahimi, Harris, and Grody show on Thursday, May the 14th, where the grand prize winner will be determined. It's 5:30 on a back-to-work Monday, May the 4th. And it's time for the Mully and Haw Show right now. 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
11: You've got Renegade at the top, but without further ado, I will pick Further Ado to make history.
12: Good horse.
11: From the 17th spot.
13: Further Ado is getting going on the far outside with Commandment. They're both putting in their runs as they arrive into the final furlong. O'Shelly is also gaining ground on the far outside as they come to the last 16th of a mile.
12: I don't like short odds in the Kentucky Derby because it's so difficult. I don't like a horse out of the one hole because it's so difficult. So a 4-1 horse out of the one hole, I can't do it. I can't take Renegade. I'm going 15-1. I'm taking Emerging Market.
13: Renegade and Golden Tempo are closing two. Here's Golden Tempo. Golden Tempo and Sheree DeMaul make history in the Kentucky Derby over Renegade in a final time of 2:02.27.
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12: 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What an unbelievable weekend in sports. Cool to have the Derby going. I guess the most watched Derby ever. Wow, who would have thunk that? Cool to have the NBA and NHL playoffs reaching an unbelievable point because elimination games always start the playoffs. And David, the Cubs are absolutely unbeatable, and the White Sox a hell of a lot better than you thought.
11: Good morning, Mully. Happy Monday. Nice to wake up in the best baseball city in America.
12: Wow.
11: Right now, that is.
12: If they
11: after this weekend.
12: If only they'd won yesterday. We had two sweeps.
11: Oh, we would have brought in the brooms. Then had dual sweep, the cleanest city anywhere.
12: But it was still a heck of a game. Yeah. The Sox came back. I was gripped by that one because
9: It's the battle to 500, the race to 500.
15: Well, it was a close game, and they
12: almost won.
15: They made it very competitive down the stretch, and you thought they were going to pull it out after coming back. They have unlikely guys coming through. Derek Hill.
12: That was crazy.
15: Who's he?
12: Yeah.
15: Tristan Peters? Same question.
12: He's pretty good.
15: I know the fast. Savannah Banana background and all those things, but they're getting contributions from everyone, and the ones they can have come to count on from the M&M boys, Murakami and Montgomery.
12: Wow.
15: Did it again over the weekend. And I think that the Sox thing, they lose on Sunday, but it's only because of the sequence of events. You talk about that, like, well, they should have swept, because had they... you know, they won that series, and not only did they win that series, but they left San Diego having looked very competitive and like a team that's making progress that people are noticing.
12: If they hadn't given up the damn run in the eighth inning, you wouldn't have faced that closer who's now 11 for 11, maybe the best pitcher in baseball.
15: Yeah.
12: And the Cubs got to him. But nonetheless, the Sox could not. He struck out the Sox, and you knew that was coming.
15: You knew that was coming, yeah. Because he had had the wobbly outing against the Cubs,
12: he
15: knew he wasn't going to have two in 1 week.
12: No.
15: Mason Miller is the best pitcher in baseball right now.
12: He's unbelievable.
15: When he touched 101 and he looked like he was barely throwing, it was effortless. And the Sox just couldn't muster a run against the best pitcher in baseball. No shame in that.
12: No.
15: And over the weekend, they did a lot of nice things.
12: They had a great weekend. Friday, Noah Schultz, he gets in trouble in the first inning. You're just like, oh no, this is gonna blow up on you. Somehow gets out of it. And then in the second inning, the White Sox come to life. And it's like, oh, we got a young pitcher that's having some, here we go. We'll just score 6 runs. It was phenomenal, and he settled down after that. They just had a really good weekend.
15: Starting to notice some things about Noah Schultz as he introduces himself to Major League Baseball. Maybe the first inning or so might not be his best command. He may not have his best stuff. But if you don't get to him then, good luck.
12: He works his way into it.
15: Because he settles in, he starts to hone in, and he, whatever it is, maybe it's anxiety, adrenaline, he has to manage that as a young pitcher. That could be tricky. But once he gets comfortable on the mound, look out, because he can command a lot of different pitches now, and the velocity is there, and he's imposing at 6'10". So, yes, he's starting to feel it, and it's not just him. Then you see Sean Burke. How about Sean Burke on Saturday?
12: Sean Burke hasn't allowed a run now in his last 2 starts.
15: Impressive.
12: 13 innings,
15: I believe. Impressive. And you combine the good starting pitching, because Davis Martin has been steady, and he goes again tonight. Looking forward to that matchup out in Anaheim. This is a very solid starting pitching staff, and they're getting timely hitting from guys who are hitting the ball out of the ballpark.
12: Yeah, they're really, it was great to see the home runs, 3-run homer for Murakami on Friday. Then you win Saturday's game by run creation. They didn't hit the homer. They didn't have the power, but they scored runs, and they managed to win that game 4-0. At the end of that game, David, I had my head in the door ready to slam that door. And instead, Sir Anthony came in and slammed the door.
15: Sir Anthony slammed the door and got another save and did his job.
12: Yeah, he did. Well.
15: And so he's the guy that had a couple shaky outings, but overall, you're glad he's here.
12: What's he got? 8 saves?
15: 8
12: which
15: saves
12: is
15: already.
12: More than anyone had last year.
15: And Mason Miller has 11 now.
12: Well, Mason Miller.
15: But when you compare Sir Anthony Dominguez to the best in baseball in terms of number of saves, he's filling his role.
12: I think Sir Anthony has blown too.
15: He has.
12: So
15: yeah, he's been used a lot. And the
12: Miller,
15: Sox,
12: no blown saves.
15: Better in Sox are better in 1-run games this year, and that's making a difference. It's just a different team. They're settling into a lineup. I think I Saturday, we talked about it inside the clubhouse, the Sox and the certainty of the lineups and how comfortable Montgomery's get to get short and Vargas at third, and I think feel good about that.
12: Yeah.
15: And then yesterday, I see the lineup. Wait a second.
12: Yeah.
15: Acuna's back at short.
12: I know.
15: And Montgomery's at third. What's going on here? But mixing and matching, Will Venable back in San Diego. I like the attention he got over the weekend
12: from
15: the local media. He played there for seven seasons, and it was special for him to bring that team back and for them to be as good as they as well as they played.
12: He's a genuinely good guy.
15: He is a good guy.
12: He's a great interview, and he's thoughtful, and he's a nice person.
15: According to some of the stories and the reports there, you know, you saw people, former teammates,
12: yes,
15: coming back, and Tony Gwynn Jr. was there. Phil Nevin was there. A couple other guys came back who had played with Will in San Diego because they're happy for his success.
12: Yeah.
15: And the one thing about everyone in the White Sox organization can say when they point to one of the reasons for this, you don't want to get carried away, but it is, it's a very promising start to the season.
12: It's so much better than what we've seen.
15: And he gets a lot of the credit for it, for keeping a lot of these young players on a pretty steady level.
12: Yes.
15: There's going to be ups and downs, but he's the same guy every day, and that's what you need to be as a manager.
12: Yeah, you're right. He seems like a good guy. And then on the other side of town, you got Craig Counsell, who is like the master at his craft.
15: Right now.
12: He is coming across.
15: You got a heater.
12: Oh, man. I wish to God he gave us the Derby horse.
15: We should ask Craig Counsell.
12: Guy's on a roll.
15: He's on a roll. Everything that he seems to do in terms of right pitcher at the right time, right pinch hitter, right lineup decision. Oh, let's move Moises Ballesteros to second. Oh, brilliant. Because he's your best hitter right now. So, yeah, Craig Counsell deserves a lot of credit for the Cubs being 22-12 in first place, and they can't lose at Wrigley Field. They just,
12: They are so good. Is it 11 in a row at Wrigley?
15: Yes.
12: Wow.
15: Now that they are 11, and it's the longest streak they've had since 2008 at Wrigley Field. And they're on the verge of really, they're not running away in that division because that division is the best in baseball right now.
12: Yeah, everybody's doing well. Big series now with the Reds. I just hope they walk about, I don't know, eight Cubs in a row, set a new record. Can they do that, please?
15: That would be great. That would be great. Terry Francona might not like that.
12: No, I don't think he would. But they have been so good at home, and it's been so much fun to watch it and how they do it. And, you know, you can't – I mean, even yesterday – The double, I think it was a double that Bush got.
15: Bush had to clear the bases with a triple.
12: He did that with a triple, but the first hit was like a double that had like a 3% chance of being a hit or something. Mm-hmm. But he ran it out. I mean, he broke his rear end. Like
15: the wind aided.
12: It was fantastic.
15: Well,
12: the time he hit a 3% chance it would land.
15: The Cubs opponents have really struggled with the conditions.
12: They have.
15: And I don't think that's the reason they have won all these games in a row at home, but it does underscore how much more adjusted to the elements they are and how their comfort level in playing at Wrigley Field has made such a difference, because the Diamondbacks were not the first team to struggle with catching fly balls and struggling with the wind or the sun or whatever the case may be, and they take advantage of those things.
12: It's, you know, what's really cool about it is the Cubs have the best defense in baseball, so they make these plays that their opponents can't make.
15: That's the through line through everything.
12: Yes.
15: Whether it's early April or early May, and they get hot, and what's the consistent element that the Cubs can always count on?
12: Defense.
15: That's defense. How about Dansby Swanson on Saturday?
12: It was fantastic.
15: Dansby Swanson on Saturday, Shota on the mound, who was getting all kinds of ground balls.
12: Fantastic.
15: And Dansby Swanson, 9 assists. I think, was it Saturday before the game they gave out the gold gloves? And Dansby Swanson had to watch that happen. Because he didn't win one last year, but he has won one before. And I just wonder, boy, they gave out all those gold gloves to Cub players before the game. And Dansby Swanson reminded everybody, yeah, I'm still here. I'm here with because of my glove, mostly. And he did the job. And he made some great plays. Great plays at short.
12: Yeah.
15: You're right, though. That defense is something.
12: I tell you what. You're right. It's the theme. It runs through all of it. And it's what's funny about it is we already mentioned Ballesteros. That's the one guy that really doesn't fit the profile. But you know what? He hits everything.
15: You giggle because
12: he hits everything.
15: You don't. Yeah. Where would you put him in the field? Clearly, Craig Counsell doesn't want him to catch. And none of it matters because he falls out of bed hitting, and he goes up there, first – he swings at the – I want to – this is a metric I want to look up today. How many first pitches does he swing at? What's his first pitch swing rate? They have to measure that. He just goes up there aggressive, and it seems to work for him.
12: Oh, it seems to – it definitely is working for him. You said Craig doesn't want to play him at catcher. I'm sure Dustin doesn't want him playing catcher either.
15: No, I know.
12: Because he's going to tap into that bottle of Malort if the guy, starts three games?
15: Three games.
12: So he's already
16: sitting
12: started
16: at one.
12: We're sitting at one.
15: I think we might be sitting at one for a while after hearing from Craig Counsell elaborate, or maybe I just heard it in more detail over the weekend, getting ready for the baseball show, I think it was, and he doesn't want him catching. I mean, everybody's happy for the guy they call Bally in the clubhouse, but he's not going to catch, and that's okay. Everybody's got a role to play, and his is to basically to hit the ball wherever it's pitched. Last night or yesterday, homering just with that natural swing. The alley-to-alley power is just so dangerous at Wrigley Field for him.
12: Oh, there's no doubt about it. He's so good. It's unbelievable. It really is. He's one of these guys that you just – If you've got the game on and you're doing some other things, if he comes up,
15: you stop and watch. Yeah.
12: He's one of those guys.
15: Yeah. How about you mentioned the defense. How about the play by Nico Horner yesterday?
12: Nico Horner.
15: The broken bat. Was it a broken bat? Then he deked the guy at second base, then he caught it over his shoulder, then he threw, falling away to first base for the 4-3 double play.
12: He did it with a stiff neck.
15: I know.
12: I mean,
15: he sits out Friday and Saturday.
12: When he came out of the game Friday, you had to worry about it.
15: Yes.
12: A little bit. And then he misses Saturday. And they're telling you, oh, everything's fine. It's just precautionary. And you're like, oh, boy, this is really not good because he's your hottest player. He's been the MVP this year.
15: Mm-hmm.
12: And then, boom, he's back in the lineup Sunday. What a relief. Didn't you feel a sense of relief?
15: I did feel a sense of relief. I got a kick out after the game. I heard Bruce interviewing Nico after the game, and he was so close to him. He said he could smell the cream on his neck.
17: I can smell the cream on your neck, okay? It's there to loosen it up, right? But how is it? You know, was it hard playing out there today? You missed 2 days with that stiff neck.
18: Yeah, I mean, I don't like missing time, but, you know, throw your body around and do random things all the time and things show up, but fortunate to be back on the field. I'm feeling good.
12: I remember I had a back issue at one point and I put some of that stuff on it, right?
15: Icy hot stuff. Something like that.
12: I went in, it was the morning, to get coffee at this place, and the woman looks at me and she's like, "You smell like soccer practice."
15: Everybody's got an icy hot example
12: exactly.
15: in their head.
12: Exactly.
15: That was great. And it's amazing to me, though, that these professional ball players make all these millions of dollars. They have the best medical attention that money can buy. And they still, does it come down to a cream on your neck?
12: Apparently.
15: That barely is pungent.
12: Keep it warmed up.
15: Because Bruce can smell it as he interviews Nico.
12: Yeah, the menthol.
15: the menthol is
12: his
15: consistent.
12: Nasal cavity cleared. His nose is running while he's talking to the guy.
15: It was great to see Nico back, though, doing his thing. And, you know, the other thing is that when he wasn't in the lineup, this tells you about when Craig Counsell's ability to look good as a manager, pushing the right buttons. This bench is deep. They've got a good bench.
12: Listen, they got
15: so Nico out, Matt Shaw in.
12: Yeah.
15: Boom! He's a defensive plus player.
12: Yeah, no, you're right. He did. That's the super sub element that they want. Although it feels like he might be growing out of that role, and might need
15: maybe
12: his own
15: not
12: place.
15: This year.
12: I'm merely saying
15: not this
12: it
15: year.
12: Feels that way.
15: This not this year.
12: Like if you traded him, he could be a star someplace.
15: Interesting. Keep talking. Tell me where.
12: There might be a pitcher in the state of Florida you might want to bring in. I don't know.
15: Miami and Detroit are lovely in the fall. Let's keep talking about Matt Shaw's all-star possibilities every single day up until the trade deadline.
12: I'm serious about it. I think that guy is a seriously good player. I think he's growing up before our eyes.
15: I think I've been impressed with his ability to not let moving around and starting four different positions affect his progress at the plate. Because he's offensively taken a step forward this year, I think. You feel like he's a better hitter. and he's playing everywhere, and he doesn't know on any given day where he's going to be in the lineup or if he's going to play at all.
12: How about this? How about you trade Bregman for Tarik Skubal, and then you give him the money you were going to give Bregman plus?
15: Bregman had a chance to go to Detroit. He's now Chicago's, and he's a big reason why the Cubs are where they are, despite his numbers. No, stay away from Breggy.
12: I'm kidding.
15: Stay away from Breggy.
12: I'm giving you a hard time.
15: He did a really good interview with Taylor McGregor before Saturday's game, and he told the story about how, I think it might have been Friday, where his toe has been bothering him. And so he went from one set type of cleats to another type of cleats in game, different socks and everything in game, because he wanted to change the way he felt or something. And he told the story then how sometimes if he's not feeling right, he has an example in his career where he shaved during the game.
12: Really?
15: Yes. Just to feel different at the plate.
12: That's wild.
15: But he's that locked in. Every detail matters to a guy like that.
12: He shaved during the game.
15: He shaved his mustache off.
12: Kind of crazy. Oh, that. Well, that's changing your look.
15: Well, yeah, I don't think he was looking. I think it was like how he felt. Like he felt like to whatever. He just wanted to feel fresher or whatever how you feel after you shave. And he shaved during the game.
12: He felt like a 70s porn star, so he shaved off his mustache.
15: Maybe so. Whatever he has done has worked. And to a man, it seems like you ask the Cubs players the most intense teammate, who's the leader of this clubhouse? He's been here for 5 minutes, and already people say Alex Bregman.
12: Would you change shoes mid-show if you felt like you...
15: Whatever it took. I mean, yeah. I'm getting a little tightness in my ankle here. Or my heel is a little sore. I have taken my shoe off during the show.
12: Well, we all know that. Bruce said it smelled like some kind of cream.
15: I can remember doing that during one bad bout of gout.
12: Really?
15: I just had to take the shoe off. Yeah.
12: Wow.
15: It was bad.
12: I've yet to take my shoes off. Ever. No, I've never swapped shoes in show, but I love my shoes. I have really comfortable shoes.
15: Get some new shoes?
12: No. I. You know what I have done, though, David? And this is a weird thing to admit, but I have bought the same shoe like 4 or 5 times. If I find a comfortable...
15: Oh, I'm fine with that.
12: Like athletic shoe, whatever.
15: You don't mess with success.
12: I get the same one.
15: Yes, and I get it.
12: You know, these babies, I'm wearing these babies. I love these.
15: Oh,
12: these
15: yeah.
12: are like All Echo right. shoes. I have 2 more pairs of those in my closet.
15: Unused?
12: Already purchased, totally unused.
15: That's good planning.
12: Yeah.
15: That's good planning.
12: You'll be seeing me for a while.
15: No, like tires?
12: No. I just wear them out, and then I try on the new one.
15: I think that's good.
12: Great.
15: What's lifespan typically?
12: About 9 to 12 months.
15: That's not
12: almost
15: bad.
12: Almost a year. Pretty long.
15: That's pretty good usage.
12: Yeah. But I have, you know, I don't wear the same shoes all the time.
15: It would be nice if they gave you, in that context, a 3-for-1 deal.
12: You're like, right. It'd be awesome.
15: You know, I'm buying three. I'm going to come back after these three are worn out, and I'm going to buy 3 more. How about a deal?
12: You know what's funny? The only reason that I bought the last pair of them, I bought a pair because I knew I was going to be doing a lot of walking. I thought I better have a spare pair in case there's an issue earlier. Then I was at a store, and they were marked down
15: You got to go after that.
12: And I was just like,
15: you got to pounce.
12: That's almost half price
15: yes.
12: from what I paid for the other. So I bought another pair.
15: Of course.
12: That's why I have 2 pairs behind it. But
15: you got to keep your eyes out for sales.
12: Yeah.
15: Yeah, you got to be ready to react.
12: You're right. Keep your eye out for sales.
15: Always.
12: I always tell you when certain things are going on sale.
15: I have to say. Yeah, you did.
12: Did you follow up?
15: Okay, a certain place. You told me to go get a sport coat because they're on sale. And I took your advice and I got it.
12: Did you really?
15: I got new stuff, yes.
12: I went in and I stumbled upon this
15: Very
12: sale.
15: Very exciting.
12: And the first thing I did was tell David, because you're doing TV. You wear a jacket.
15: I know. I got all that stuff.
12: Hey, you know, I don't have, I think I've got 3 suits maybe, but I've had them for a while. I don't really do a lot of suit jacket shopping, but it,
15: but you know I can I wear
12: I got
15: jackets. You know I
12: sale.
15: Got a rotation.
12: Of course,
15: you got to get a rotation, and you do look out for some bargains for some good stuff. And you show me where to get some good stuff.
12: And it was good price, wasn't
15: I'm
12: it?
15: I'm looking forward
12: pretty
15: to
12: good.
15: You're going to see tonight.
12: Excellent.
15: You're going to see tonight.
12: That's
15: some
12: great
15: new
12: news.
15: Gear
12: that makes me happy. That delights me.
15: I forgot to tell you that.
12: Oh,
15: that was
12: man.
15: A good made for a good weekend.
12: I'm really.
15: I love a good bargain.
12: You know, one thing about our executive producer, Dustin Rhodes, he won't wear anything that has
15: like logo.
12: A logo on it. And I got the new Score shirt.
15: That's a very sharp shirt.
12: Yes.
15: 104.3 The Score. Nice logo.
12: Thank you.
15: You can wear that proudly.
8: And I will wear that logo.
12: Oh, you will?
8: Yes.
12: Will you wear this logo?
15: CHSN?
12: I got my CHSN hat going.
8: I'm not a hat guy anymore. I used to always wear a hat. But, I mean, I've worn some CHSN gear. Yes.
12: Okay.
15: I think that the...
8: Okay. I like their water bottle.
15: They have a nice water bottle.
12: They did that right.
15: They did. They went.
12: They're doing a lot right.
15: And they're. You talk about people who are excited about this White Sox resurgence.
12: Oh man,
15: man,
12: you can tell.
15: Yes.
12: Did you hear Chuck and Ozzie? I think it was last night, the post game, or was it yesterday? Chuck said that he is now, apparently they're hearing from people in Japan.
15: Yes.
12: That they have, in Japan, which thank God, I was talking to you about that earlier, and they're calling him, Chuck, the local sports broadcaster. They don't apparently know his name. But on the feed they have, Ozzie Guillen was identified.

0: but
1: how does that happen?
0: I think Giolito was playing or has moved to that
1: could
0: organization.
1: It be
0: they were out there.
1: An
0: the
1: alphabetical mistake?
0: Who knows?
1: The G's?
0: Just pretty funny.
1: It is very funny. And they're having a great time.
0: Yeah.
1: Yeah. The pre and post game show, as usual, for the White Sox on CHSN,
0: awesome.
1: Can't miss.
0: Yeah, absolutely. All right. We will we'll be right back. We gotta get to the pick six. We're gonna kick around all the stories of the weekend. It's Mully and Haw, 104.3 The Score.
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4: 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A sweep on the north side. Cubs now 22-10 after sweeping the D-backs. Sunday it was 8-4. Michael Busch had a three-run triple and a sacrifice fly. Got a nice outing for Matthew Boyd. Six innings, two-hit ball, four hits, one walk, and six strikeouts. So at 22-12, the Cubs have a two-game lead in the division over the Reds and the Cardinals. The Reds are in town. Pre-game 6:05, Edward Cabrera will be throwing Daniel Palencia back off the IL. White Sox took the series from the Padres but could not sweep, falling on Sunday 4-3. It also ended their five-game winning streak. They're at the Angels tonight. Anthony Kay will throw. The NBA playoffs had two game sevens on Sunday. The top seed in the East, the Pistons, move on, taking care of the Magic 116-94. The Cavs ended the Raptors season 114-102. So it's Cavs Pistons in round number two. Round number two in the East also now has the 76ers taking on the Knicks after the 76ers ended the Celtics season on Saturday night. Out West, it's T-Wolves Spurs tonight. The Bulls are in the process of looking for a new man at the top of their organization, their new leadership, if you will, and the T-Wolves, Matt Lloyd, looks to be the favorite. The NBA draft lottery is May the 10th right here in town. That's Sunday, Mother's Day, 2 o'clock over on ABC. NHL playoffs had a game 7 last night. Canadiens stopping the Lightning 2-1. They move on in the postseason. The Avalanche outscored the Wild 9-6. Wild game in round 2 of the Western Conference portion of the playoffs. Two series tonight, the 152nd running of the Kentucky Derby goes to Golden Tempo. It won at a 23-1 odds. 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
4: What was the better news for the Cubs? Closer Daniel Palencia activated off the injured list 2 weeks after suffering an oblique strain, or was it seeing Nico Horner back in the lineup after coming out Friday with a stiff neck and missing Saturday? How about Horner getting two hits in the return?
6: Yeah, I mean, listen, which of your children do you love? It's a crazy question. But by far the answer is Horner. And I don't know why I'm saying by far, but Daniel Palencia coming back is a relief, and it's great to see. But they did pretty well without him. I don't know how long they could go without Nico Horner. Nico Horner has been their best player, and when a guy leaves a game with an injury –

0: you always have that IL stint in the back of your head. And the fact that he left the game Friday, he misses the game Saturday, but he's not only back in the lineup, but he looks like Nico Horner in the lineup. So I think that is the answer to this question. But ultimately, you got to get your closer. You got to get your bullpen together. It's great. Both things are great. But if I had to choose, I'd say getting your MVP back is probably the best.
1: Yeah, great way to put it, Mully. You know, Nico is in there every day unless he has a pain in the neck, right? Palencia is not going to pitch every day. But the Cubs, as David pointed out in the first segment of the show, the skipper has really pushed all the right buttons at the right times. There are still several issues with the bullpen. It's thin. There's no doubt about that. But having Palencia is great. I wish he hadn't even had to have gotten up yesterday and warmed up, because that game got a little more interesting because the bullpen is not very good right now. But you have to have Nico. You absolutely have to have. I mean, just think about it this way, too. You know, Dansby had like a little minor thing. And then what happened? You know, Nico went and played shortstop. And then we had Shaw playing second base on those days. So that's why it's Nico Horner is the answer to the question.
2: Well, I think Nico Horner is the leader of this team and certainly been the best player so far. And I don't want anything to come off as like not appreciating that and his role at the front of the line. But I also think that I don't feel as good about Daniel Palencia's replacement as I do Nico Horner's. And so the depth behind Nico Horner is better. So I didn't sit around worrying so much about, oh boy, when will Nico come back? I wanted him to take his time and hope that it wasn't serious, because when he does, you want him to stay in the lineup and you can depend on him. Unlike that, with Danny Palencia, they don't really have another option. And so they don't have their Matt Shaw in the bullpen. They have a variety of possibilities that Craig Counsell has found a way to get the most out of. They have seven different guys with saves on this team. So Daniel Palencia was welcomed back with open arms in a way that no other player, I think, they don't have another situation where the drop-off is so steep from guy you're counting on to the guy who's replacing him. And so I want Daniel Palencia back. So when he got up in the bullpen, I was almost like relieved that, okay, that tells me that Friday night in Iowa, no, actually he was in St. Paul pitching for Iowa, threw 19 pitches, he touched 100, and you wondered how he would respond to that. The fact that he was getting up and ready to go in, if needed, tells me that he's responsive and ready to go. That, to me, was a bigger relief than anything that happened, with due respect to Nico, who you figure is going to gut his way through the next injury or discomfort or whatever. I just think that his welcome back to Palencia was a bigger thing.
3: I think it's a great question that you ask.
1: That is the voice of Bruce Levine joining the guys this morning at 8 a.m., All right, here we go. Question number two. In Saturday's 2-0 win, Shota Imanaga threw seven scoreless innings to lower his ERA to 2.41. Has Shota reestablished himself as the ace of this Cubs staff? Was he the biggest star in that game, other than that Neon Happ doubled, tripled, and homered, and Dansby Swanson made 9 assists?
2: Shota was great. And he looks like he's healthy and in command and didn't let the previous bad outing affect this one. And he was efficient. And he didn't look like he was getting weaker. Looked like he was getting stronger. So that game flew. Did that game, boy, it's like boom, boom, boom. We were already in the seventh inning.
0: Right.
2: And then Ian Happ did what he needed to do. A single shy of the cycle. Those are words seldom said in a broadcast booth. But a single shy of the cycle is hard thing to fathom, but that was Ian Happ's Saturday afternoon at Wrigley. The Dansby Swanson thing, though, I couldn't believe it. Every ground ball seemed to go to him. And you wondered, just watching in real time, how many is that? And then I think Zach said in the ninth inning, the ground ball to him, and again, who else? And it was a ground ball to Nico, or to Dansby. And John Steinmiller, the Cubs PR guy, does a terrific job, pointed this out, did some digging. According to Elias Sports Bureau, Dansby Swanson's the only Cub player since 1961 to have 8 or more defensive assists in the sixth inning or later in a 9-inning game.
0: Wow.
2: The last major league player to do that was in 1984, Craig Reynolds for the Astros. So that was the Dansby Swanson defense game.
1: that was the Dansby Swanson defense game, and you needed it. But I'll treat this one like an NHL game. At the NHL, we have like the three stars of the game, right?
2: I like it.
1: So, and this might, it's a flip of the coin, but I think you actually have to go with Ian Happ as the number one star, because without him, the Shota effort doesn't get noticed. As you have to have some offense, you know. So the rest of the team, Nico did more than the whole, or I'm sorry, Ian Happ did more than the whole team combined. You know, and to your point, David, you know, a single shy of the cycle, the quote unquote easiest part of the cycle didn't happen. So I would go Ian Happ number one, Shota number two, and Dansby number three. All of them were excellent. All of them were excellent. But on that day, you had to have a little offense to support what Shota did on the mound. And it's crazy. I think it's a coin flip right now who the ace of the staff is. You know, it's either him or the guy going tonight, Edward Cabrera.
2: That's a good question.
1: Right now, anyway.
0: Yeah, I agree with you, Dustin. But I think to answer this question, we are all prisoners of the moment. And I think seeing Shota falter against the Dodgers, and it wasn't a disaster, but he faltered. And he didn't pitch as well as he's been pitching. He has been excellent. And you know going in that starting pitching is a major concern because you've already lost Cade Horton and Justin Steele isn't walking through that door anytime soon. So I think that that's a major worry, concern, slash whatever, boogeyman that you just got to keep at bay. And for Shota to be as good as he was, it was almost, you almost felt relief more than you felt any kind of reestablishment. It's just like, oh, thank God. He's not going the wrong way. There's nothing happening with his game. It was just a one-off. It wasn't, he's consistently going to be the guy that he's been all year. It was almost, that's how I kind of felt about it. And then getting the run, like, you got to get runs. And with the Cubs, it's great. I wish Happ got a single, too. It'd been very cool to hit for the cycle. I love that. But he did all the hard work, for God's sake. The single should be the easiest one. But I think they take turns so much that it was almost like it was him on this day. It could have been somebody else. It could have been somebody else. It wasn't like you were waiting for him to do this or any kind of – it's just his turn. And you're right about Dansby Swanson's defense. It was unbelievable. But Shota was the star of that game, in my opinion.
4: When you texted me this question before I came on, I was like, oh, this is kind of a cool question. Nobody ever asked me anything like this.
1: That is the voice of Jim Callis, going to let us know about some of the younger talent, both on the north side and the Sox, south side, with the Sox, of course. Were you disappointed the White Sox couldn't complete the sweep over the weekend in San Diego, had a chance to hit 500, or was winning 2-3 against a pretty darn good team and managing to come back to tie the game on Sunday before losing 4-3 on a check swing infield single in the bottom of the eighth enough for you?
0: I mean, this is a weird one. That was one of the best losses I've seen from the White Sox. Like, I've been really enjoying their kind of turnaround and what's going on. Their last three losses, they lost twice to Baltimore in 10 innings and lost that series. And then they lost this game because it was Bogarts, right? He knocks a ball
2: into the
0: plate. The ball bounces past the pitcher and rolls a little, and there was no play at first. It wasn't like they didn't really – it reminded me – of like a game against Minnesota back in the day that used to drive Ozzy crazy.
2: Yeah.
0: It was like bouncing the ball off the plate and it was going to roll and the infield. It was just such a cheap run to have allowed. And, it was very difficult to watch the way they were getting the extra base, running the bases, stealing the bases. It was tough.
2: They manufactured that victory.
0: That was a manufactured victory. And then, you're sitting there, and the minute that happened, you knew they're going to bring in the best closer in baseball. The guy's 11 for 11 right now.
2: It's a good team, though.
0: It's a really good team.
2: It really is.
0: But it's really good that the Sox took a couple early leads and didn't let their bullpen take over the game.
1: Yeah, I think, Mully, it's a great thing to talk about, the Bogaerts single, in air quotes, right? I mean, if you didn't see it, you think, oh, you know, Bogaerts rips a single and they get the run. And
2: it's a line drive in the box score.
1: No, that is not what happened. But again, you know, I think we sat here during one of these segments, or a segment, obviously, predicting what we thought would. And I think I said, I think you agreed with me, Molly, it was the don't get swept series.
0: Yes.
1: Like, go out there, don't get swept. You know, win one, and it would be nice to win the Noah Schultz game to see him continue to progress. And that was on Friday night, right? And not only didn't they won two of three, and to your point, had the game tied a couple times yesterday, had they took the lead in that game on another home run by Romo, right? They jumped out in the lead. So this is good news. I mean, you've got to be – I was going to be happy if the Cubs were 500 at this point. And if you would have told me that the White Sox were almost going to be 500 and the Cubs were going to be whatever they are, 9 over, 10 over, you know, 500, it'd be wow. So it's been a great, great April for Chicago baseball.
2: What was cool is at San Diego, Petco Park, that Murakami and Montgomery homered again in the same game. And now they are, you know, Eminem, Steve Stone on Saturday morning kidded about being Marison Mantle, Montgomery and Murakami.
0: That's great.
2: The tandem, because they did something that no other tandem has done through 35 games, and that's remarkable to start. Also, San Diego, what does Mune do during the week? I love this, you know, these things. And the off day, he gets invites teammates to this restaurant and down in San Diego.
0: Sushi,
2: has a Japanese dinner, and everybody seemed to be happy and bonding. This is a young team, very impressionable, very much into camaraderie, chemistry matters. And you're seeing that, and they're growing up together, and it's fun right now. The Sox, the White Sox on May 4th are fun.
0: I just hope Mooney feels like he can never leave.
2: I know. You want him to, you know, he may feel a sense of loyalty, too, the way that they have. It's been mutual. I mean, they've helped him. He's helped them, and long may it last. But they come out of San Diego, and it's only because of when they lost, you feel like, oh, well, they could have won that one. Taking two out of three from a playoff team like the Padres is a big deal. So now they go to Anaheim, and you hope there's not a letdown, because they've been playing at a high level. They've got Davis Martin, their most consistent starter on the mound tonight. You know, hope that it continues, because this is a Sox team that Will Venable, their skipper, pushing all the right buttons too.
4: You know, I've been asked that question before.
1: That's the voice of Kendall Gill joining the guys at 8:25 to talk a little bit about the Bulls. So how about a Bulls question? How soon do you expect the Bulls to hire Matt Lloyd as their lead basketball executive? Does his hiring feel imminent to you? Hopefully I use that word correctly. Will he also hire a head coach or a GM immediately? Will that take some time? Could it all be done in the next few days?
2: Well, I think the Matt Lloyd part possibly could. The one thing I don't know, the one piece of this that I've yet to nail down or talking to people, is that how comfortable or uncomfortable they are in making a move if it is Matt Lloyd during the playoffs while the Timberwolves are still playing. I don't know how the Timberwolves feel about that possibility, and I don't know what rush the Bulls might be in. I do think that they should be in some, I don't want to say rush, but it would be convenient, more, I think, in their favor if they had somebody in place by Sunday, by the time the NBA draft lottery. Now, it's not the end of the world if a team doesn't have a sitting general manager when they flip a coin or they do the ping pong balls or however they do it these days. But I do think that would be ideal. If not, certainly by the combine, where they can evaluate prospects, and I think that was when you want your guy in place, and I think that does seem imminent. We haven't heard anybody push back at that notion. We've had national reporters, we've had local reporters, we've had conversations about it, and nowhere has there been a time that I'm aware of where the Bulls behind the scenes quietly have said, hey, back off that. And we both have been in situations, or all have been in situations, where that's been the case. So if Matt Lloyd is the choice, I do think it's a very defensible one. It's one that should give Bulls fans hope for a different kind of future, one where it'll be full of communication and hopefully improved evaluation too.
1: Well, the NBA doesn't have a rule like the NFL does, correct? Like where if your team is playing, you can only talk on an off day or during the bye week, and then we can't have any announcements during the Super Bowl, and you got to wait for the big game to be done until you can. So I was surprised. I mean, people were saying that this is going to happen. Everybody's reporting that this is the front runner. So I was surprised that this didn't happen between the last time we were on the air. I thought this morning we would be talking about Matt Lloyd's hiring and potentially who his GM should be, his head coach, or maybe we're going to get it all at once. I know that's part of this question as well. There's an obvious connection. He's supposedly going to hire the top assistant in
2: Mike
1: Minnesota.
2: Inouye.
1: He's going to be his guy.
0: Yes.
1: They're kind of a package deal, if you will. But they play tonight, to your point, David. T-Wolves Spurs is tonight. So I don't expect we're going to get news. If he's the guy, I don't think we get that today now. And I don't think we get it tomorrow. So maybe it's going to be the next off day of this series. And it's starting in San Antonio, I believe. You know, do they want to do it when Matt Lloyd's back at home versus, and then, you know, they don't want Matt Lloyd to leave. But he's not like sitting on the bench.
2: Right.
1: Right. So, I mean, he could be available to right now, an assistant GM. You're really not doing a heck of a lot, right, when you're in the second round of the playoffs. Right, you're doing your prep for the draft. You're not, maybe, I'm sure he travels with the team, right? They want to be there, but I'm saying his game day,
2: sure,
1: doesn't have a role in the game day operation. If it is Matt Lloyd, I'm surprised we haven't learned yet, which leaves the door open to me that there still might be this quote unquote mystery candidate.
0: Yeah, I think that no one has pushed back from Matt Lloyd, no one has pushed back from Mike Inouye as the head coach, and there are even stories out there that the Celtics assistant general manager, Dave Lewin, may be the general manager here. The idea would be you hire Lloyd as your team president, and then you hire Dave Lewin as the general manager, and you got Mike Inouye as the head coach, and you could do that in one fell swoop. And yes, the playoff thing would be kind of an issue that you would have to look at. And I don't know that you want to hire three guys at once. You might want to give each one of them a moment in front of the camera. They can talk about things. But the idea that you get a team president who knows the organization, has been in other good organizations. You get a guy in Lewin who is like the statistical man, you know, guy that can handle all the numbers and understand all that stuff, and then you get an assistant.
2: He might want to get out of Boston right now, too.
0: Who might be the head coach? I think it feels like a lock that it's Lloyd and Nori, and I think the rest of it is a little bit
2: the pairing of Lewin with Lloyd, if they haven't worked together,
0: is it's a
2: little
0: big
2: bit unusual.
0: Question mark, and shouldn't. He be the one who makes that choice.
2: Yeah, which is the part of the story that, again, hasn't been as consistently vetted, if you will.
0: You're right.
2: I haven't really talked to as many people that have linked that one together, but wait and see if that's the case. And if that is the case, maybe there needs to be some more communication between those two men who, if they are going to be front and center, one and two, how does that work?
0: But if Matt Lloyd is the man, just give him the job. Let's go.
2: Right. Well, I think that's what we would want. What we don't know is how he feels about
0: his
2: responsibilities
0: and what he's doing with Minnesota
2: in the midst of a playoff.
0: While they're in the playoffs.
2: Does he want to be a distraction or give them whatever role he's playing, whatever support he's lending? If you take that away, what effect does it have? He may worry about that stuff.
0: Yeah.
2: I could see that.
0: Yeah, there's loyalty matters. And it
2: matters.
0: It should
2: and
0: matter
2: also,
0: to the Bulls.
2: Quality life may matter. It might matter to the Bulls, but do you want to leave? Again, he might be asking himself this question. Great opportunity, but are you walking away from a team that might win the Western Conference?
0: Well,
2: if they beat OKC.
0: Yeah, that's a tall big
2: order.
0: Ask. That's a big ask. I feel like OKC is the team.
2: I do too.
0: So
2: yeah.
0: All right,
2: so get on with it.
0: We're gonna
2: Bulls.
0: Take it. Yeah, get going for the love of God, man. All right, that's so much fun. All right, we'll be right back. We're in the midst of the pick six. Mully and Hall, 104.3 The Score.
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9: Feels like an early question there, but...
8: Jed Hoyer was asked about the rash of injuries to pitchers Friday, and this was his answer about whether they could have been prevented.
9: I think you always look at that. I think we've had, we've had knees and... backs and lats and elbows and shoulders, and so it's not like we've had this consistently one injury or another. I think that I'm like, obviously we would, in any situation you're going to try to think about what you can do better. I think that's probably how we spend all our time trying to figure out how you get better, but I also think there's probably some randomness in there as well. So like I said, we just, you know, no one's pausing for us. We just gotta get healthy, and in the meantime, you know, I think to quote Jerry Weinstein, you gotta win with what you have today, and that's what you have to do.
8: Win with what you have today. Is this just a fact of MLB life, or could or should the Cubs have done more to prevent these injuries?
10: Yeah, you know, I think that it is a very interesting answer, because they're looking into that and they want to know if they could have done more to prevent them. I think, like, the problem with the injuries, as Jed pointed out, is that they are a wide variety of things. But the real problem is Cade Horton getting hurt. Could they have done something to avoid that? Justin Steele being hurt and not being able to get back as fast as you'd hoped. That's the real problem. All the knicky-knack stuff is bad, and you don't want it to happen, and you got to make sure you're doing everything right. But the serious miss-a-season injuries are the ones that you're talking about right now, because the Cubs are a really good team. They are really doing well, and everybody appreciates where they're at right now. And we just talked about the defense and that helping the pitching. But when you look at them and you look at their long-term hopes and dreams, you feel like they're going to have to go out and get another pitcher if they're going to actually make a run, if they're really going to do something in the playoffs.
11: Agree.
10: So I think that it's the major injuries that are the big concern, not the number of injuries.
8: I think you have to look at it and reevaluate how you're training these guys and putting them through the steps of getting ready for a big league season. But I don't think it's just them. We saw that the Twins ace left the game after seven pitches. It just seems like, I mean, these guys throw hard and they put a lot of torque on their body multiple times. They're not doing normal things. And so I think, you know, this is just part of baseball and it is what it is. But you should definitely look at it because you're investing a lot of money into these guys. So you have to look at it for sure.
11: And as a team president, he has an obligation and a responsibility to explore those things, see if there's a connection. And he answered that question as well as he could have. But I don't know that I hold the Cubs responsible for this rash of injuries any more than I would hold a different team responsible for having 11 pitchers on the injured list at this stage of the year. This is not just a Cub problem. This is a baseball problem. This is a problem that is rooted deep in the game and the sport and the development of young pitchers who learn at an early age. They need to throw as hard as they can, as often as they can, or else they won't get noticed. If you can't hit 85 on the gun by your 15th birthday, then maybe you're a forgotten commodity. If you can't hit 90, nobody's going to look at you. And certainly if you can't get 95, nobody's going to call you up. So throw as hard as you can, young man.
10: That's where
11: and
10: it
11: then
10: is these days.
11: We have good surgeons. They don't say that. It's implied. But there's always the expectation that there's going to be a surgery along the way. 5 and 6 and 7 year contracts are almost baked into the idea that there's going to be an injury in there. That's why some owners stay away from long-term contracts. That's the reality that this is for every major league team. And now it's for the sport, I don't want to say is in jeopardy, but certainly it's not a great look. You just are waiting for the next bad headline when you have a power pitcher that is great. This is something that I think is not just Jed Hoyer's problem or Craig Counsell's problem or Tommy Hotovy's problem. This is Rob Manfred's problem. I would love to see the commissioner say something, do something, get a committee together, explore ways that you can do this, make changes. I don't know what they are. I don't know if you can teach guys to be Kyle Hendricks again or if you can unravel what we've done here in terms of making the sport so different for pitchers that they have to throw heat. We marvel at Mason Miller. But what's it doing to the game? Anyway, I hope that somehow this is not just that the commissioner gets involved and looks at this, because I have yet to hear an answer that makes any sense about what's going on.
12: I'm not getting quite the answers to the questions I'm asking him.
8: That is the voice of Gordon Wittenmeyer. He'll be here at 9. He used to cover the team for the Sun-Times. Now he covers the Reds.
11: Flashback.
8: And the Pistons, they rallied from a 3-1 series deficit to beat the Magic in Game 7 yesterday. 2 years ago, the Pistons won 14 games. This season, they won 60. And they're a series win away from the Eastern Conference Finals. Does that give the Bulls hope for a quick fix, or is that apples and is it oranges?
11: Don't you want to connect the two? Don't you want to look at Cade Cunningham and say, all right,
10: 14, all you need is him.
11: All you need is one of those. 14 victories 2 years ago.
10: Yeah.
11: Is there a Cade Cunningham in this draft that the Bulls might be able to get? And if they are in the top four, is that an inconceivable goal? I don't know. I think we're all kind of waiting to see, not necessarily who they hire. I think we kind of know that. Not necessarily who the coach is going to be. Mike Anora could be, you know, this version of Tom Thibodeau, the defensive specialist, a great assistant coach who comes and wins with the Bulls. I want to know who the Cade Cunningham part is. Who is going to be that guy? Due respect to Modest, due respect to Josh Giddey. I think that if the Bulls make that kind of transformation from 14 victories to 2 years later, one series away from the Eastern Conference Finals, they're going to need a star, and they're going to, whether it's in the draft this year or free agency or both, they're going to need that guy. If they can get that guy, we have seen examples now in the NBA. 2 years is not too fast to get back to where you want to be.
8: Well, you just answered it. It's the fact that you've got to find a Cade Cunningham. If you can find a Cade Cunningham, this can happen. Cade scored, I think, three consecutive three consecutive playoff games, 30 or more points. The Bulls don't have that. They don't have a guy who can score 30 or more points a game. Maybe someday Matas could, but maybe. I don't think that's really on his future resume, but maybe. But your fortunes can change in this league pretty quickly if you land the right guy. So we'll see.
10: Yeah, you know, I mean, it's a you're right on it. I mean, it's a five-man game, and if you get one guy who's better than everybody on the floor, guess what? Then all of a sudden your team gets better along with it. One man can have a huge impact in a five-man game. You need probably 2.5 like great players to win a title, but we're talking about getting back to respectability and improving. And if they could get a Cade Cunningham type, and there are people out there that are really good players, I don't know where they're going to be in the draft. I don't know how it's going to work out for them, but they've got two bites at the apple. You feel like they can get a star player, a scorer, and a really good maybe guard/wing.
11: Complimentary piece.
10: And then at 15...
11: That's where you
10: get
11: complimentary
10: get
11: piece,
10: a big man. Get somebody that's going to eat space and help your team and help your defense. But I don't know... Is there anybody in free agency that you could get? Do you have to trade to get something that could help your team? I think it's a combination of multiple markets, but you've got to get lucky with the draft. That is unfortunately where you've been left. You've been left with a position where the ping pong balls could bounce your way. And you could get lucky and find a great player. Otherwise, this is going to take a while.
11: You look at the four teams left in the East. The Celtics are gone. You got the Sixers and the Knicks. And you've got the Cavs and the Pistons.
10: Yeah.
11: And what do they all have? Each of those have a star player that everything revolves around. And that's what you need.
10: True.
11: Shocking about the Celtics, though, isn't it?
10: It is shocking. There's no way around it. But when Harden went out with the knee thing or whatever that was, Jason Tatum.
11: Well, that was a shocker.
10: I thought him coming back gave them a lot of life and scared people because, wow, he's back. They're going to be. And then when he went down, that was, I thought, kind of, it was almost as if they'd have been better off if he never came back. Because once he came back... You're doing all these things. You're breaking your end. You're knowing the hero's coming.
11: To be an emotional
10: then it happens, and
11: letdown.
10: Then a total letdown.
11: Brandon, what do you think?
10: Team.
13: Joel Embiid, to me, was the factor of that whole series. I mean, he played like that MVP caliber that was.
11: Yes, he did.
13: And the key with him is, and I actually think the Sixers could beat the Knicks, but it all depends on Joel Embiid's health.
10: Yes.
11: But what do you think of Tatum's decision?
13: I would have sat out that whole season because then they could have regrouped a lot better. Once he came back, okay, the expectations did change. So then once you see him out for game 7, that automatically tells you right there, like, okay, well, this is done for me. Like, I did think the Celtics was out.
11: Is there any suggestion or wondering in Boston in the aftermath whether he could have played or should have played?
13: See, and that's going to be the big question that I feel like they're going to have in Boston the whole time.
11: That's what I wonder.
13: I would say he... probably shouldn't even came back and just set up this whole season.
10: I agree.
13: But once you came back, I feel like at this point, it's game 7. You should play.
10: You've got to play.
13: How bad it was.
10: But it must, I mean, to me, it must have been pretty bad for him not to play. I don't think he's the kind of player that wants to sit out a big moment.
11: Never has been.
10: So the fact that he did tells you, oh, rut-row, they're in serious, serious trouble. Shocking.
11: It was a shocker, though.
10: All right, we've got the extra point next, and it's a good one. Stay tuned, Mully and Haw, 104.3 The Score.
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2: Now that Braden Montgomery has been promoted to AAA, how quickly will he join the big league club? Is it easier to rake in that ballpark? Was that good news in any way put in check by word? Opening day starter Shane Smith has been sent to the IL in AAA with a right rotator cuff strain. He'll miss a few weeks.
3: Well, have to compartmentalize here if you're a Sox fan, I think. I'm not going to tell you how to fan, but this is the way I would approach it. The Shane Smith news isn't good, and rotator cuff strains could be tears. And if that's the case, a couple weeks is very optimistic. And you hope that's not the case, and you hope that he gets healthy, because you want him to be able to contribute back with the Major League team in whatever role it may be. It may not be in the starting rotation. He may have to be a bulk guy again. Who knows? But I hope it's not long-term. Now, that's the bad news. The good news is Braden Montgomery in Charlotte in that ballpark, he's going to hit. He's going to hit. That is a bandbox of a ballpark based on history. And we've seen enough Sox prospects hit there to understand, without being experts on the Charlotte downtown area or the atmosphere, you can hit homers there. And Braden Montgomery is hitting a lot. And this is somebody that, okay, what is it, May 4th? And may the 4th be with you too. I believe in a month, he was a month at AA, mastered it. Month at AAA, if he continues at this rate, why wouldn't you bring him up to play center field? Why wouldn't you want him to be part of this? A year ago, remember, we were asking the same similar question about Kyle Teal.
4: Didn't Ozzy tell us they should bring him right into the major
3: Yes. league? I think Ozzy's ready. If Ozzy's ready, I'm ready. But if you want to slow play it, fine. Let him hit some homers at Charlotte. But I think maybe by the end of May, Memorial Day weekend, is that too fast? If it's too fast, then maybe a month.
2: It's really interesting what you just said there, Mully, and this is what I was thinking. If I recall, it might not have been the last one, but it was in the last two visits with Ozzy.
3: Yes.
2: Something about AAA is basically yuck to
3: people.
2: Ozzy
3: don't want to be there.
2: I thought, well, why not just bring him up? Because we've also talked about what they need. What they need is some more consistency in the outfield. They need some outfield help. And this guy's a guy. I thought when I saw promoted, I didn't read the entire thing right off the.
4: Yes.
2: I saw promoted. I thought he made the jump. I thought he went from double and he's going to meet these guys out in Anaheim, LA, whatever you want to call it, and play against the Angels. That's what I thought was happening. But he's making the double A to triple A. So this is definitely something we can talk to our 725 guest, Jim Callis, about. But, you know, if he has a good week, I say get him back up for the next homestand.
3: Wow.
4: I mean, this guy.
3: That would be against the Cubs.
2: Well, and that would sell.
3: Would be against the Cubs.
2: They're here the weekend of, what, like the 14th, 15th-ish, somewhere, something like that, is when the Cubs
3: week
2: and Sox.
3: Week from Friday.
2: The Cubs and Sox are over at the rate.
4: Listen, this is really good news, but this is the hottest player. He has been the hottest player in minor league baseball. His performance in Birmingham has been excellent, so it makes sense that he gets promoted. But when we talked to Ozzy, and Dustin is right, it was not the last time, it was the time before, Ozzy was kind of just bring him into the Major League Ball Club. You know, and he did say that people in AAA, a lot of them have been sent back down, a lot of them are going back and forth. They don't want to be in AAA. They want to be in the big leagues. But as you said, we always talk about how the White Sox pitchers have a difficult time in Charlotte because that is a park where the ball goes out. That is a park where people hit. So here he is. Here's the hottest prospect in the minor leagues. Rake, son. Go right to it and get up here as fast as possible. And the Sox had a chance yesterday to hit 500. Obviously, they lost the game in the eighth inning and got struck out in the ninth inning because they were facing the best pitcher in baseball. And I think you add Braden Montgomery to the White Sox. Don't forget, Kyle Teal will be back at some point. You add two guys like that, and all you add crochet payoff, and all of a sudden it's a different team, and they are deeper and they are better up front, and they don't have as many holes in their lineup. So I think that is a very exciting thing to think about.
3: 7-8 texts in, and this is going to be the response. Please don't rush Montgomery just because you didn't do a good enough job of building your outfield in the offseason. I understand that reaction.
4: Yes.
3: But that's not really what this is about.
4: But you know what this is about? One of the things it's about is the fact that, you know, as we learned when we talked to Bannister, they went light on the pitching because they knew people were coming. Maybe they did the same thing
3: because
4: with the
3: they knew this kid might be ready. And that's a great point. And if that's the case for a team where the Sox are, development is the emphasis, then that makes a perfect sense. You don't want him in AAA. You don't want him in the majors too fast, but you don't want him toiling in AAA either.
4: And as far as Shane Smith is concerned, I was hopeful that he would be able to come back up, that they would fix whatever was wrong. You see this, and that sounds like he's heading to potentially losing a season to surgery. And that is really bad news.
3: That's really bad.
4: Because they're already without Mike Vassell, and they have other people that are injured. That sounds like he's heading to potentially.

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4: 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Game sevens. We had three of them yesterday in the postseason. Two on the NBA side, one on the NHL side. Out east for the NBA, the Pistons move on, taking care of the Magic, 116-94. The Cavs ended the Raptors season, 114-102. We've got Pistons and Cavs in round number two. The 76ers ended the Celtics season Saturday night. We've got 76ers and Knicks tonight out west. T-Wolves and Spurs. The Bulls are in the process of looking for new leadership, and the T-Wolves, Matt Lloyd, looks to be the favorite. The NBA draft lottery will be May the 10th here in town. It's a 2 o'clock made-for-TV event over on ABC. 11 in a row for the W over at Wrigley. The Cubs are now 22-10 after sweeping the D-backs Sunday. It was 8-4. They go for their 12th straight at Wrigley tonight. The Reds are in town. It's a 6:05 pregame. Edward Cabrera will pitch. The Cubs are on top in the division by two games over the Reds and the Cardinals. A five-game winning streak halted in San Diego for the White Sox, but they did take the series. They lost Sunday 4-3. Anthony Kay throws tonight as the White Sox are taking on the Angels. The NHL playoffs, the Game 7 was between Montreal and Tampa Bay, and the Canadiens stopping the Lightning 2-1. They move on in the playoffs, do the Canadiens. Also a Round 2 matchup last night. The Avalanche outscoring the Wild 9-6 in a Wild affair. Two series continue later on tonight. This hour brought to you by Cars for Kids.
5: Tying run at second with two outs here in the ninth. 0-2. Did he go? Yes, he did. Strike three, and that'll do it. Mason Miller wraps things up. Major League leading 11th save. And the Sox fall in the finale of this series 4-3.
6: Here comes the 2-2. Swing and a miss. Strike three. Cubs sweep the Diamondbacks. Taking the finale 8-4.
7: Mully and Haw, 104.3 The Score. That last clip you heard with our guy Zach Sabin, that's the great clip of the week, and it's brought to you by Great Clips, Great Haircuts. It's gonna be great.
8: Zach was great over the weekend filling in for Pat Hughes, had a nice weekend off. Pat back tonight because this is a big series. Reds come to town. They're not necessarily coming in hot. They got swept, I believe, by the Pirates over the weekend.
7: Boy, did they walk the hell out of the Pirates. Did you see that?
8: Yeah.
7: Wow.
8: That was ugly from the Reds' perspective. But they come in, and this feels like a bigger series than it might ordinarily because you've got the NL Central right now, three teams with 20 victories or more, all teams over 500. You got five teams that are in contention. And I didn't expect that. Even though it's the first month, even though it's early, this is the best division in baseball. And the Reds come here tonight as, I don't want to say a big surprise because they made the playoffs last year, but this is a very intriguing early season series.
7: Well, it's intriguing, and it's an opportunity to really put some distance between you and the rest of the division. You know, you want to do what the Brewers have done the last couple years and just kind of run away from the crew and then make them play.
8: Get on one of those tears.
7: Get on a roll. They've won 11 straight games at home. And now they've got a team coming in that is two games behind them in the division, and you can really put some distance. Get another sweep. I know you shouldn't say that. Just win the series.
9: Getting greedy. You sounded greedy.
7: 11 straight.
9: For a Sox fan, you sounded greedy.
7: Get the 14, and then you can just... You can take the weekend off against the White Sox. You have such a nice lead. You won't have to worry about it.
9: Cubs are in good spot in the National League. The Braves are the only team with a better record. The Cubs are better than the Dodgers at 647 winning percentage.
7: How about that?
9: And this is a product of them doing everything right at the time. Now, they've had injuries. They've overcome them so far. But they've got the second best offense in baseball. They've got a bullpen that's been... really, I guess, better than expected given the injuries, and a starting rotation that has been very solid. Putting it all together, and that's how you win at Wrigley Field, by just doing the little things. And they're very dangerous there, because now, 11 in a row, longest home win streak since 2008. And you're left asking yourself the question, who had the best weekend? What Cub was the most... the most impressive over the weekend, because you have three or four or five different guys to choose from.
7: We have breaking news. It's sad news. Breaking news on the score. Breaking news is sponsored by IDOT. Speeding in a work zone is a no-win. Mind the signs. Avoid the fines. John Sterling, the longtime Yankee broadcast, Yankees win, has passed away at the age of 87. Sad to see that. Really just too bad, very difficult. Those guys, broadcasters like that, become a part of your life. And you watch the games with them, and you love them for that. So
9: sad loss for baseball, the Yankees family, and everyone can remember a John Sterling call, and just somebody who was ever present in the booth and in that market for that team.
10: 1-1. Judge, it's a high fly to center. Back goes Thomas on the track near the wall. She's gone! Aaron Judge hit the ball so high you wondered. It came down in Monument Park. It's a Judgeian blast. All rise. Here comes the Judge.
7: John Sterling gone. And just on a personal note, I got some texts on Saturday morning that Al Frederick Hughes has shuffled off this mortal coil.
9: That was sad.
7: It was very sad.
9: It's surprising.
7: 63 years old.
9: Yeah.
7: Which is young, even though it sounds very old to some
9: people. No, it's very young.
7: It is young.
9: It seemed very sudden. I wasn't aware of anything that led to his death. And
7: right.
9: It's sad because he was somebody that... he takes you back memories of Frederick Cruz to a certain era.
7: Oh yeah,
9: and being what he was, I know you, following Loyola, being an alum.
7: Yep,
9: have great memories of that era, and I can remember talking to him, met him on during the Final Four run.
7: Yes.
9: Nobody enjoyed it more than he did, just because of the way that it brought all of Loyola basketball tradition to the forefront, and
7: right.
9: He was somebody who represented it as well as anybody, and just the pride that he had in what was being accomplished in 2018, it is sad. So condolences to his family and the Loyola community, because that was a news over the weekend just did not expect.
7: Southside guy, went to Robeson High School and just had a amazing career at Loyola and took them to the Sweet 16. His senior year, it's sad. It really is sad. And it's, you know, again, I don't know any details of an illness or whatever was going on, but I did get these texts on Saturday, and then I was texting with various friends and just remembering different things. And, it was tough to see that happen. Just one of the...
9: He was an All-American.
7: Yeah, he was a great player.
9: So this is somebody that definitely... And then those were the days of... What was the conference? The MCC, right?
7: I believe it was.
9: He was a player of the year in the MCC.
7: Yes.
9: A couple times. And just was one of those unstoppable scorers.
7: Midwestern Collegiate Conference. Is that right?
9: Yes. When you look at his numbers, Mully, now that we have pivoted here...
7: Sorry.
9: When you look at Al Frederick Hughes, all-time leading scorer, 2,914 points. Unbelievable.
7: You know, the joke was early in his career when he was taking a lot of shots and he wasn't really knocking them down, was that Al Frederick was shooting for three men, Al, Fred, and Rick.
9: That's great. and he had enough shots to cover all of them.
7: Exactly.
9: Not shy.
7: Yeah.
9: But when you are that good and that unstoppable in stretches, you're really going to feel it. And with the moment you walk onto the court, he was a bucket. He could definitely get things done. And 26 at points a game.
7: Right.
9: Just incredible memories. And really one of the greatest player in Loyola basketball history.
7: He was a really great player. They had some good ones, but drafted in the first round, went to San Antonio. Difficult for him because, you know, the NBA is such a big man's game. We went to his first game against the Bulls, and he looked really small on the court. You know, it was hard to believe because you really thought he would make it. But he played in Greece, played in Italy, played in had a long career at various different leagues around the world and local. I think there was like a 6-4 and under league.
9: At the time.
7: Yeah, he played a while.
9: There was such a thing back in the day.
7: Yeah,
9: yeah.
7: It's crazy to think about.
9: 63 years old.
7: Yeah, sad.
9: Gone too soon.
7: Go Ramblers. So we'll get another connection. He'll meet Sister Jean up in mm-hmm. the great beyond. And things change, David. Life changes, and we lose people. And, you know, it's very difficult. Every man's loss diminishes us. There's no doubt about that. But back to baseball, back to the great run the Cubs are on. You think about how well they played on the West Coast, even finishing 3-3, and then coming back, getting another sweep, and here you are with the Reds coming in. You're two games clear in the division. It'd be great if they could really put something together. I know, win the series, but get greedy and sweep it. What the hell?
9: Well, the one thing, as we talked earlier, that gives you a belief that they're capable of continuing this streak, maybe not winning every game at Wrigley Field, but winning series and stacking victories, is that their pitching and their defense is consistent. And their defense especially has been, as I referred to it earlier, the through line through the beginning of the season through now. On Saturday, it was Dansby Swanson with 9 assists and just tremendous certainty at shortstop. You see it all the time with Nico Horner yesterday with an amazing double play. Bregman's of the infielders, that's been a little bit surprising that he had that moment the other day. Did you see the Diamondbacks had a bunt double because Bregman misread or misplayed or miscalculated what the ball would do? And he's had a couple moments at third base that may be a little bit more shaky than expected, but he's a gold glover. And PCA is doing all kinds of things in center field, making it look easy. And so this defensive team gives the pitchers all the confidence in the world, and I think you're seeing that play out.
7: And neither of those two guys have really blown up with the bat yet. So I think that, you know, if you look at the back of the baseball card, you're kind of confident that they will reach a point where they're also adding a ton to what you're doing. But they got to really, you got to admire how solid the Cubs are and how they can beat you in different ways. And they are pitching well. There's no doubt about that.
9: Well, this is the way that they designed it in terms of the roster and the bench. Now the bullpen
7: has a lot better.
9: The bench is so much better than it was a year ago, and you're not asking the kind of questions. And you know, Michael Conforto has like 3 pinch hits already, so he's been somebody that knows his role and the way that they are using the catchers in different ways with Carson Kelly and Miguel Amaya. That's smart, and Ballesteros being the designated hitter and moving him up in the order because Michael Busch didn't start out very hot, and now he's starting to feel it a little bit more. So just there are fewer instances where you're asking yourself, why did they do that? You're more times and more often than not, you're like, okay, I understand why he made this move.
7: Who's your favorite catcher?
9: I think you have different. I think Carson Kelly is your number one, and Miguel Amaya is 1A. And that is depending on, you know, they're both right-handed hitters, so it doesn't really, you don't really have a platoon system there. I think it's just a matter of who's hot, who handles and is on the mound, and maybe they have a rapport with certain pitchers. I think Carson Kelly's your starter.
7: Yeah, Carson Kelly has also been, he's having the best run of his career with the Cubs, and he's been hitting the ball now for a couple years. You really admire some of the big moments he's produced. Miguel Amaya is a good player. He was once kind of the young guy you were waiting on, and now he's in a different stage of his career. Still young, but a lot more mature, and you hope that that he stays healthy, frankly. And then, you know, when I look at the South side, you know, we had talked about when Teal comes back, who goes down. But, man, I thought that Edgar Cuero had a really fun game on, was it Saturday, where he was challenging pitches and winning. And
9: he's good at that.
7: He's good at
9: that. That's not enough reason to keep him in the lineup if he's not hitting.
7: He's got to hit.
9: If Kyle Teal comes back, you wonder what they're going to do, because you don't want to carry three catchers.
7: No.
9: Drew Romo had three homers last week. And I know that he may be defensively not what Edgar Caro is.
7: Right.
9: But at the same time,
7: teams really run on him. They did yesterday. Anyway.
9: They did yesterday. But, you know, Caro's got to do more than just know when to tap his helmet and challenge a pitch.
7: I agree.
9: And he's not hitting.
7: He had a big hit on Saturday, I think.
9: Yeah, okay, he needs to snap out of it.
7: I know.
9: He was a guy that I pinpointed earlier in the year before the season started as, okay, this is the time he's gonna be a breakout player. And I think the expectations were pretty high for him.
7: I agree with
9: you. And he's got some ground to cover. And I'm not quite sure what he's not getting done in the box, but he's one of those players that position. This week, Drew Romo did hit three homers, but that position, you think, wow, the Sox are playing at a high level and not getting much from the catcher position up until this week. So Kyle Teal comes back, changes all that, if he can catch.
7: Yeah, if he can come back. I mean, you're still, yeah, I guess.
9: It's been 2 months.
7: We'll ask at the end of the week if it's feeling better and he can start doing something in the minor leagues, just working his way back. And unfortunately, it's been 2 months, 6 to 8 weeks. Okay.
9: 2 months for hamstring is a lot.
7: It's a lot.
9: And you wonder about the setback that we haven't heard about, because 2 months for something like that, when he went down in the World Baseball Classic, I didn't expect him to be this long.
7: Who's on the major league team sooner, Teal or Brandon Montgomery?
9: That's a good question. I hope it's Teal. I hope it's Kyle Teal. Kyle Teal would mean in the next couple of weeks, maybe by the Cubs series, and that's just speculation. We haven't heard anything to support that. Braden Montgomery still probably has a month at AAA. You wouldn't bring somebody up to AAA and leave him there probably less than a month unless you really are in a hurry to get him to the majors. But that would be, I think,
7: give him two
9: conservative
7: and then bring him up.
9: Give him two at bats. Well,
7: just the two.
9: The fact that they're willing to promote him after a good first month in Birmingham is encouraging. I think a lot of people were surprised, or maybe I should speak for myself, when he started the season at Birmingham, because I thought he was ready for AAA.
7: Right.
9: Based on what success he had last year.
7: Yeah. And he earned the promotion. Let's put it that way. He had some great work that he did at Birmingham, and they were a little concerned about his bat to see what
9: Jim Callis will have a better idea of that.
7: Yes.
9: We'll talk to him. And also, obviously, we want to talk to Jim Callis about the Rock Chulowski conversation and what he thinks
7: about
9: whether or not the report that he might be reticent about the White Sox, or the White Sox might be examining other players, and just if there is a consensus that Rock Chulowski is the number one overall prospect.
7: I mean, he had another big game, three hits in a game.
9: He's doing it all.
7: He's doing everything.
9: He's doing everything to live up to his reputation.
7: Yeah, and the more you look into it, the more you hear that he's doing everything. I want to ask him also about Smith at AAA, and if you know, they named him their pitcher of the month or something, or the, didn't they just minor league
9: Hagen
7: player
9: Smith.
7: Of the week, Hagen Smith.
9: Hagen Smith.
7: Yes.
9: Yeah.
7: But they didn't they just name him to something? He's going like four innings a game.
9: Mm-hmm.
7: It just makes you wonder, can they afford to bring him up and have him go four innings a game, or do they need to protect their bullpen more and kind of lengthen him out before they bring him up? It's a great mystery as to how quickly it's believed that he will ascend. I just don't know if that's going to take a while. So we'll ask Jim what he's seen from him too.
9: Sounds good.
7: All right. Well, Jim Callis joins us next. It's Mully and Haw, 104.3 The Score.
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7: 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Want to give a shout out to the fine folks at CHSN. Thank you to the audience for tuning in, and we are delighted to welcome in Jim Callis, MLB Pipeline. He joins us on the Plumbers 911 hotline. 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Get the job done right the first time. Jim, good morning. How are you?
28: Good. How are you guys doing?
9: Doing well.
7: Great to have you on. We've been wanting to talk to you since I think it was Bob Nightingale wrote a thing about maybe there's a little luster off the rose that is the great Rochkowski in terms of the White Sox. They're looking at other players in terms of Chalowski maybe not wanting to join the White Sox. It was just a strange kind of piece of information to see, especially since I've heard nothing about Chalowski falling in the estimation of him in the draft. What is the story there, Jim?
28: Yeah, I mean, there's a couple things. One, I think, you know, Rochkowski has lived up to expectations. Let's say estimations. I don't know where that was coming from. He's lived up to expectations. He's still considered the consensus number one prospect in the draft. He's having a good season for UCLA, which is the number one team in the country. Now, at the same time, I think it's also true that. And look, I mean, I've been as guilty of fanning these flames as anybody. I mean, we've been saying since the offseason, he's the most kind of like biggest lock to go number one.

0: on heading into a season since Adley Rutschman back in 2019. And while that's all true, I do think there's a greater chance that they could take somebody like Grady Emerson, who's a Texas high school shortstop, who you could argue, well, it's true, you wouldn't have to argue, he better player than Rock was at the same stage of their careers, although Rock was very good in high school. And if you're tooling them out tool for tool, Rock might be a little bit better defensively, and Grady Emerson's a better runner. So you can make a case that Grady Emerson is better than Rock Chwalski, and I do think there's a better chance that they don't take Rock Chwalski, number one, the White Sox don't, than is perceived. And I don't think there's anything to do with Rock Chwalski not performing. I have not heard this Rock Chwalski doesn't want to play for the White Sox. And frankly, it really doesn't matter, because if I'm the White Sox and I determine that Rock Chwalski is the guy I want, I'm taking Rock Chwalski. And I'm offering him, he's probably going to get offered $9.5 or $10 million. Like, there is talk out there that, you know, perhaps I've heard rumors of the Giants will do anything they can to get Rock Chwalski at number four and, you know, pay him, you know, more than the White Sox would. It doesn't matter. If the White Sox take him, his options are going to be signed for $9.5 or $10 million, or he can go back to UCLA and waste a year of his career and probably delay his free agency a year and go into next year's draft with less leverage. So, and that's not going to happen. If the White Sox want Rock Chwalski, they'll take him and he'll sign.
1: Jim, though, let's back up, because maybe this is a Chicago thing, and I want to be transparent about it. We have been under the impression that Rock Chwalski was the consensus number one prospect available and heading into this draft in July, and that was before the season. And certainly this season, he has done nothing from afar. We see highlights and we read about him to discourage the idea that he is the number one prospect available. But I think I just heard you say that it's unlikely that he would be the guy that the White Sox would take if they...
0: No. I misspoke if I said that. I didn't mean that. What you just said, David, was correct. He is the consensus number one. He's done nothing to take away from that. He's still the consensus number one. He's gotten a little quicker this year. I mean, that's probably the biggest weakness in the game. It's foot speed. All I was saying is, I think the possibility that they would not take him, I think a lot of fans think it's Rock Chwalski 100%. And I do think it's probably more, I mean, I'm pulling numbers out of the air here. I don't have like an algorithm crunching the numbers, but I think it's more like 60-40 or 65-35 that they take Rock. But no, I still think if the draft were today, I would guess that they would take Rock Chwalski. And I think most teams would take Rock Chwalski. Again, you can argue, I really do like Grady Emerson, and you can. There are ways you can make an argument for why you would take Grady Emerson, but the other point in Rock's favor is that Rock has played at a high level for 3 years at UCLA, and as good as Grady Emerson is, he's played high school baseball, and there's not really a comparison between playing at UCLA for 3 years and high school baseball. So you feel better that you have a longer track record with Rock Chwalski excelling against better competition. But no, I didn't mean to give that impression. All I was saying is I think the race is closer than the typical fan thinks, but I still think Rock is the number one guy.
2: I'm kind of fascinated by this idea. They've got a ton. They've got a lot of high picks, and therefore they got a lot of money. How is there ever an issue about how you distribute it in terms of, you know, being able to signability, being able to get a break with one guy and overpaying another guy? I mean, this is going to be their big expenditure of the year. You mentioned Chwalski, 9.5 to 10 million. I was reading he could get as much as 11 because it could set a record.
0: Well, the record's 9.3. And the thing is, like, I refer to this as being a prisoner of your own talent. I think whoever takes him, he probably will break the record of $9.3 million that was set a couple years ago by Chase Pearns and Charlie Condon. But at the same time, you know, the slot value of that number one pick is over $11 million. You're not going to have to give him $11 million. Like that's not the slots are not necessarily, hey, this is exactly what the pick's worth. It's used to determine the bonus pools. And again, if I take Rock Chwalski and I offer him, let's say I offer him $10 million, we'll just make it a round number. What's he going to do? Like, he can want 11. But is he going to go back? No, I'm serious.
1: I know.
0: Is he going back to UCLA and not banking the $10 million and risking injury and, you know, maybe delaying his free agency year. It's just not going to happen. And like, there's always rumors, oh, some team behind the White Sox or whoever's pick number one will pay the guy more. It doesn't matter. They'll take the guy they want. And they will, like, if they get him for $10 million, they're going to save roughly $1.5 million on the pick value. You throw in the extra 5%, you can go over your bonus pool without losing future picks. That's also another, like, $850,000. They're going to save over probably the number one pick and the extra money in their bonus pool. They'll have an extra $2 million to play with probably after that pick. I mean, we've seen, look, the last 2 years, they've used their second pick. They've given, you know, it's a shade under $3 million. There's this $2,500 accounting trick. So essentially, they've given $3 million bonuses to their second-round picks, you know, Caleb Bonnemer and Jane Fowski. I think they'd love to get Landon Tomei with that pick, and they'd probably pay him $3 million. But yeah, they're going to have money to spend. Whoever they take at one, they will have money. They will save some money because you don't have to go. You know, you look at a guy like Paul Skeens, who is arguably the best draft pitcher ever, and he didn't get full slot either. Like the number one guy is not going to get full slot, even if, you know, some other team says, hey, we'll give you 12 if we get to our pick. Again, if you offer him 9.5 or 10, the only thing the player could do in that case is wait to sign until like 3 seconds before the deadline and try to tie up your bonus pool money. Because, you know, if he doesn't sign, you lose his bonus pool money. So if Rock was like, okay, I'm not happy about signing for 10, I don't know why he wouldn't be happy about signing for $10 million, but let's say he wasn't. He could say, okay, well, I'm going to sign literally right at the deadline, and then you can't use the savings on anyone else. So they'll work something out. But my suspicion is he'll get $9.5 or $10 million if he's the number one overall pick.
1: What's your best guess where some of this noise comes from in terms of the fact that, you know, when that was reported that maybe he was a little bit reticent about the White Sox? Obviously, you can imagine the reaction here, and you probably were aware of some of it. And maybe historically there has been these kinds of situations before. Does it remind you of anything, and where does it come from, Jim?
0: I mean, I don't know that this is the case in this instance. That sounds to me like agent talk for, hey, somebody behind the White Sox wants to offer him more money, so let's throw it out. The first guy I thought of was I'm thinking of Eli Manning, and the mechanics of football are different. But, you know, where Eli Manning, you know, didn't want to play in San Diego, and wound up getting traded. But yeah, I think it's just more of an artificial thing, you know, perhaps to try to drive him down. If there is a team that's saying, hey, we'll give you $12 million if you get to our pick, that, you know, there's that. I mean, look, we all live in Chicago. Chicago is a great, great place to be. I mean, have the White Sox had success in recent years? No, but like you can say that about a lot of other teams that aren't in cities that are as great to play in as Chicago. So, I'll put it this way. We haven't heard Rock say that, have we? We have not. We haven't heard his dad, who, you know, was a former supplemental first-round pick and is now a scout, say that. It's just been this nebulous rumor that Rock doesn't want to play in Chicago. I'm not really buying it. We haven't heard this one, but it's the player version. Sometimes you hear like, oh, the team's going to take this guy who everybody has ranked as a mid-first round pick and save $4 million up top and then go crazy later. And that rumor never happens either. Like, generally, the best players go at the top. So I would not, if I were a White Sox fan, pay any heed to the notion that Rock doesn't want to play in Chicago. And again, let's say that's true. Let's say Rock does not want to play in Chicago. He doesn't like Chicago hot dogs or whatever. It doesn't matter. Again, if I'm the White Sox and I think he's my guy, I'm taking Rock, and Rock will give you $9.5 or $10 million. What is he going to do? Is he going? And again, I don't even believe this is necessarily true. But, you know, is Rock's hatred of Chicago hot dogs going to have him say, you know what, I'm not signing for any price. You know, you guys won't put ketchup on the hot dogs. I'm not signing. I'll just go back to UCLA. Like, that's not going to happen. So I don't, you know, this is kind of the typical, you know, like I said, you kind of hear nonsensical things sometimes. But, like, I just don't believe that that's really true. And like I said, the bottom line is it does not matter. Even if it were true, the White Sox are going to offer him probably, if that's their guy, they're going to offer him more money than any drafted player's ever gotten. And I don't see how you could possibly turn that down to delay your pro career for 1 year. And who's to guarantee who has the number one pick next year? Like, right. Like, what if it's some, you know, less desirable franchise? Like, then what's he going to do? Like, is he going to hold out again? So I wouldn't worry about that if I were a White Sox fan.
2: Jim, in terms of Braden Montgomery getting promoted to Triple A, How quickly does he make it to the Major League Ball Club? Is that just a stopover for a guy like him, or will it take a couple of months or whatever?
0: No, I mean, I think it just depends on what they want to do. I mean, you have, you know, as we've talked about with call-ups in the past, there's merit, you know, reasons to, like, figure out when you're going to call the guy up in terms of, does he get a full year of service time? Is he eligible, which he wouldn't at this point. Is he eligible for arbitration if you know, like, earlier rather than later, depending on when you call him up? I think it would be more like that. I mean, the fact that – and I like Sam Antonacci, but Sam Antonacci's played the outfield for basically, what, 10 games in AAA, and they called him up. I mean, their outfield situation is pretty bleak. So you could make a case on merit. You could just promote Brady Montgomery from AA right now and see how it goes. My guess is he'll go up to AAA, and it'll be interesting. If he tears it up right away like he has been in AA, then I think you can make a case for promoting him. But I don't know what the cutoff is roughly this year going to be for being eligible for arbitration after 2+ years rather than 3. But my guess is it would probably behoove the White Sox to keep that in mind rather than, you know, go to, I mean, it stinks, like, from a marriage standpoint, but rather than have him eligible for arbitration year earlier than he necessarily would be, I think that consideration probably comes into play. But, I mean, if you look at the outfielders on their roster now, you can make the case he could be playing for them right now.
1: 30 seconds, Jim. Kevin Alcantara at Iowa is tearing it up. What is his future hold for the Cubs?
0: It's tough because, I mean, it's the same thing you say about Pedro Ramirez, too, who's tearing it up. They just don't have a lot of, you know, openings in that big league roster for play, you know, for young guys to come up and play. I honestly think that they may best serve the Cubs as trade, you know, pieces this year if they want to go out and make a big move for a pitcher or whatever. Because, again, you look at their outfield and, you know, Boyd Ballesteros is, what, 22 years old at DH. It's hard to squeeze these guys into the lineup right now.
2: Great stuff, Jim. Really appreciate your time. Always fun to
1: thank
2: talk
1: you,
2: to
1: Jim.
0: You. Oh, yeah, no, it was great talking to you guys. And White Sox fans should not worry about Rock Chalowski if that's who the White Sox want.
3: That's great.
2: Thanks a ton. That's Jim Callis. Wonderful. Does an amazing job. Knows everything and everybody.
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2: 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We'll be right back with our guy, Bruce, in a little bit. 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But we will be right back. 104.3, The Score.
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14: 1-2. Got some good contact going over to short. They're going to try getting it to first. They can't in time. Kurchelowski, the speed that he can display. My goodness, so well-rounded.
15: 3-for-3 in the first 4 innings, and that time Donovan frustrated with himself because that's the first time he really probably beat Chalowski in an at-bat. 2 strikes, and he gets it in on the hands, and 3 guys shifted over to the left, and Ryan McKay, the second baseman, having to make a shortstop throw, not enough oomph on it.
16: The full count. Williams sends this one over towards short. Jalowski makes the play, and the comeback is complete. The number one team in the nation stays undefeated in conference play. UCLA is 24-0 in the Big Ten, and this team is unbelievable.
17: Mully and Haw, 104-3, the score.
18: So let's wait.
17: Rock Chalowski, yeah. Highlights from Big Ten Plus.
18: Big Ten Plus. Big Ten Network Plus.
17: That's right.
18: Yeah, there we go. I think that maybe UCLA, are they going to be the fourth Big Ten team to win a major sports title?
17: Tribune wrote a story over the weekend about the fact that the Big Ten has already won 10 championships. 10 championships. They're the first team ever to have a different team. I guess the SEC, Florida, won two of these titles.
18: Right.
17: But they're the first team to have Michigan win men's basketball, Indiana win men's football, and then who won the women's basketball?
18: UCLA won the women's basketball.
17: Won the women's basketball.
18: They might win the baseball,
17: and
18: the too.
17: And UCLA could win
18: number
17: baseball.
18: 11 and the Rock Big Four. You sweep the Big Four.
17: There are 13 championships yet to be determined in the Big Ten,
18: okay.
17: And one of them would be baseball, and of course UCLA is number one, and thanks in large part to number one.
18: That's a nice little footnote to the bigger story, which is Rock Chalowski is the biggest reason UCLA is undefeated in the Big Ten, and he is a big factor here, and it was good to hear from Jim Callis, who I think with some certainty removed the doubt that
17: the White Sox want them, they have them. That's basically what he
18: said. That's the one thing he said.
17: Yes.
18: The other thing I think was relevant was that he removed the doubt if there is a consensus that he's the number one overall pick.
17: He's consensus number one.
18: And in Chicago, we will continue to repeat it until they draft him. But it is similar to the consensus that existed in the NFL when Caleb Williams was at the top of the draft, and in the NHL when Connor Bedard was there. This is that kind of prospect.
17: The White Sox won the lottery to get the number one pick.
18: Yes.
17: It was the Rock Chalowski sweepstakes.
18: So
17: you won the sweepstakes to get Rock Chalowski. Just go ahead and do it. I'm sure they're going to do it. And I think this is a lot of nonsense and noise, and it doesn't matter.
18: We got to sift through the noise. You got to deal with the nonsense.
17: Yeah.
18: It's all part of it.
17: I know.
18: It's all part of it.
17: But they're going to spend a fortune on him and his signing bonus and on all the picks in this draft. That's where the spending will occur.
18: This could be a major draft in the development of the White Sox moving forward in terms of they are in a position now. They've got waves, as they say, waves of prospects. We talked to Steve Stone on Saturday, and he referred to that. You know, you got Bonimer, and you've got Braden Montgomery, and you've got
17: Hagen Smith,
18: and you've got prospects that at the minor league level that want to complement this batch of prospects that have now at the major league level.
17: Yes.
18: Below that, this draft will go a long way towards supplementing that wave. And I think that's when you start to realize if things can, whenever they turn the corner, and we're seeing indications that the past, you know, since the middle of April that they are turning the corner. I think since the middle of April, the only team better than the White Sox in the American League, Yankees. That's progress.
17: That's pretty good.
18: That's pretty good.
17: And I hope everyone's watching closely because if indeed it ever comes up, if you like this team and they're very likable, and again, Braden Montgomery on the way, we know Noah Schultz is already here, and Sam Antonacci, Hagen Smith on the way, they should just get better.
18: It's a likable team.
17: But if it comes down to it, make sure you trade some of these guys and bring in players at the trade deadline.
18: Oh.
17: Do whatever you got to do to get better. There will be players available. Instead of being a seller, maybe be a buyer.
18: Did you just stamp the White Sox a buyer at the deadline?
17: I hope so.
18: Mully's stamp of approval.
17: David, if it ended today, if it ended today.
18: Okay.
17: If the season ended.
18: They're a game and a half out.
17: They are also tied right now for the last playoff spot. Stop the season.
18: I can't believe that is coming out of your mouth. But I love it. Love it. And it's something to consider.
17: Oh, my God.
18: In that division, everything's relative. NL Central, AL Central, you got to respond to what your division tells you the way to respond.
17: We got...
18: We want you to keep listening right here on The Score, because there's a chance to qualify for a very special Score Sweepstakes when you hear this cue to call.
19: I love Wrigley. I loved it as a kid. I loved it as a player. I love it as a broadcaster.
18: So when you hear that cue to call later in the show, be the caller number 6 to the Scores contest line at 312-540-0670 to qualify for the Score Sweepstakes. You can take 9 of your friends to see the Cubs in Sacramento Wednesday, June 3rd. 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
17: If you don't have 9 friends, you can invite the 4 of us.
18: We'll go.
17: We'll happily show up for
18: you.
17: Wouldn't you go?
18: I'd go.
17: I tell you what.

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1: I'm still not measuring the difference a head coach can make positively and negatively on the team. 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And I do think it is enough to at least, you know, win the games 35-33.
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4: 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That's where the Cubs stand after a 11th straight win at Wrigley. They are 10 games over 500, a season best. They swept the Diamondbacks Sunday. It was 8-4. The Cubs own a two-game lead in the Central over the Reds and the Cardinals. The Reds are in town. 6:05 pregame. Edward Cabrera will throw. He's 3-0 with a 3.06 ERA. Daniel Palencia is also back off the IL. We're going to talk about that and more with Bruce Levine in just a moment. The White Sox take the series from the Padres, but they did lose on Sunday 4-3. Sox at the Angels tonight. Tonight, Davis Martin will throw. The NBA playoffs and NHL playoffs are moving into their second rounds after we had three game sevens between the two sports yesterday. The top-seeded Pistons ended the Magic season 116-94. Cavs took care of the Raptors 114-102. So it's Pistons-Cavs in round number two. Also in the East, starting tonight, 76ers and the Knicks. Out west tonight, T-Wolves and Spurs. The Canadiens are moving on after sending the Lightning packing 2-1 in a Game 7. The Avalanche outscored the Wild 9-6 in a wild round two start of the Western Conference playoffs. Two more series tonight. This hour is brought to you by Cars for Kids.
5: He goes, the pitch, Farkas pops it up on the infield, right side racing over, Nico Hoerner back to the plate, makes the catch on the edge of the outfield grass, throw to first, they double up! Carroll, what a play! And that ends the top half of the sixth inning, wow!
6: This five-game winning streak, 15 out of 18, pitching, defense, good offense, but I mean the defense, you start with that great double play, looked easy, but it wasn't, was it?
7: Oh, yeah, it was a very random play. You know, you're covering second, deking the runner, pop-up, wins, all those things. It's kind of a unique play. I don't think I've had that one before, so something new every day.
6: I can smell the cream on your neck, okay? It's there to loosen it up, right? But how is it, you know, was it hard playing out there today? You missed 2 days with that stiff neck.
7: Yeah, I mean, I don't like missing time, but, you know, throw your body around and do random things all the time and things show up, but fortunate to be back on the field. I'm feeling good.
8: Mully and Haw, 104.3 The Score. That is our guy, Bruce Levine, sniffing the magnificent menthol neck.
9: The whiff of success.
8: There you go, of Nico Hoerner. And Bruce joins us now on the Plumbers 911 hotline. 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Local 130 Plumbers, get the job done right. The first time, shout out to the audience watching us on CHSN, and shout out to our guy Bruce Levine, whose nasal cavity is completely clear.
10: What's the anatomy, buddy?
8: Yeah, sorry. It's like
10: above the neck here, would you?
8: But it's like eating some shrimp at St. Elmo's in Indianapolis.
10: All right, look. You guys know I've been sniffing out stories for over 4.5 decades.
9: Well played.
10: It's been a fun, you know, to be a reporter, to be anybody, a fan, a front office person, most importantly, a player or a coach with the Cubs. Wrigley Field has been like going to an amusement park every day so far this year.
9: 11 straight, Bruce, at Wrigley. That's a great streak, and it's been since, I think, 2008, since there's been one longer than that. Nobody's having more fun right now than Moises Ballesteros. He is a guy that just, they moved him to second in the order. They can bat him wherever they want. He just continues to hit. How much fun has he been to be around? And do you see this? Do you see him cooling off anytime soon?
10: Not with that swing. I don't. I mean, look, he's right on pace, you know, to continue this trek toward rookie of the year. But I think, you know, sometime in mid-March, I told you guys and David that you pushed back, and rightfully so, the idea that I thought Ballesteros was going to be the best hitter on the team and that he was going to be batting fourth. Well, I was wrong. He's batting second so he can get more at-bats, and and he has been the best hitter on the team. There's a little question about it. A team that's very good and offensively one of the best teams, if not the best team in baseball right now, maybe right after the Yankees. This guy has been shining all the way through, and being a DH hasn't bothered him at all.
8: It's interesting, Bruce, because David asked the question. He said, man, he swings a lot of first pitches. How many first pitches does he swing at? And we had a listener email us, or I'm sorry, respond to us on Twitter or X, whatever you want to call it, 50.6 first swing rate for Mo Baller.
10: Yeah, he's hitting 320. That's all I care about.
8: Right.
10: I mean,
8: but he's in attack mode, I guess, is what the point is.
10: He is, but he does have play discipline in the fact that he hits the ball, right? So he's not striking out at a rate of, 40 to 50%. The guy makes contact. He makes hard contact. The ball that he hit out to left field yesterday was the easiest swing you could imagine, that just was a line drive rocket out of the ballpark. And the guy that's the least impressed or maybe just nonplussed by the whole thing is Ballesteros, who expects to be this type of hitter. If you talk to him, like I do almost every day, like everybody does, because he's a story right now, he's not impressed with what he's doing. Okay, he's just going about his job, working hard at it. Sure, he'd like to be in there at some position at some point, but right now he's happy to be a contributor on a first place team.
9: Bruce, it's remarkable the Cubs are where they are considering the state of their bullpen in the first month of the season. Seven different relievers have saves because of injuries, because of circumstances. Daniel Palencia returned on Sunday. He was warming up, and he was ready to go in the game if needed. Friday night, as we talked about in Inside the Clubhouse, he threw 19 pitches, and he topped 100 on the gun. Looks like the oblique is healed. This is a welcome addition, a return for the Cubs.
10: Right, it is, and it's an important one. You hope he's going to stay healthy, and they haven't pitched him for the two games that he's been back, which I think makes sense. He's been throwing in the bullpen. But I think the toughness mentally that was gained by the guys in the bullpen for the Cubs and Craig Counsell showing his chops probably as well as he ever has as the manager of the Cubs by just inventing and reinventing roles for guys out there. The ascension of Ben Brown as one of the top young pitchers in a bullpen anywhere. These are things that make them a scary team to play right now, because 1 through 26, there are believable guys that contribute to wins every day.
8: All right, Bruce. So the White Sox came close to a sweep out west, out in San Diego, won two games, excellent pitching, timely hitting. The third game, yesterday's game, they tied the game, and then this bizarre infield single, ball kind of bounced off the plate from Bogaerts, ends up producing the run, and then they bring in the best closer in baseball, and the Sox get shut down in that game. But came back to tie it. Pretty impressive the way they have been playing competitively and just a couple games out of 500.
10: It's no secret starting pitching wins, right? I mean, that has been the key to the Chicago White Sox. And you guys were talking about, you know, adding on, you know, kidding at the deadline rather than subtracting. It's a fun story to talk about because of the fact that you know, we haven't stopped seeing the progression of young players coming. And you guys talked about that as well. You want to see the other Montgomery come up here. You want to see, you know, Smith come up here. You want to see some more of those young guys that they've been trying to develop in the minor leagues. It's fun. I mean, there's hope for White Sox fans to watch this team and enjoy watching them play. They do some things that you don't expect. They play some small ball that helps them win. Their defense has been better than we thought at the beginning of the year. The defense in the outfield didn't look good. Peters has really solidified the center field spot for them out there. There's been, you know, some things that haven't worked out, but watching the White Sox every day and being able to not feel like you want to turn it off or go to see what's new on Netflix, that's really a great thing this year, to be able to watch White Sox baseball all the way through and be entertained by it.
9: Keep it locked in on CHSN. That's what you're saying, Bruce. Just say it. So one of the things, as a old school baseball guy, I wonder what you think about the value or the role that, you know, this is a young group that camaraderie matters. Chemistry is developing. You got instances, situations like, you know, in the offseason, we talk about the Davis Martin ranch visit. And then in the San Diego trip, Mune invited a bunch of teammates to a Japanese restaurant and they had dinner together. Bruce, they're playing good baseball. Will Venable's pushing the right buttons. But do you put much stock in how that kind of chemistry can lead to success on the field because of the closeness off of it?
10: Well, you know, it's an intangible that's hard to really quantify, right? It's something that you look at and you go, yeah, we only talk about these things when teams are winning, right? We rarely talk about, gee, great group, you know, they go out and hang out together when there's a losing streak going on. So it may be overanalyzing it. The players are better on the White Sox than they've been, right? Being together, I think you see it with the Cubs. I think you see it with the White Sox. Winning breeds some of this as well, right? When you win as a group together, there's a camaraderie that goes along with it. And I think we see it not only in sports, but in every other walk of life, you know, where you work together as a group and you win, like all the great people at the Score, right? And it's fun. It's fun to win. And looking at the Cubs and White Sox, you do have that. I do talk to people. I was talking to Carson Kelly about this yesterday, and he said, yeah, some of it is, you know, that we're winning. The other part is that, you know, we care about each other as human beings more than just talking about it. He pointed to Bregman as a big part of that addition to the group this year. So those things, again, you're hard to quantify what they mean, but normally good things are happening, we know, on the north side and south side. And hopefully with the White Sox, you know, Davis Martin matches up with Soriano again tonight and they keep that going. They beat one of the best pitchers in the game here last week against Soriano. Hopefully they do it again.
8: Yeah, it's fascinating to kind of watch both teams and the way the season is kind of unfolding, especially how good the Cubs have been. You know, 11 in a row at home. Mm-hmm. You mentioned, we talked a little bit about Daniel Palencia coming back and Nico Hoerner missing a game, but he's back. Like, you know, I don't know why, but when somebody leaves the game, you're always like, oh no, is that an IL stint? Or if someone is on an IL stint, you're like, oh no, how long is that going to go? Because we've seen these shocking things happen, like Cade Horton out for the year and Steele delayed. But when you get guys back, it really is kind of uplifting. And both those guys being in the lineup, it was almost a relief to have the reliever. And of course, Nico has been their best player thus far this year.
10: You know, it's interesting you bring that up, Mike, because over the weekend, talking to Council, he said, we're not only seeing some of the young guys grow and get better, but he pointed to Nico Hoerner as somebody that we failed to understand has just gotten better over the last 3 years. And when he first came here, Council thought that he was, he being Horner, a good player, but not the player that he's turned out to be. So you see the ascension of players improving at their positions. We certainly have seen it from time to time, certainly with Pete Crow Armstrong. We've seen it with Bush. But what about Carson Kelly and the way that he has grown as a big leaguer in his early to mid-30s, being one of the top catchers in the game 2 years in a row? That's a story I think we've missed and continue to miss most every night.
9: It's a good point, Bruce. Saturday was a big day for Ben Brown. Not only did he get to talk to you in the morning, but then he went out and he pitched a couple innings, and the Cubs needed him, and he came through and finished the game. And during our Inside the Clubhouse, I compared his role with the Cubs potentially and his future that is bright with Grant Taylor with the White Sox. And I think you got two young men, two good right arms that you just don't quite know how they're going to fit or what they're going to evolve into. What do you think is in Ben Brown's future? Is he going to be a starter, as you have talked about with him and just in general? And do you think that those are that's an apt comparison?
10: So if I asked Council this, he'd say, well, Ben Brown's an outgetter. You know, that's he always simplifies the matter as to right now, not the futuristic look. Our job is to look at the future and to like offer that. And I think Ben Brown is a starting pitcher of the future. He has added two pitches that seem to be on their way to being quality pitches in the changeup that he's worked on and off on for the last 3 years, and then the sinking fastball. But the biggest revelation for Ben Brown is between his ears, right? The believability that he's a big league pitcher going out there and he's going to dominate hitters when he goes out there, and he's throwing strikes, not walking people. So that's the key. And the comparison, I like the comparison, you know, with the White Sox pitcher as well, with, you know, with his development, he is a couple pitches away from being that. They hope he is a starting pitcher next year at this time. Right now, it's two dominant pitches. It's a dominant fastball. It's a dominant slider. But when those things aren't being thrown for a strike, he gets in trouble. So he's probably maybe a year behind Brown. He has a dynamic arm. He's going to be a good pitcher if he stays healthy. But I like the comparison to the two. I really do.
8: I got to be honest with you. I've been watching. I'm glad that Grant Taylor is no longer just the opener. I'm glad they seem to have gotten away from that a little bit. I'm sure Sean Burke's really happy about that. But I'm wondering, even in high leverage, is he a two-inning pitcher? He might be a one-inning guy. They keep going to that second inning. That was terrifying, frankly, Saturday when you get to walk in the bases loaded and here you are, gets a strikeout thanks to Edgar Cuero calling on challenging a couple pitches.
10: Right.
8: I don't know. The second go round. The first go round was excellent. The second inning, I don't know.
10: So that goes along with the topic that we always get to, and that is trying to win and player development at the same time. They're trying to build his innings load to the point, and the number is 100. Okay. Yep. They're trying to build him to 100 pitches this year. How they get him there, you know, that's certainly up to Venable and the staff. But, you know, Mike, you're right. There's some nights where he's just, you know, you should take him out after one. He's had success. Where in the game they're at, what the rest of the bullpen, where tear is at that point, also has something to do with it. But trying to develop, a young pitcher and win a ball game at the same time, really hard to do. And as a manager, you get caught up in that sometimes. And people like me and the other reporters, we go, you know, why did you leave him in for the second inning? Why didn't you bring him in for the second inning? The second guess is, you know, always there when things don't work out. Rarely do they get asked anything about leaving him in for an extra inning when the job gets done.
8: You are spot on, Bruce. That's a great answer. Thank you very much. We appreciate your time, buddy.
9: Thanks, Bruce.
10: That's it? You're blowing me off? I'm done?
8: I mean, we keep going. Got a lot of stuff, Bruce. We're going to talk to Kendall Garrett in a little bit. We got to get to a break.
10: Have a great day, guys.
8: All right. God bless him.
9: Did we Bruce wants more? No, yeah. We did not. We did not blow him off.
8: I thought we'd had a nice conversation.
9: Yeah, it's a good platform.
8: We're bringing in Kendall Gill next. When do the big hires happen? Are they all over with and we're just waiting for some playoff stuff to cool down? We'll talk to Kendall. It's Mully and Haw, 104.3 The Score.
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12: 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Wow, Kendall Gill, this intro, just that music, it makes you seem as cool
13: he
12: as
13: is,
12: you are.
13: He's as cool. Super he's the coolest cool. guy in town.
12: No doubt about it. And he joins us now on the Plumbers 911 hotline. Plumbing emergency, call 1-833-PLUM-911. Local 130 Plumbers, get the job done right the first time. You should have a recording of that as you walk around town, Kendall. Love to hear it. Welcome to the program.
14: Yeah. Well, you guys know I've said this before. Yeah, that works for me, but at home it does not work. You know, which is where it really counts.
12: Yeah, hard to make breakfast for people while that's playing, I suppose.
14: That's right. They don't give a crap about that.
13: So, Kendall, we had a good conversation earlier in the program. Want to get your take on this before we get to some specifics with the Bulls in the future. You look at the Pistons, they're still alive. They come back. They were left for dead, and they're still going. 2 years ago, they had 14 victories. 2 years later, they may end up in the Eastern Conference Finals. Is that doable in Chicago? What would it take for the Bulls to be able to say that in 2 years from now, they were able to do what the Pistons did?
14: Well, first things first, you look at the Pistons, you got to draft right. You know, you drafted Cade Cunningham, then Doran, then Thompson. Then you made some trades to get other players to fit their system. And, you know, that's why they're successful. And, I mean, you know, listen, they were down 3-1 to an Orlando team, in my opinion, who kind of mirrors what the Detroit Pistons did. I mean, the way that they drafted, the players that they have, it's just unfortunate

0: unfortunate for the Orlando Magic that they had to play the Detroit Pistons, because the Magic, in my opinion, a matchup nightmare for a lot of teams. You know, it's just the Detroit Pistons have that one superstar in Cade Cunningham that can put you on his back and take you to the promised land. I mean, so does the Orlando Magic as well with their number one pick.
1: Yeah, I look at it and I think to myself, there's always Cleveland to look at, where you somehow get Donovan Mitchell, a guy like that. Like one player coming in can change the fortunes of a team. And I think he's done phenomenally since that move.
0: No, he has. And Donovan, in my opinion, has been one of the better players in the league for the last 5 or 6 years. You know, I mean, him coming over from Utah to Cleveland, I didn't think that was going to work. But he seemed to have, because I thought that he wanted to be in New York and be a New York Knick. But, you know, he's adapted to Cleveland, despite what Joakim Noah says. He loves it over there, you know. and then them being able to get James Harden. And, you know, kudos to Harden. He finally won a game seven and then able to advance in the playoffs. So, you know, I think that they do play Detroit. Am I correct?
1: Yeah. Yeah. You could conceivably both teams could drive back and forth.
2: They could. Yeah.
1: If the price of gas would go down.
0: Right, cuz I paid $6 a gallon the other day, guys. I'm
1: telling you
0: about that, but yeah, I mean, those guys those two teams are great, I think, for this playoff. That's going to be a great matchup. Once again, I'm looking forward to seeing it. I never have rooted for the Detroit Pistons ever. Okay, but me watching Cade Cunningham play, I want to see him play all the time, you know, because of his ability to put a team on his back, make the right plays, orchestrate his offense. I love watching guys like that play. And now I'm going to be a Detroit Pistons fan for the summer.
2: Wow. So here in Chicago, Kendall, the search for the Bulls lead executive continues. Many reports position Matt Lloyd as the favorite and the guy who is seemingly could be imminent in terms of his hire. There have been other names mentioned, Dave Lewin from Boston as an analytics guy. Dennis Lindsay certainly has a great reputation and has done it before. What urgency exists at the Advocate Center to hire somebody this week before the NBA draft lottery is on Sunday? Is that overstated, how important that is to the process? What do you think about the way things have gone?
0: Well, I mean, I think you want to hit the ground running, especially, you know, before the draft lottery. But, I mean, if they don't hire anybody before the draft lottery, you still have time. I mean, not that much time, but you still have time for your search. But, you know, I have heard that it was, you know, Matt Lloyd was going to be the front runner. And also Mike Anori, who's an assistant coach up there in Minnesota, possibly could be the head coach as well. Now, you guys, you know, rumor is just a premature fact. So sometimes in this game, so you never know, you know. But if that were to happen, hiring of Matt Lloyd, you know, I like what they've done up in Minnesota. You look what, in my opinion, they stole Io from us. And, you know, we're able to put that team together. And that team consistently has really done a great job over the past several years. You know, I know you have Anthony Edwards, but the pieces that they put around Anthony Edwards bodes well for a perennial playoff team that possibly could challenge, you know, for a title, especially contend to get in the Western Conference Finals each and every year.
1: Kendall, when you hear about Matt Lloyd as the favorite and that it's a matter of when, not if, he gets this job, and the idea that he can bring Micah Nori with him, their excellent kind of defensive coordinator type guy, is that an advantage that the other candidates don't have? Like, I would imagine, if you bring in, for instance, in the NFL, you bring a guy in, you know, who's going to be your offensive coordinator? If you're an offensive coach, I'll be my own. If you're not, you better have a guy. Does the idea that he also has a potential head coach in his hip pocket, does that make him a more attractive candidate?
0: I think it does, because you already know what you want to do, how you want to build the team, because you're familiar with the guy that you're bringing in. You've already worked with him, and you've already had success with him. So I think that makes you have a tremendous advantage. Now, whether you can repeat the success that you have had at Minnesota, you know, that's up in the air. We don't know. But the odds are that you could possibly do that, especially with the pieces that you have here in Chicago, and the possibility of keeping our fingers crossed and getting a top four pick. You know, that could really, you can really hit the ground running if you do everything right.
2: So, Kendall, we'll hear that a lot this week, if the Bulls have a chance to get a top four pick. I think the 20.5% are the odds, and they have a 1.5% of getting the number one overall pick. And, boy, that would be fun. But when
0: have you, Derrick Rose odds.
2: I know. I remember. I remember it well. I can remember the night. So when you look at the draft, and I know you maybe just as glanced at it, but you're familiar with the talent in the draft, the top end of it.
0: Yeah.
2: How big is a drop-off from four to five, or from five? Where does this draft end in terms of guys who are difference makers in your mind?
0: It ends after pick 15, in my opinion. You know, now if the Bulls, if we're lucky enough to get a top four pick, you know, I really, really, really do like Caleb Wilson. I think that he is, despite, you know, we didn't get to see him in the tournament because of the injuries that he suffered. But at 6'10", the athleticism that he brings, the aggressiveness that he brings, he reminds me of a young Sean Kemp that, you know, athletically is very hard to deal with, is just now starting to hit or learn really the game. I really do like him. I also like Darren Peterson. Now, after that, my pick and where I think that the Bulls are going to fall, if we don't get a top four pick, I'm looking at, you know, maybe we drop down to 9, 10, 11, someplace like that. I really like a DeMar from Michigan. You know, when I went to the Final Four and really saw all the intangibles that he had, and not just on TV. You know, you can watch a guy on television and see, but when you see him in person and watch all of the little things that he does to make your team better, that guy, and the Bulls need a center.
1: Yeah.
0: You know, and if I'm the new GM, the first thing I do is if I'm in that position, fall below four, I'm looking for a DeMar. You know, I re-signed Zach Collins, you know, for backup, because Zach did, despite his injuries, he was having a hell of a season in preseason last year. He can stretch the floor as well. And also, I try and go, and I know it's going to cost a lot of money, guys, but I'm going to go back and I'm going to try and re-sign Io.
2: Oh, yeah.
0: If I can do it.
2: If he's open, to returning, you got to explore that, right?
1: Hey, you know, you got Matt Lloyd, Mika Nori. It just makes a ton of sense to bring him with him.
0: Yeah, it really does. And, you know, Io is familiar with him, you know, because he spent about 3 months up there now in Minnesota. And, you know, if you can sell Io on the Bulls being, you know, a future, he already knows. About Josh Giddey, you know, he knows about all of his teammates that have been here. You know, of course, he's a Chicago guy and a Illini guy, and then you bring Maran, who, in my opinion, he's going to be, in my opinion, the steal of the draft, because a lot of people aren't talking about him, but they didn't see him up close like I did.
2: I really like that idea.
0: If that guy is not on the Michigan Wolverines, they do not win a title.
2: No doubt about it.
1: Well, he was a great hands. He's a Spaniard, for God's sake.
2: More agile than you think for a guy that size. Kendall, before I let you go, I really wanted to get your opinion on this, what happened over the weekend with the Celtics. As somebody who's played in the league for 15 years, I can't imagine. I'm wondering how you viewed the Jason Tatum decision, or was it a decision? His knee stiffness kept him out of game 7. He came back from an Achilles. I think everyone had a ton of respect for the fact that he came back as quickly as he did, made the Celtics, I think, Eastern Conference favorites and to maybe get to the finals. What did you make of that decision, and how do you view it?
0: Well, if his knee was hurting, that obviously means that he was compensating somewhere along the line. You know, you got a posterior chain that goes from, you know, your lower back to your glutes to your hamstrings to your calves all the way down to your Achilles. And that could be a result of him compensating for something else. And, you know, I understand the Boston Celtics. I mean, you got to protect that asset because, I mean, this is not the last time that they're going to compete for a championship if they keep those two guys together, Jaylen Brown and Jason Tatum, and, you know, continue to build around them. So I understood what they did. I mean, he could have possibly blown out something else or the same Achilles. So, you know, I understand it. You know, it's tough, you know, being a young player wanting to compete, and, you know, but you got to protect them.
1: Great stuff, Kendall. Really appreciate your time.
0: All right, guys. Thanks a lot.
2: Good stuff, Kendall.
1: That's Kendall Gill. Always fun to talk to Kendall.
2: Great perspective, because it is easy to, like, oh, my gosh, I can't believe he didn't play, if you're a Celtics observer or NBA watcher, you know?
1: I just felt that there had
2: to be. There's more to it, right?
1: There's no way that he's going to sit out a game seven.
2: Especially somebody who risked that much coming back that soon.
1: Yes.
2: And then it just is so unfortunate because he's sitting there helplessly watch the Sixers and Joel Embiid take over in advance.
1: All right. We gotta have a little conversation about a couple of moves the Cubs have made that were at one point angered the fan base and now look like pretty good moves.
2: I can't wait for that.
1: We'll do that next. It is Mully and Haw, 104.3 The Score.
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30: On the count, 1-2. Cam drives one to left field. That is over the head and off the wall. In the score, Shoemaker. In the score, Altuve. Cam got a little excited going to second. He's now in a rundown. Here comes Matthews trying to score. He'll be out at home plate. Astros score 2 to take a 3-1 lead to the bottom half of the 10th inning.
31: On a 1-2, Casey strikes out swinging.
1: Mully and Haw, 104-3, the score. So we're playing highlights of Owen Casey and Cam Smith.
2: Because big red with the big whiff.
1: They're running into serious strikeout problems. Mm. And both of their careers, which seemed so promising as early as this year, have kind of been going the wrong way. And everybody was complaining about some of the moves the Cubs made. I'm not, you know, not terribly so, but I think that when you look at how their numbers have turned, you're no longer hearing. There's a guy pitching tonight for the Cubs.
2: Edward Cabrera. 3-0.
1: Probably.
2: 3.06 ERA.
1: As important a starter on this team as
2: might
1: there
2: be the
1: is.
2: Ace. Might be the ace.
1: And that's saying something.
2: In the absence
1: Shota
2: of Cade Horton.
1: Awesome. Yes.
2: With Shota. Yeah, look, Shota's been terrific. Do you project him as the ace? Maybe. But point is, Cabrera's top of the rotation starter.
1: Yes.
2: He's been worth the price that you paid. And it was a high one because Owen Casey projected to be a power hitter, middle of the order.
1: And started the season strong.
2: Oh, started red hot. Big Red was red hot.
1: Okay, but sadly, Big Red, after that hot start.
2: Sadly for the Marlins.
1: Sadly for the Marlins.
2: I mean, I hope he does well. But
1: since April 10th, but he struck out nearly half the time.
2: I know, I think it's tough.
1: 48.3%.
2: Velocity's hard. He's got to adjust to the adjustments. You
1: he
2: know how
1: has
2: it goes.
1: Walked 3.3%.
2: He's no Murakami.
1: And this is his slash line since April 10th, 125, 150, 161.
2: You might see him
1: in AAA?
2: In AAA.
1: I mean,
2: if that's his slash line,
1: that's how bad he has been.
2: It's unfortunate, but I do think that reminds you that now I don't want to warm up. I'm not doing the victory lap. You're about 10 paces ahead of me on this victory lap for the Cubs.
1: I'm not doing a victory lap.
2: I'm just starting it.
1: I saw the
2: you're
1: numbers.
2: Starting it. I know. Be careful because like that's the big whammy. As you would say, if I brought this up about a White Sox prospect, you say don't put the Malecki on him.
1: I'm not putting the Malecki on Edward Cabrera. Is that what you think I'm doing?
2: No. Yes.
1: I've been. I want him to bring a teammate along with him.
2: It's a good point because we're going to have this ongoing conversation. I asked Jim Callis, our 725 guest, who was outstanding. Go back on the Odyssey app and the replay rewind function and listen to it.
1: Yes.
2: As we get deeper into this Cubs season, the conversation is going to be about the starting pitcher that they need to replace possibly Justin Steele, who they still think is coming back, but a top of the rotation starter, and is Kevin Alcantara, who hit his 12th homer of the season last night for Iowa. Would you trade Kevin Alcantara for a starting pitcher the caliber of Edward Cabrera?
1: Well, I mean, obviously you would. Because you've done it before, but the question is he blocked as well as he's played? Is there a place for him on the major league ball club?
2: Well, there's a couple guys out of contract at the end of the season, so you could plan ahead, as Carter Hawkins likes to do, and look at future Cub lineups and see Ian Happ and Say Suzuki out of contract.
1: That's a gratuitous shot.
2: No, it's
1: at
2: not.
1: A guy. That
2: no.
1: was out of nowhere.
2: No, it's not. General managers are paid to look ahead, right?
1: Oh,
2: so
1: boy.
2: I think when you
1: looking back, Cam Smith, remember him?
2: Yes.
1: Do you remember that deal?
2: That was Kyle Tucker.
1: Uh-huh.
2: 1 year and Kyle Tucker.
1: And you thought, wow, 1 year have you lost?
2: They made him the right fielder, and Cam Smith had a good rookie year. How's he doing now?
1: Cam Smith, since April 16th, his slash line is 106, 218, 191 for the last place Astros. Don't forget that. He's got a 35.7% strikeout rate, which is a bit of a red flag.
2: Would you say that this is a good lesson for people who are have a tendency to prospect hug, as they say?
1: Well, I mean, it's just sometimes you got to make moves and you may regret them at some point. And given how the Kyle Tucker trade played out, I think you would regret losing a guy like that, but he's struggling is all I'm saying. He's striking out a lot more than he did last year. I think he was like 25%, something like that. Now it's up in
2: still could
1: 30.
2: Turn it around, but I think that the Cubs benefited from the Kyle Tucker presence last year, and they're benefiting from the Edward Cabrera presence in the rotation. Good trades.
1: All right. We're going to bring in Gordon Whitmire, our longtime friend, and we'll talk to him about the upcoming series for the Cubs. It is Mully and Haw, 104.3 The Score.
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1: Hey, Mother's Day has a way of making you stop and think about the women who've always been there for you, who somehow

hold everything together, not just your mom, but your partner and the mother to your children. Now it's your turn to give a little something back. And at Razney Jewelers, they're honored to help celebrate the moms in your life. 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She'll love a pendant that sits close to her heart.

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6: 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A little breaking news from the NBA involving the Orlando Magic. Keep it right here for more. Mully and Haw are about to go on that in just a moment. We did have a pair of game sevens in the association last night. Top seed in the East, Pistons move on, topping the Magic 116-94. The Cavs ended the Raptors season 114-102. Pistons, Cavs in round number two. Also in the East, round number two, it'll be the 76ers taking on the Knicks. That's tonight. And out west, Timberwolves, Spurs. Bulls in the process of looking for new leadership. Reports say Matt Lloyd is at the top of that list. The NBA draft lottery, May the 10th, right here in town, 2 o'clock on ABC. Cubs now 22-12 after sweeping the Diamondbacks. They've won 11 in a row at Wrigley. They go for number 12 tonight. They're taking on the Reds. 6:05 pregame. Edward Cabrera is pitching. The White Sox 5-game winning streak came to an end, falling on Sunday 4-3 to the Padres. They're at the Angels tonight. Davis Martin will throw. Also, sad news from baseball. Longtime voice of Yankees radio, John Sterling, passes away. He was 87. 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
7: Well, the Pistons will win their first playoff series in 18 years, overcoming a 3-1 deficit to keep their dream season alive. 3 consecutive wins, and they're headed to the second round.
8: Mully and Haw, 104.3 The Score. And yes, indeed, we do have breaking news, Mr. David. It is breaking news on The Score, sponsored by IDOT. Speeding in a work zone is a no-win. Mind the signs, avoid the fines.
9: Yes, the Magic have fired Jamal Mosley, the head coach, after that loss you just heard from. Thank you to ABC for that highlight or low light. Third straight first-round exit. Jamal Mosley fired as the head coach of the Orlando Magic, which naturally creates speculation.
8: An opening for, I don't know, is there a certain coach that has a house in Florida that no longer coaches the Bulls? Could Billy Donovan be the next head coach of the Orlando Magic? Pretty good job for a really good coach.
9: Yes, especially for a team that needs to get that next step and a team that has talent. And as we talked to Kendall Gill, followed the Pistons model, drafted intelligently, wants to add to the mix, just on the verge and needs to get over the top. They may view Billy Donovan, who spurned the Magic all those many years ago.
8: Yes.
9: Back in 2007, was it?
8: It's been a long time. But they did want him. They did love him.
9: Forgiven if not forgotten.
8: Yes.
9: But I think Billy Donovan makes a lot of sense if you're the Orlando Magic. Keep an eye on that story as we continue to wait for the Bulls to make a move this week. Billy Donovan may be on the move himself.
8: Billy, a legend in Florida due to his national championships at Florida.
9: He's in the Hall of Fame because of what he did in that state.
8: No doubt about it. All right. We've got to move on. We've got our guy, Gordon Whitmire, handling the Reds beat, knows everything about the Cubs, and he joins us now on the Plumbers 911 hotline. Plumbing emergency, call 1-833-PLUM-911. Local 130 Plumbers, get the job done right the first time. Gordon, good morning. How are you, buddy?
10: I'm doing great. How are you guys?
9: Good to talk to you.
8: It's great to hear your smiling voice. Yeah, it's been too long.
10: always.
8: So the Cubs are, I don't know, dare I say, a bit of a juggernaut, especially in Wrigley. 11 in a row. They've taken the lead in the division. And meanwhile, the Reds just had a terrible series. Is this, are these two teams going in different directions?
10: Well, we're going to find out real quick. I mean, the thing is, you know, give credit where credit's due. I mean, the Cubs are playing great, and you can't really question the strength of that lineup. But, man, I'm actually surprised, you know, that they're holding on this well, that they're doing this kind of thing with the state of their pitching staff, especially
8: right.
10: the bullpen, with all the injuries. So can it sustain? I don't know. Sustained pretty good for a couple of weeks. So, you know, we'll see. Long term, you know, they've got the Hortons and the Steels out. That's they got to backfill that somewhere at the trade deadline or whatever. But, you know, again, credit where credit's due. The Reds will get better. Because they've got Nick Lodolo, their second-best pitcher, who hasn't pitched this year, coming back Friday. And they got Hunter Green, who's one of the best pitchers in the majors, who had bone chips removed in March, who's coming back right around the trade deadline. So they're going to finish strong in all likelihood. They don't have the depth and the margin to work with that the Cubs do. And they just got swept by the Pirates. Pirates are a weird team. They beat the Cubs, too, in a series. So we'll see. I think the Reds tend to get up for the Cubs, especially in Chicago. I think they had a winning record against them the last 2 years. So I expect a good series. I don't see a hell of a lot of you're going to miss the Reds' best pitcher so far this year, too, because he pitched yesterday, Chase Burns. This could be who knows? I mean, this could get ugly for the Reds.
9: Gordon, when you look at the division, all five teams – have 18 or more victories, all five teams over 500. And it's reminiscent if this continues, and I don't know if it will. I'm curious what you think. Remember 2015? The Cubs won 97 games and were in third place in the NL Central behind the Pirates and the Cardinals, and we know what happened next. But I'm just curious, when you see this division as good as it has started, do you think it is sustainable?
10: No, because I think the Pirates are the only team in the division that's played everybody else in the division. The Cubs and the Reds have only played the Pirates, I think. So, and they've lost to them. All three series combined, the Pirates won. So I don't know that says the Pirates are going to win the division, but it does say that once they start playing each other, somebody's coming back to earth. And I don't trust the Cardinals at all. I mean, they're in a youth rebuilding program. That's not going to sustain. They don't have the depth around the edges of any position area, particularly pitching. They're going to come back to earth probably at some point in a hard way. And in 2015, what you had is one of the reasons you had three teams, 97 plus wins and made the play. Last year, you had three teams in the division make the playoffs. But in 2015, what you had, and the reason you had those terrific juggernaut looking records, was because I think you had something like six teams in the National League alone that were tanking. And a couple of those were in the division. So there were wins to be had. And I believe in 2015 they were still playing played the division like an extra 50% of the time compared to what it is now, even with an unbalanced schedule. So I don't think this holds up, but that said, they've been terrific against the American League. They've been good outside the division. And you've got two big market teams in Philly and in New York that are not off to terrible starts. And at least one of them could be selling by the time we get to the trade deadline. So it looks open for wins to be had by these teams.
8: I'm wondering, you know, they've set a record or something with seven straight walks in that series while losing. How does that happen? How do you, I mean, that's crazy.
10: It doesn't. I mean, it literally doesn't happen. It's only happened twice before in Major League history. Once was in 1983, and once was in the dead ball era. And by the way, how the hell it ever happened in the dead ball era, I don't know. They basically said, here, hit the ball because it ain't going nowhere. And they still couldn't throw strikes in that game. But you don't see it. And if there is a major weakness in a Reds pitching staff that has a lot of talent when it's healthy, is that they have, I mean, they lead the league in walks. They led the league in walks even before that game. And so the bullpen has been the biggest part of that equation. And so, and the bullpen has been part of what's held their record together so far. So it's a mixed bag with these guys so far. You would think that could improve, but some of these pitchers are really young, so it might not. And if it doesn't, then that's gonna bite them in the ass along the way. Probably, enough to impact where they land in the final standings.
9: Now, Gordon, I thought the Cubs were capable of winning 95 games this year, predicted that, and I know you would say they should because they should spend the money to win 95 games. I know how you think. So when you look at them now, 22-12 in first place, what do you think is the strength of this team?
10: It's the defense.
8: Yeah.
10: Without a doubt. I mean, they're probably one of the two best fielding teams in the league, if not baseball, both those teams being in the same division, in my mind. And that's something that doesn't slump. So that means that what that does is that turns good pitching into great pitching and adequate pitching into good pitching. And so that's where you have a chance to weather pitching storms. And then you stack on top of that they've got a really nice veteran lineup, and when they're healthy, it can look very deep at times. A couple of guys in that lineup are streaky. You know, a lot of teams have that, but it means that you've got a chance, at least even against a Skeens or a Scooble on a given day, you've got a puncher's chance because you're going to catch the ball. You got a chance to keep the score low, and then you got firepower in the lineup that can have an inning. And even against a really good pitcher, so that's the strength. That's why they're a contender. And it's because they spent some money and got aggressive. And thank God for Cubs fans, right? That they went out and made the trade for Cabrera, because at the time you thought, well, you probably got enough pitching. Maybe you got enough pitching. Nope. And if you didn't have him, you'd be in real bad shape right now. But they spend the money on Bregman, so. That's what they should be doing, and this is what it should look like.
8: What do we expect tonight from the pitching? You've got a pitcher that the Cubs haven't seen before, a guy, I believe he was just brought up, right?
10: Yeah, Chase Petty.
8: Yeah, Chase Petty. What? Any idea what his strengths are? Or, I mean, you know, whenever a team sees a guy they haven't seen before, that can create problems. It's kind of a weird reality in MLB.
10: Yeah, well, Reds fans are not confident at all. Reds fans remember the two big league games he pitched in already, and those were both last year, and he didn't last long in either one. The numbers are really ugly, and watching it in person was even uglier. So, so they're assuming that this is going to be a blowout. But that said, you know, depending on how the conditions play tonight, actually, it's a nice night. I mean, it could, you know, you could see some offense potentially tonight. But maybe what you're talking about comes into play. They haven't seen him, and maybe he steps up. Maybe he feels he's playing with house money. It has a chance to be his only start. Like, this could just be a spot start and back to the minors because they got a guy coming off the IL at the end of the week. So maybe catches lightning in a bottle. Now, that said, his numbers at AAA haven't been great. They've been up and down. He's had some really, really good starts, and he's had a couple really bad ones. So Cincinnati's not – by Cincinnati, I mean the fans, the people watching, people in the media, probably aren't expecting much. Definitely aren't expecting much. And I think Cabrera pitches tonight, right?
8: For the yes, Cubs. Yes.
10: And so
8: – he's
10: so
8: awful good.
10: Yeah. I mean, it's about as unfavorable as it could get for the Reds coming in. And that said, they'll probably win by five.
9: How much of the Reds' success, whether it was last year sneaking into the postseason or this year off to the good start, do you attribute to the manager in Terry Francona, a legend, and do you consider him the best manager in the division?
10: I'll answer your last question first. Absolutely. I mean, I said this from the start. I was on him as the guy they should hire from day one. And I was peppering that. I was calling him. I was calling people around the league, and I was talking to the front office all the time. And they did it in like record time because he is that good. And we saw it in 2016. They had no business being in that World Series. Never mind taking it to seven games. Never mind taking it to extra innings in the seventh, because that team was decimated by pitching injuries, and he got them there. When I didn't know what to expect, like I've covered some great managers, Lou Piniella, Joe Maddon, Tom Kelly back in the day, and I kind of figure out, you kind of start thinking along with the manager, and you can figure out what their strengths are and why they get so much out of teams. I wasn't quite sure his thing because, you know, he's not like Joe Maddon. He doesn't just tell you everything he's thinking. But you watch him, and he walks in the door with a credibility. And then he's just incredibly consistent. I wrote these guys off three times in September because there was just no – at one point they were six games out with like 20 to play or something. There was no way they make the playoffs no matter how bad or awful the Mets are playing. There was no way. And they did on the last day. Matter of fact, they didn't even win on the last day and they got in. He didn't have a lot of meetings. Every once in a while he told the team, hey, who knows? Maybe we get there, maybe we don't. Maybe we make history. Let's just show up tomorrow and play again. And I know that sounds cliche and like nothing, but he has a way of connecting with players, and he has a way of just this. He will not talk about tomorrow, never mind next week, ever. And there's something about that worked last year that kept them at least. The Mets win one more game they're in, and it wouldn't have mattered except that they wound up with a winning record and they wound up in the race to the end. And that was because of him. And then how that carries over is that all these guys show up at spring training and they got swagger. They're like, we got the playoffs last year. We trust our manager. We've all bought in. There were a few guys, two or three guys last year that didn't buy in, and they were gone real quick. So everybody has to be on board or he gets rid of them.
8: What do you think of the job Craig Counsell has done thus far this season? He's been hitting a lot of the right buttons. I mean, his use of pitch hitters has been excellent.
10: Yeah, I mean, he's probably close to like the classic modern day manager. He works really well with the front office. He works, you know, they integrate their decision making and they collaborate on it and wind up, you know, they've got their pockets they use or their lineup pockets for their relievers and how they match up the pinch hitters, for instance. Pinch hitting is like you can make the right call every single time and look stupid as hell when it doesn't work because it's baseball. And so, you know, I don't necessarily give the manager a lot of credit for that because, I mean, some of the pinch hitting moves sometimes are obvious. I think he's a good manager.
9: You don't want to give him credit at all, do you?
8: He's a good manager.
10: I think he's a good manager. I think he's closer to the middle of the pack than the top. I think Murphy's better than him. And I think he's the third best manager in the division. So, you know, take that for whatever it's worth. I have not seen something that he does that elevates what's already there. He's got the best talent in the division. He should be in first place. Now, that said, he's got a couple key injuries, and Cade Horton is a huge one. But he's got his whole bullpen, half his bullpen.
9: They got seven guys with saves. He hasn't had a closer to begin the season.
10: There's not a lot of teams that do. And that's not necessarily a deal breaker. So he's got his closer back now. So I don't know what do you got a thing for Counsell?
9: No, I just know how you feel about him, and I like winding you up because you just you take the bait.
10: Don't push my buttons, man.
9: I know, get off my lawn.
10: That's right, pal.
9: It's good stuff. It's good stuff, Gordon. Thanks.
8: Gordon,
9: it's good
8: always
9: to have you back.
8: Great to talk to you, buddy. Thank you a ton.
10: All right, guys. Take care.
8: All Enjoy right. the series. Enjoy your time back in Chicago. That's Gordon Whitmire. What a good man.
9: Do you have a thing for counsel?
8: You are so funny. He was saying he's a good manager. You're about to give it, and you're like,
9: I know that he thinks he's a good manager, not a great manager.
8: Yeah, I know.
9: I know that he has said that he's overpaid.
8: That's why I asked him about it. I just think it's, and you're right. It is kind of punching buttons, but that's fun stuff.
9: It is fun.
8: He's great.
9: Fun.
8: All right, we've got to take a quick time out. It is Molly and Haw. It's 104.3 The Score.
10: What, do you got a thing for counsel?
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10: So he had multiple opportunities to kind of bail out of his contract with the Bulls, potentially. But he decided that continue on. And so I think, you know, we'll see what jobs open up. You know, right now it's Chicago, it's Milwaukee, it's New Orleans. I don't see him involved in these jobs. But, you know, we'll see what happens around the league. Like, what happens in New York? What happens in Orlando? There's going to be multiple other right. situations that could arise, you know, this year. So I don't think he made the decision, or at least I know he didn't make the decision. Based on a job already being lined up for him.
8: Mully and Haw, 104.3 The Score. That is the voice of Shams Charania, who broke the news this morning, and we had a chance to talk to him. He is right. I think Billy Donovan is held in very high esteem around the NBA, and you know, we even mentioned that if the Orlando Magic were to fire their coach, there's a good chance that Billy could go there.
9: We did.
8: And you wanted draft picks, and you wanted the Bulls to prevent
9: well,
8: it.
9: Well, okay.
8: I'm joking.
9: But no, I think that's an interesting thing to re-bring up. I think that's why it's worth talking about.
8: Yes.
9: For so long there, I believe we were all under the impression that Billy yes. Donovan's contract was binding.
8: Yes.
9: And that he was tied to the Bulls for next year and beyond.
8: Yes.
9: Because of the report last summer that he had signed a contract extension. What we came to find out was that, according to Shams, Billy Donovan had an option, had a coach option.
8: Yes.
9: He declined it. So he is a free agent by yeah, choice.
8: By choice.
9: So I do wonder.
8: If he decided to take a year off, if he walked away from the job, if the personal issue, or was he getting ready to take another job?
9: I wonder.
8: And there weren't attractive jobs available.
9: There weren't.
8: But now there is a pretty
9: attractive
8: job.
9: Maybe he knew this. Maybe he sensed this. Maybe he doesn't want anything to do with this. But I think it's fair to speculate that this isn't North Carolina going back to college. This isn't Kentucky last year going back to college. This isn't even the Knicks last year when he thought he had unfinished business in Chicago. This is Billy Donovan, coaching free agent. in a state that reveres him as a basketball legend. And I think that is different in terms of the dynamic. You also have Paolo Banchero last night post-game saying that, quote, I want to say yes, but we haven't been out of the first round. I can't say we're good enough to be in the finals or Eastern finals because the last 3 years we've had the same result. You have a disgruntled superstar.
8: Yes.
9: That's why they fired the coach.
8: Yes.
9: Now what?
8: They've got a really good young team, but they, as he points out, they haven't gone anywhere. So now what? How do you get to the next level? You obviously think that it's about player development. It's about helping the players get better. It's about getting a better coach.
9: How are you going to feel, Bulls fans, if Billy Donovan is the missing piece for the Magic? How are you going to feel if he goes down to Orlando and does there what he couldn't do here and takes that team to the Eastern Conference Finals? Because that's a team that's good enough. Am I exaggerating their talent, Brandon? Do you think that they could be good enough to compete for the Eastern Conference title next year?
0: They were on their way, but I think the thing with the Orlando Magic and why they took a step down was because of the friction between the star player and the head coach. And then you tie that with, if you look at this playoff series, they don't have a consistent number two. Now, if they get a number two on top of Billy Donovan, now you could compete and you're up there in the East.
9: Isn't that the way they have to be thinking? Isn't that the way they have to be looking? Get a legitimate coach.
8: Oh, no question.
9: A guy who's proven a little bit.
8: Improve at that position, and then you will improve overall as a team. That is the thinking.
9: Maximize your roster.
8: You can't just try to keep investing with players. You've got a pretty talented squad. And how do you get better? Well, maybe you get a better coach.
9: They led the Pistons 3-1.
8: The Pistons, it was crazy. What was going on with Detroit? How were they going to lose this series? I mean, we were talking about it, and then they managed to win it.
9: They turned things around.
8: Yes.
9: It's something that now you feel like the Pistons have kind of regained their stride, and you wonder
8: how they
9: can handle the Cavaliers, who didn't have an easy time with the Raptors. I was surprised by that. I think both the Pistons and the Cavaliers struggled more in the first round than I expected them to. Now you wonder, is the Eastern Conference up for grabs because the Celtics are eliminated? The Sixers, if Embiid can stay healthy, are dangerous. But the Knicks are hot. I don't know what to think in the East now. I'm not sure it matters because of the way OKC is playing.
8: Do you like the Cleveland-Detroit series? We were talking about that just because we know the two teams so well. And they really could seriously drive to... Again, if gas prices were cheaper to fly. It's cheaper to fly. Although that might get more expensive.
9: Maybe.
8: How the hell are we going to ever travel again? But that.
9: How's your bike?
8: That is like, oh my God. My bike wouldn't work for that length of time. How many days would that take you on a bike? Seriously. And I love riding my bike for like
9: somebody
8: an hour.
9: Somebody I think out there probably has done it.
8: Yeah.
9: But. Nonetheless, we've got the Final Four in the Eastern Conference, and you're going to ask yourself, they're going to ask every Eastern Conference team that's not there, how far away are you? In Orlando, they're not that far. In Chicago, much further. So,
8: what about the Knicks in Philadelphia? Is that series? One of those shorter.
9: I think with just talent, if Embiid can stay on the court and healthy, and he's engaged.
8: I mean,
9: that's the team right now that's scary.
8: If Philadelphia eliminates New York and then plays Detroit or Cleveland, how do you, I mean, I don't know if anyone tunes in for that.
9: I think
8: the Knicks are the big draw left.
9: I don't know. All the players left in the Eastern Conference, now I have a ton of respect for Cade Cunningham because I think he is the most all-around, I shouldn't say that. Donovan Mitchell's good, too.
8: Oh, I love Donovan Mitchell.
9: Of all the players left, of all the stars left, as much as I love Jalen Brunson, local guy made good, Joel Embiid is just, you can't take your eyes off him on the court because you never know what he's going to do next.
8: He's a monster who's playing on one leg. His knee problems are so severe. I mean, he obviously did very well in that series, but don't you worry that his knee is such that you can't count on that.
9: You've got a couple more series. Just hold it out. For, you know, play. He's got
8: You're sitting there and you're basically Dustin, give him a shot and let him play.
9: Are you kidding me? I just watched the best player in the world in hockey play with a broken ankle.
8: That's unbelievable.
9: Connor McDavid played with a broken ankle.
8: He needs to get the hell out of that.
9: And you're asking me.
8: He needs to go to Chicago. We have great doctors here.
9: Great doctors here. Great doctors.
8: You'll be diagnosed and you'll
9: be. Somebody introduce him to Brian Cole. I mean, really, he can fix everything. But in that context, a creaky knee for Joel Embiid, if he's on the court for 25 or more minutes, the Sixers are going to have a chance to beat the Knicks.
8: I know. I just don't know.
9: Plus, that's not all they have. Maxi, oh my goodness.
8: I understand.
0: You got VJ and Paul George. Yeah,
9: exactly. Yes. This is a team that's deep and talented and hitting their stride at the right time. They're peaking at the right time of the season.
8: I honestly, it's almost worth just following the Knicks fans. You don't even have to watch the series because their reaction would be so horrific. Thank you.
9: Can most Knicks fans name more Knicks or Knicks fans? I mean, how long is your list? I mean, the front row, okay, there's Tina Fey, there's Chalamet, there's all...
8: Chalamet.
9: You could go down the list, and can you really... roster?
8: I thought he was canceled for his rude words toward ballet and opera.
9: Heck of a ping pong player. Yeah. That's Chalamet. Yes.
8: He was in that Marty Supreme movie.
9: Unbelievable movie.
8: Yeah, did you see it?
9: Yes.
8: And you liked it?
9: I think I did.
8: You know, it's okay.
9: It was so intense.
8: You can see that.
9: It was so intense.
8: That's the same director that did that Adam Sandler betting movie who's the Farragut kid that is the great NBA player was in.
9: Kevin Garnett?
8: Garnett was excellent in that movie. But that movie made me nervous as hell. And the same thing happened with the Marty Supreme movie.
9: The
8: anxiety level of the movie prevented me from enjoying it.
9: You could
8: Uncut
9: not.
8: Uncut Gems.
9: You could not.
8: That movie.
9: Yeah, Uncut Gems.
8: I had
9: intense.
8: A miserable time watching the unfolding of that movie.
9: Marty Supreme, you walk out and then you exhale. And you're like,
8: I know. That's what I'm saying.
9: And you got clenched fists and everything.
8: Like, I mean, I haven't seen.
9: What a relaxing night at the movies.
8: I haven't seen The Devil Wears Prada 2.
9: Yeah, nor have I.
8: But apparently I'm going to.
9: Okay.
8: And that's fine by me. Because, and I'll share the secret. Happy wife, happy life. If my wife wants to see Devil Wears Prada 2, I will drive her to the theater. I will buy her popcorn while we sit there and watch it. Because I want to do what's right by her. But man, oh man, do I not want to go to Devil Wears Prada 2.
9: Not too interested in that.
1: Now, do you have to stay awake through it in order to get... I mean, like I'm saying,
9: you agreed to go,
1: you drove, you bought the snacks, you're sitting next to each other. What happens if you like shut your eyes for a minute?
8: I wouldn't do it. I would get into it, enjoy it.
9: No, but once you're at the movies, you're not falling asleep.
8: My brother came into town one time, and he had the afternoon in Chicago. I picked him up at the airport. We ended up going to this George Clooney movie where he's like an assassin working in Italy, something like that. I think he lives in Italy, so he didn't want to go. I fell sound asleep like 2 minutes into it, and I think I was snoring. I mean, I was out because, you know, it's like Dustin says, when you're working our schedule, sometimes you sit down and you don't stand back up, you know. Anyway, it was hugely embarrassing that I fell asleep there. And it wasn't a bad movie, but man, was that
9: stupid. Don't recall that one. And
8: it's
9: I've never
8: The American
9: fallen,
8: or something?
9: I've never fallen asleep at the theater.
8: I think it happens.
9: If you go, you just invest, or at least buy the popcorn.
8: I never fall asleep in public because I'm always so paranoid someone's going to try to roll me.
9: Try to roll you or recognize
8: it's,
9: you?
8: No, it's like or it's
9: take
8: my
9: a picture of
8: urban
9: you.
8: Paranoia.
9: Okay.
8: I feel like if I ever fall asleep, I'll be assaulted. I can't sleep on an airplane as a result.
9: Well, here's a better idea then. Don't want to go to the theater. Don't want to be rolled or whatever.
8: Yes,
9: you're afraid
8: thank
9: of happening
8: you.
9: In public.
8: Don't
9: stay
8: want to
9: home.
8: Be rolled.
9: Watch it on your in your comfort of your living room and order a pizza. How about ordering the Malnati's?
8: I tell you what.
9: Here we go.
8: It's not just for breakfast, but it's great for breakfast.
9: You know what? It's a good little brunch.
8: Pizza's unbelievable.
9: Nice, especially this one. Lou Malnati's. 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
8: Love Lou Malnati's. Have it probably more often than I should. And really looking forward to digging into some Beefza.
9: Beefza, I had a little sliver during the break. The giardiniera adds a little bit of
8: bite,
9: pizzazz.
8: Pizzazz.
9: Definitely a little pizzazz.
8: Love
9: you will definitely know that you have a pizza, a Beefza with giardiniera.
8: What is, you know, I've been to Lou Malnati so much, I've had the Lou.
9: Mm-hmm.
8: That's a great pizza. I think we ordered last week a small sausage thin crust. We just didn't want a lot of food.
9: Mm-hmm.
8: And a small, they have this margarita with some pesto on it. Unbelievable.
9: Oh, the pesto's excellent.
8: Place is unbelievable.
9: Yeah. Any kind of variety.
8: Yeah.
9: It's all there.
8: Beefza's the way to go.
9: Beefza is the way to go. You want to order it now. You got until the end of May because this is, I didn't realize this. It's Italian Beef Month.
8: I didn't know that. And now I feel compelled to have an Italian beef somewhere. Maybe on my pizza.
9: That's the best place for it.
8: Yeah, it's great
9: stuff.
8: Thank you
9: don't want to miss it. Thank you to Lou Malnati's for dropping stuff off and making our breakfast.
8: It's the best. All right, we've got to get to, I believe it is Marshall and Layla,
9: yes,
8: if I'm not mistaken.
9: Mm-hmm.
8: So we'll get a chance to talk to our colleagues and celebrate Billy Donovan's potential new gig. We'll see if he takes it. We've assigned him.
9: We don't even know if he's interested, but we've talked about the consequences.
8: We'll be right back. It's Mully and Haw. It's 104.3 The Score.
2: Imagine you and nine of your closest friends watching the Cubs from some of the most coveted seats at Wrigley Field. A luxury suite. The Score is making this a reality with the Score's Sweet Stakes. 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
8: 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We, of course, broadcast live from The Score's Hyundai Studios, brought to you by your local Hyundai dealers. Thanks to them. Thanks to Jacob Stutz. He gets us up and twitching in the morning. 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
9: And most of all, thank you for listening on this Monday, May 4th.
8: May the 4th be with you. Luke, I am your father. Thanks to our executive producer. He is Mr. Dustin William Rhodes.
19: May the force be with you.
27: May the force be with you.
28: May the force be with you.
29: May the force be with you.
9: I didn't even know they had that.
8: Boy, there's a lot of people saying that.
9: Well done.
8: That is Brandon Fryer doing his great work. Thank you, sir.
30: Now the 0-2. Shook him out swinging. Another great change. Ball game over. Yankees win. The Yankees win.
8: Ah, R.I.P. to John Sterling. We lost him, and what a... I mean, listen, we're not Yankee fans, but very iconic. Love your baseball broadcasters. You take them with you everywhere. Marshall Harris in the house. I can see him. He's right there.
9: What up?
31: How y'all doing? It's a great Monday in Chicago.
9: It really is.
31: The sun is shining. It's not cold.
9: Neither baseball fan base has any right to complain.
31: Exactly.
8: There's pizza. I mean, what do you want?
9: There's beefsa. It's beefsa.
8: From Lou Malnati's.
9: Yes.
8: Layla Rahimi, Layla in the house.
31: Yeah, victory Monday, and then at least series win Monday. So I'd say that's a W for everybody.
8: Near sweep for the Sox, sweep for the Cubs.
31: Hey, I was happy when the Cubs took the series against the Padres, so I'll be happy that the Sox did the same. I hate my children equally.
8: There you go.
9: It was definitely one of those series where you Friday night you get fired up seeing Noah Schultz. Like,
8: yes.
9: Whoa, that's legit. Maybe they are too. And then the next day, like, oh, this is interesting. They're going to sweep the Padres. Bring your brooms on Sunday.
31: And they got pretty close.
8: They did.
9: Yeah.
31: They came back. They got a pinch hit home run. I hadn't been able to say that in a while.
8: That Bogarts with that infield. Swinging bunt. What you call that?
0: That was like a swinging bunt. It wasn't even swinging.
31: That was an excuse me swing is what that was.
8: It was dumb.
9: That was a baseball god saying, not so fast.
8: Yeah, infuriating.
31: It was an ope. Ope?
0: Well, yeah. All you had to do was score a run or two off of Mason Miller. That's easy,
9: yeah,
0: right?
9: That's
8: oh,
9: all.
8: Boy. Once that guy shows up. You know, when you saw that guy, you were just like, eh.
0: And when you look at, like, the replays of where those pitches were that were called strikes.
9: And yet, they got to second base.
0: They did. They had the tie run and score position.
9: They were a base hit away from tying the game. Yeah. All they needed to do was eke out a base hit.
0: And who was up to plate? Who was up to bat? the last pitch of the game and the swing that came with it. That was
8: that Acuna, right?
0: Yeah, Acuna.
9: That was a feeble.
0: The ball was never
31: the glove
0: on path.
31: Was not, no. The glove was outside of the strike zone. And everything after that was just farther and farther away.
8: Is he an outfielder or do you play him in the infield?
9: He's pretty adept at shortstop.
8: Okay.
9: Defensively.
0: He's a utility guy.
9: Yeah.
0: Put Colson Montgomery at shortstop and stop doing this.
9: I like that idea.
8: And put
9: I also
8: Braden
9: love
8: Montgomery in outfield.
0: Center field. Put him there. Let him go.
9: You got to love the reality of as a Sox fan, though. And we talked about this all morning long, how much fun this is, because one of the best stories in baseball, some people think it is the best, is Muni Murakami right now.
0: It is.
9: And his emergence this early.
8: No doubt about it.
9: Wherever he goes, people want to watch.
0: Let me ask you a question, though. Would it be as fun if the division wasn't trash?
9: Like, yes.
0: What I'm saying is if more teams in the American League had winning records and the White Sox weren't sitting here tied for the last wild card spot while
8: That's
0: being under
8: awesome.
0: 500, I feel like it wouldn't be as fun.
9: I understand what you're asking, and I respect people who think that. But, like, to me, the White Sox being fun has very little to do how many games out they are in the Central. I really don't care. The bar is low enough this year. Like, they're progressing to the point where you want to watch them and you don't want to miss a Mune at bat.
0: That's fair.
9: No matter how many games or what the record is or how many games back they are, that's going to remain the same as long as they continue to keep playing smart, good baseball.
0: David, I don't want to miss a Colson Montgomery at bat, if I'm being honest.
9: That's true.
8: Yes.
0: Like, that's I know
8: Miguel
0: the Mune thing is.
8: They're all worth watching.
9: You know, the broader conversation about Colson Montgomery in Chicago was interesting because they don't get as much attention. If he were doing this on the north side.
0: Oh, my goodness.
8: Oh, yeah.
9: What would we be saying about him?
0: The same numbers from the point where he took off last year to now, where he's competing with the best hitters in baseball and stats, that would have a completely different meaning on a team. First of all, that obviously is in playoff contention, but obviously the Cubs get more attention than the White Sox, whether it's fair or not.
9: And he's outstanding. Love it. Hoosier.
8: Yeah, he is outstanding. He's been, you know, again, I think it's extraordinary, better major leaguer than he was a minor leaguer.
31: It's compelling.
9: Where are
31: and
9: there
31: also
9: examples of
31: matches
9: that?
31: His prospect ranking. You know, that's the other part of it. It was a circuitous path, to say the least. When it came to, he ends up in Arizona.
8: Yes.
31: You know, the injury.
9: Exiled
31: forces
9: to Arizona.
31: Him to be down.
8: Exiled.
31: Like at spring training in 2025, everybody was talking like he was going to be the everyday shortstop, period, paragraph. And then he takes that massive step back. And
9: did
31: now
9: you,
31: he's
9: speaking of
31: here.
9: Shortstops, did you hear Jim Callis put to bed any kind of idea that the White Sox would not draft Rock Chorlowski?
0: I didn't think 65-35 was putting anything to bed.
31: Yeah, in fact, like that was a
9: what
31: that was
9: did
31: a
9: you
31: thinking
9: hear?
31: It out loud type
9: I think
31: of conversation.
9: He,
8: I thought he did a really good job.
9: He disputed it.
0: I think what he disputed was this idea that Rock could say, "I'm going to go play. I don't want to play for the White Sox."
9: Right.
0: That was always to me ridiculous,
8: absurd.
0: Yeah, but to say the White Sox wouldn't consider another player, that feels less ridiculous.
9: Define consider.
31: That's how they negotiate, too. I mean, historically.
0: I think one of you guys mentioned the Caleb Williams thing, and this doesn't feel like the Caleb Williams thing. This feels more like we would take a look at Jaden Daniels and just see, just to make sure we're going to do our due diligence. I don't know, Drake May. Do you see the difference? Like, Ryan Poles was like, he's my guy. I don't care about these other guys. That's
8: well,
0: what
8: there,
0: I would like the White Sox
8: people,
0: to do about a major league ready guy.
8: There were people thinking he should have done more work.
0: Oh, I agree with that.
8: So, I mean, I don't know that it's wrong if they're looking at the high school kid or the catcher from Georgia Tech or whoever you want to mention. I just think when the time comes,
0: right,
8: it sounds like they'll make the right decision. And by the way, we were talking about Caleb Wilson, possibly if the Bulls
9: draft.
8: My new thing is collect all the Calebs you can get.
0: Bonnemer, that's not bad.
31: Go ahead.
9: Wilson, Williams.
8: Let's go.
31: Okay.
0: That wouldn't get confusing at all.
31: No. Well, no, as if the Colson and Colston isn't enough.
9: Yeah. That's a tough one for Bears fans and for Sox fans.
8: Or two Montgomerys.
9: Yeah.
31: Yeah. Yes. Wow. Yeah. Montgomery.
8: That will lead to confusion.
9: That's quite a
8: good
9: word.
8: Confusion. Well, how are we handling things today?
31: Well, I mean, we are talking about the state of Chicago baseball, both on the north side and the south side. Jed Hoyer had comments on Friday that I think are worth bringing back, especially when it comes to the discussion surrounding pitcher injuries and so what he thinks possible origins are. Brian Baldinger, our Odyssey NFL insider, joins us at 11. We'll talk to him about just what he thinks of the Bears draft and then just more in the league.
8: Don't forget the Kentucky Derby. He breaks it down for you.
31: Baldy's breakdown of the Derby.
8: Yeah, awesome.
0: There's how we'll handle that then.
31: Yeah, 5 on it is at noon. Nick Friedel joins us at 12:25 because this is supposed to be the week for the White Sox. Jake Mintz of Cespedes Family Barbecue was at the Cubs game on Saturday, as was the entire city, I think. So we'll talk to him about that as well.
9: Have a great show.
8: All right, guys. Enjoy.
1: Whoa. Okay. This one says you get a free phone if you switch. Hey, this one also says you get a free phone if you switch.
2: Yeah, they all do, hon.
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0: Whoa. 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
8: A-Rob is the co-host of the Press Release Podcast. We enjoy having him on. Thanks for coming on today, Alan.
12: I appreciate it. Thanks for having me.
8: I think I want to start with that, just your funny aside about Ben Johnson. That is not the first time I have heard a wide receiver use the term evil when it comes to Ben Johnson. I feel like you say it with love, but at the same time, there's a bit of fear to it.
13: Scary, scary man.
12: Definitely. You know what his expectation is, and it's very high. Ben Johnson is a coach who's going to hold you accountable to the standard in which you should hold yourself, and that bar doesn't change or waver at any point in time.
14: Get comfortable being uncomfortable.
15: His competitive edge for you was the top line on his scouting report. How do you kind of describe what you experienced in the time that you had there, just watching that sort of competitive edge be something that could create, a vibe?
12: Specifically, remember against the Seattle Seahawks, we were playing them at home and they brought a blitz zero and we hit Jameson Williams across the middle for like a 65 or 70 yard touchdown, and fired up is an understatement for how Ben Johnson was demanding that they bring a blitz like that on us again.
16: Do you want someone to stop you? Because no one's going to.
17: Nobody better try to stop me.
12: He wants to gut you. He doesn't want to just hunt for blades of grass against blitzes against the Coach Flores defenses. He's hunting for the jugular. He'll kind of make it look like, you know, that they're vulnerable to the blitz, and he'll dial some stuff up to be able to create a chunk play.
18: Then he finally admits this is the kind of car that he's been looking for. Oh, really, says I. That's when I go in for the kidney.
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8: We will talk a little football on this show, but this is a very, very baseball-y day on Rahimi, Harris, and Grody on this Monday. May the 4th be with you. And I feel like it is with the teams in town. Marshall Harris, Layla Rahimi, and you today. And we begin, we'll talk about the White Sox at 10:45. We did a little bit of that in transition with Molly and Haw, but your Chicago Cubs looking strong to quite strong. Marshall, take your pick as to the numbers that we can do. Pick A or B with impressive Cubs number that you would like me to say first.
19: Are you giving me the options, the mm-hmm. A and B options? Mm-hmm. Okay, I'll say B.
8: B.
19: This is blind. I'm blind picking, guys.
8: Cubs,
19: I have no idea what the
8: Cubs
19: options are.
8: The Cubs have won 11 straight at Wrigley Field.
19: Okay.
8: A, they have won 15 of their last 18 games. This isn't just the 10-game win streak. You were seeing a team take control in a way that isn't just, I feel like, fun to watch. That's, I think, the baseline, but a sweep over the Diamondbacks. They withstand the Ildemar Vargas hit streak that he had to begin the season and the one that dated back to the last couple games of the year before. And they take advantage of the elements at Wrigley Field. And we see them come away with a sweep. And now we're seeing a real body of work out of this team get put together.
19: The best thing about the way the Cubs have been playing is, you know, when they suffered their three-game losing streak after winning 10 in a row, it was the first time all season that they had lost three games.
8: But sad then, piano.
19: They bounced
8: Poor
19: back.
8: Poor one out for the three-game losing streak.
19: No, but you know, there's going to be ups and downs. It's just how can you minimize the downs and maximize your ups. To bounce back from that three-game losing streak and to win five in a row and to get yet another sweep at home, as they've now won as many games in a row as they have at Wrigley Field since 2008, when they won 14 in a row. And to understand what that's looking like when it comes to the variety of people who are contributing, to understanding that seven different pitchers on this team now have recorded a save. And the team leader in saves is not the recently activated Daniel Palencia. It's actually Caleb Thielbar who has two.
8: Caleb Thielbar.
19: But six other guys have saves. And so Craig Counsell is pushing the buttons in a manner officially that's making him look like a genius in the early computer science days, right? When computers used to take up a whole warehouse, like one computer.
8: That was when my dad majored in computer science. The screen was orange.
19: He's basically Batman in the Batcave right now, typing stuff in, and then the printout comes out, and they figured out how to solve the case. That's been the Cubs over the course of this 18-game stretch.
8: It's like War Games. Do you remember that movie?
19: Oh, of course. I have a War Games t-shirt. You haven't seen me say, like, can we play a game? Like, yeah, I have a t-shirt. I'll wear it tomorrow. I'll wear it tomorrow to commemorate the War Games. If the Cubs win again and make it six wins in a row, I'll wear my War Games t-shirt. But to understand that this is the second highest scoring team in baseball, and to understand how good they have looked despite all the injuries. And I know a lot of teams are dealing with a lot of different injuries right now. But for the Cubs to be two games clear of the rest of a division, in a division where everybody is at least three games over 500.
8: You think it's the best one in baseball?
19: It's absolutely the best division in baseball. I think they picked up steam from where they left off when three teams made the playoffs last year with this NL Central. I think they have actually outperformed and exceeded the expectations that people had for them coming into this year, because only the Braves right now have a better record in the National League. And even though they dropped 2 of 3 to the Dodgers, that was on the road, by the way.
8: Right.
19: They have shown that they can play with and beat anybody. Their run differential tells you that. The recent winning without healthy guys tells you that. They look like a team that is going to be reckoned with over the course of the season in a very difficult division.
8: Well, I think also what you're speaking to, and we talked about this in our pre-show meeting a bit here on Raheem Harrison Grody on RHG. And that was the expectations, because already it has been a bit of a roller coaster. If I say to you, this is stat number C, and yes, I said number tongue in cheek. This is stat C, where you say, well, a team who spent $488 million in the offseason should have this expectation. But what you're not factoring in that is how we feel about Justin Steele. And Jed Hoyer was a little more calm about it on Friday than we were, reading his tweet as a fan base who's used to not having him. And then there's the Cade Horton aspect of it. And even remember, Marshall, when you and Russ Dorsey and I were in here talking about how you had to change this because two of your top three starting pitchers are down. And one is down for this season and a couple months more. The other one is down until we hear back. Essentially, and Edward Cabrera, thank you, sir. Somebody wrap him in bubble wrap. He's got to pitch tonight. Like, he's got to face an excellent Reds team who's really good on the road. Please, please follow Edward Cabrera around at a safe distance, just making sure he is okay. Let's childproof all the outlets. Let's make sure the sharp corners don't exist in case he bumps into anything. The man is coordinated. I'm not saying he's not, but we just need to make sure he's safe at all times.
19: No,
8: put him in a bubble.
19: I'm with you on the Cabrera. I still think he's the second best pitcher on the staff. But I like that because it's a four-game series, the Cubs get to throw their best two pitchers in the series.
8: But at the same time, to say all of that, Marshall, like to point out the twists and turns on this road where we shouldn't be talking about this many issues already on May 4th, the original expectation was that this team could put together streaks like this. The original expectation was you have at least one or two stoppers. Now, how this is sustainable, that I'm not ready to talk about yet because of what you just mentioned with the bullpen. But when you're trying to find, are you winning series? Are you winning the games you're supposed to? Are there avoidance of a catastrophic loss? Like, did for example, White Sox, you know, were you up 7-2? And then did you end up losing that game? Like, you're avoiding those things. And so, right now, you are in a place that is meeting the moment for what this group of players is supposed to be doing.
19: You know, it's funny. The Cubs actually have, you know, and look, I get it. It's early. I mean, it's not that early. We're 34 games in a 162.
8: I'm just finally glad that we can have an opinion in the month of May and somebody's not going, oh, it's only April. Why are you talking about your baseball team this month? So now that person has now gone to saying we talk about the White Sox more and this is the Cubs station. We all hate the Cubs and love the White Sox. To which I say, I love and hate my children equally. I know I'm doing my job well when Cubs fans say that we talk too much about the White Sox and White Sox fans say we talk too much about the Cubs. Listen, how I know we're doing it right.
19: I like the Cubs fans. I like the White Sox fans, my brethren. But the fact that the Cubs are two games away from everybody else in the division and they have a losing record in the division. Because remember, they've only played one division series. They lost 2 out of 3, almost got swept by the Pirates. Do you remember how they had to come back to win a game and salvage a game?
8: We were yelling at the TV in Vegas at Circa.
19: Yes.
8: We were in the cabana at Circa yelling at the TV on multiple days.
19: So to understand where they are, despite the injuries that we just talked about and the fact that, you know, you're depending on a guy who, let's be honest, a few months ago, we're like, why did the Cubs give him the qualifying offer? You're depending on those guys to be your stoppers at this point. That speaks to how this team has overcome and not just overcome and like hung around, but they've dominated for the last 2+ weeks.
8: You know, I'm glad you brought up the Saturday game. I was on a rooftop to see that, and that was pretty fun as well.
19: Okay.
8: Yeah, it was, I swear everybody in the city was at that game, and one of our guests, Jake Mintz of Cespedes Family Barbecue, was at that game. We'll talk to him at 1. He also avoided a challenge that is on his mind, and I think it's worthy of discussing that as well, so join us for that. But in the meantime, I was watching this game going, okay, this is a show today. Here's what you're going to have to do. But then to see them come away with a 2-0 win, you had 3 different outcomes that are very understandable outcomes, and you won them all in this series. The 6-5 win where things got too close for comfort. The 2-0 win where Shota and Ian Happ and the gang saw you through. And then you have the game where they won 8-4. And that's what makes this also, I think, so encouraging on this Monday, Marshall, is just the combination of how they were able to win all those games. And Shota, just as reliable as we had seen him be this season, answers yet again and is able to throw a scoreless outing and help hold the Diamondbacks to only 4 hits as a team throughout that game.
19: And on the Shota tip, 7 starts now, and 5 of the 7 starts, he's given up 1 run or fewer.
8: I mean, come on.
19: Exactly. So they're doing things that I don't know that I expect them to win. Like, I expect the offense to be a little bit better and a little more consistent with Bregman instead of Tucker, but maybe not as good as Nico Horner has been. You already know how I feel about Moises Ballesteros. I expected him to do this when he was in the lineup. But guess what, Layla? Now he's an everyday player.
8: I was not as confident as you were.
19: Yeah, but
8: I just wasn't. I wanted to see what he could do. He had a good September, but I wasn't going to rely on him as much as other players, like a Nico, for example.
19: But when people start asking questions, well, why are they so much better than maybe people even expected them to be? I think one of the names that we have come to take for granted, which is ridiculous, by the way, come to take for granted and why they've been so good, specifically offensively, right, is a guy who before he was on the Cubs, never had a season in which he hit over 245. And that would be Carson Kelly. He had 2 RBI in the game yesterday. This dude is quietly, and I say quietly because we're talking about all these other players, he's quietly out here catching, handling a staff, and handling a bunch of relievers who are being thrust into more high-leverage situations than they probably thought they would be in for this Cubs team. But he's batting .325 with a .417 on base. He's slugging .446. That's an .862 OPS out of your catcher spot. And he's kind of standing the test of time. Remember, the guy that he partnered up with last year after Miguel Amaya got hurt has already been on the White Sox, been DFA'd by the White Sox, Reese McGuire. But he's out here just quietly getting the job done both behind the plate and at the plate. So I just want to give a shout out to Carson Kelly and his contributions here early in the season, because Moises Ballesteros and Nico Horner and some of these other guys have been doing well, but Carson Kelly's been as consistent an offensive provider as anyone in this lineup.
8: Well, for the Cubs were one of the top offensively producing teams out of the catcher position in baseball last year.
19: Yes.
8: And so for that trend to continue in this way, Carson Kelly, man, is having this is a renaissance. Like, he's in a good spot with this team. You see what he's doing. I did not think that it was probably repeatable to expect the same kind of offensive performance out of him this year than what he had last year.
19: We were talking about maybe Miguel Amaya might get the lion's share of catching responsibilities now that he's healthy, and that has not been the case.
8: He was supposed to last year.
19: Right.
8: And then the injury obviously set him back. But, you know, you can make, I think, room and appreciate the hot hands when it comes to who's filled in 1 through 9. But the real challenge is, how is this going to go for you as a team, knowing Steele is out until God knows when and Cade Horton isn't walking through the door? In the meantime, like today, you have Edward Cabrera. Shohei Minaga's come through for you. Well, you and I have both been pro Colin Ray the entire time on this show.
19: Absolutely.
8: And yet again, he also helps answer during this stretch. And that's what makes this, I think, so appreciated. The starting pitching is still helping set the tone for this team, and they're giving appropriate run support. And credit to Dansby Swanson, by the way, who had defensively just an outstanding series, especially Sunday, or Saturday, the show to start. He's got to hit his spot. Dansby knows where the ball is going to go when Shota does. And then the way he was able to flash the leather was pretty tremendous.
19: The last 12 outs, he had 8 assists on the last 12 outs.
8: That's not a real number.
19: He had 9 assists in the game. That's the most he's ever had in a single game as a Cub. So Dansby, even though he was not, I found it to be quite ironic that before the game, the guys from last year get their gold gloves. He obviously did not get a gold glove, but then he puts up a gold glove performance in that game.
8: He absolutely did. And it was shades of, you know, we talked about this, the Padres series that they just played, the Cubs and the Padres, and how it reminded me of the wild card in a way. But Dansby had that type of game, you know, where he helped win you the Padres series with the defense that he was playing. It was just fun. Like, here he is spinning, he's making these excellent throws just on a dime to first base. The putout's just absolutely there. Just a bit faster than everybody else timing-wise. And that's when you know a team is in the zone, is when they're playing in this way where everything just looks a slight bit ahead of everybody else's schedule. You know, when you're watching the game, everybody's just a little bit ahead of everyone else.
19: And it seems like they're playing freely as a unit, and that does not matter who's in the lineup, because Craig Counsell's done a great job of rotating guys in and out of the lineup, and you wonder, oh, is that going to affect their everyday? No. Everyone who's playing is making the most of their playing time. Nico Horner, stiff neck, whatever, match law, go do your job. Everyone's just doing their job, not even knowing if they're going to play every single day necessarily, when you talk about the bottom of that depth chart.
8: Right, and to see the offense, which I was concerned about whether or not they had enough carrying this through, man, that is a welcome thing. We will enjoy this, at least on this May 4th, that's for sure. We are Raheemy Harris and Grody here on 104.3 The Score. 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Speeding in a work zone is a no-win. Mind the signs. Avoid the fines. Our producers are Ray Diaz and Tyler Buterbaugh. Brandon Fryer helps us out as well. And we are also available on Twitch and YouTube. The Score Chicago is our address at both. Our video team is Connor O'Donnell, Jacob Stutz, and Max Curtis. Cody Westerlin mans our social media as well. Our Twitch mob is up and chatting. You can join them. It is a show within a show, twitch.tv/TheScoreChicago. And we've gotten texts and calls, 312-644-6767. Coming up next, Jed Hoyer did speak on Friday. It was a bit pleasantly unexpected for us here on Raheemy Harris and Grody. So we will bring you some of what he has to say. 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So we will discuss that and more next.
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0: You've complained a lot through the years about not being able to hear the score on the 670 AM dial when you're inevitably cruising around downtown. 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
2: I can smell the cream on your neck, okay? It's there to loosen it up, right? But how is it? You know, was it hard playing out there today? You missed 2 days with that stiff neck.
3: I don't like missing time, but, you know, throw your body around and do random things all the time and things show up, but fortunate to be back on the field. I'm feeling good.
8: You know, as one does. Smelling cream on people's necks.
19: Is that some kind of ancient Jedi trick? You know, you get Jedi mind trick. Your neck feels okay. Someone should just tell them
8: Republican credits will do.
19: Yeah.
8: So Nico Horner had neck tightness. That was Bruce Levine, our intrepid baseball reporter, who clearly could pick up the scent of Biofreeze or whichever one he might be using. As one does. The Cubs sweep the Diamondbacks. This is Raheemy Harrison Grody on 104.3 The Score. Cubs take on the Reds beginning tonight. And in the meantime, Jed Hoyer spoke on Friday. And Marshall, you and I talked about this. What are the expectations when your team loses Justin Steele, Cade Horton, a bevy of bullpen injuries await?
19: Just you can name more people.
8: Daniel Palencia, we expect to see at some point soon.
19: Yeah, he just got activated.
8: He's activated.
19: Yeah, so the idea that more guys have been on the injured list than not from opening day is crazy.
8: I'm sarcastically doing the thumbs up to Marshall and just smiling because that's not what you want. And we read the text 312-644-6767. We see a lot of the comments that people ask about at what point do you talk about the training staff and this and that. If you've had an injury, I don't think it's as simple as just, oh, it's the training staff or maybe it's strength and conditioning. And different sports have different answers for these things. You can't apply a football solution necessarily to baseball. You can't apply X, Y, and Z, especially when it comes to pitching. I feel like, unfortunately, now Tommy John, if you only get one, is a rite of passage. So what you can correlate, though, is the age of the pitchers who get injured or perhaps the miles on the arm. Well, Jed Hoyer was asked about this on Friday, and here's what he had to say.
4: You know, we're still sort of in the middle of everything. So, you know, with every injury, we do a really thorough kind of post-mortem on what happened, what could have been prevented. And, you know, listen, like, I think in these jobs, I think that sort of being self-critical and I think probably take that to an extreme at times, you know, but, like, I think that, you know, whether it's a trade, free agent signing, an injury, like you've got to always be, you know, looking at, you know, what can we do better and you know, what can we change? And that's certainly no different here. And if we find anything that led to this, then, you know, certainly we'll address it. But we'll keep doing it. And, you know, in a weird way, I hope we find something. Otherwise, it's just randomness. And, you know, I hope we, you know, figure something out. But I do feel like it has been a lot of different body parts and things like that. And that's probably the part for me that's the most confusing, is that it doesn't feel like the injuries are similar. You know, they've been, I mean, you know, in one, you know, we had, you know, Teal Bar hurt his hamstring and Riley hurt his flexor in 20 minutes. You know, it's like, that was, you know, that those kind of things, you know, sometimes when it rains, it pours.
8: Let's go over the injuries, shall we?
19: I mean, do we have time? That's a long list you want to go through.
8: I'll try very quickly. Caleb Thielbar, left hamstring strain. Justin Steele, left elbow, scared. Ethan Roberts, right middle finger laceration. Jordan Wicks, left forearm, radial nerve irritation. Yeah. Riley Martin, left elbow inflammation. I scrolled too quickly. Jackson Wiggins, right elbow inflammation. Porter Hodge, right flexor strain. Cade Horton, damaged UCL and right elbow. Tyler Austin, right knee. Shelby Miller, right elbow surgery. That one we knew about.
19: Is that all of them?
8: That's the current injured list group.
19: and Daniel Palencia literally just came back from an oblique, right? So that was way less minor than some of the, because I heard elbows several times.
8: You did. You did hear inflamed elbows, and you heard a UCL, and you heard the laceration.
19: Well, it's funny because when you read it, I had to remember how he hurt it because I was like, did he give someone the finger and that's how you lacerate? No, no. He had like a freak weight injury.
8: Yeah.
19: In the training room.
8: It's not as bad as when, say, Jake Berger retore his Achilles walking in his backyard. That happened.
19: That's not good. But for these pitchers, Layla, and what we're finding out is, let's start with this premise, which is a pretty well-known fact, but I'm going to say it anyway. Mm-hmm. Throwing a baseball is not a natural motion. It is not something that you're supposed to do over and over again at max effort, but that is what pitchers are literally asked to do, and they've been doing it since they were children. And to your point on the Tommy John, it's not a matter of if, it's usually a matter of when. You know, they say they don't make cars like they used to. Well, if you get a car, certain parts are going to have to be changed out at some point. One of those things that has to get changed out regularly is the battery, right? Your battery's going to lose its ability to hold a charge.
8: Correct.
19: I don't know which car part most correlates with a pitcher trying to pitch in terms of it's going to get replaced, but I know that...
8: Timing belt. Expensive, costly, and stressful.
19: Maybe that's a good one. Maybe that's a good one. What I do know is the Tommy John thing has become a matter, like I said, more of not if, but when. And the earlier you do it, it's like you're getting a fresh arm, basically. A fresh elbow, a fresh UCL situation. And it's gotten to the point where lots of pitchers get more than one Tommy John because it's happening earlier and earlier because, again, pitchers aren't just pitchers. They throw hard now.
8: The Cubs aren't responsible for Cade Horton's youth baseball record.
19: Yes.
8: You know? The Cubs aren't...
19: College.
8: The Cubs aren't responsible for Cade Horton's pitching at Oklahoma. Texas comes under fire a lot for that when they had Augie Garrido because of the same idea. We can go down the line. There's a lot of these. You know, look at LSU and their perennial College World Series runs. That's not just the regular season of baseball. That is a half a season more of tournament play. So that's part of this now. Judd is right. If you knew what caused this, don't you think in a multi-billion dollar industry, it would be addressed? First and foremost. Now let's move to something that is a good thing. And it's you. Your faith in him has been evident. Moisés Ballesteros has now got 6 home runs to his name. And the man is not afraid to swing a baseball bat. Well, Jed Hoyer talked about the start that he's had to the season.
5: He's a gifted hitter. I think that, you know, his sense of timing and balance is really impressive. He's got just a really good path to the ball. I thought like his at bat against Morreone was probably the most impressive thing I've seen from him so far. You know, the guy's out there throwing 99 to 100 from the left side, and he was battling the at bat, fouling balls off. He ended up walking, but just the ability as a young player to be able to battle that kind of a bat against that stuff, I thought was really impressive. So, listen, he's a young player. He's going to have his ups and downs, but I think you can see all the ability there. You know, left-hand hitter with power. He should hit for average, and I think he can, like I said, I think he can hit real stuff because he's got a great bat path.
8: He's right about that. And we had a texter earlier today, who was it, 574, I think, who complimented by, 574. Mo Baller has such a smooth swing. It's even better in person.
6: Wow.
19: And because of his confidence, Layla, understand this. If you're a pitcher, I don't know. You can't afford to fall behind, right? But throwing him pitches he can hit early in counts is death. Here's what I mean. On pitches that are either the first pitch or the second pitch of an at-bat, the man is 16 for 29. That's well over 500. On the first pitch, he bats 405. So it's an even higher percentage on the second pitch of an at-bat. A player like that, what are you supposed to do? Especially because he has no fear. He doesn't mind hitting with 2 strikes because you'll see him just foul pitches off. And he's got great plate discipline as well.
8: Yeah, the timing aspect of this is huge. So now the discussion is, launch angle this and plate discipline that. And goodness knows we've seen Chase Wright really embarrass some people on this team. But when it comes to Ballesteros, there's still something to the see ball, hit ball. He knows what he's looking for. I feel like he has a defined approach when it comes to fastball, and he is really good about being able to foul off pitches. And even that's something that you can't just assume baseball players will do
19: not
8: that
19: in this era.
8: Easily.
19: Not
8: right.
19: in this era.
8: So because of that, he is a bit of a throwback that way, and that he's still able to do that as a traditional hitter.
19: Did you see what he did before the Grand Slam? He told someone, if he throws me this pitch, I'm going to hit a Grand Slam.
8: I would call that an approach.
19: His ability to recognize, his ability to fight off, his ability to hold back when it's not a strike, it's pretty awesome. And it kind of reminds me of another guy in town, Munetaka Murakami, because you notice he swings and misses a lot, but he swings and misses at strikes. He's not out here expanding the zone.
8: He also walks a lot.
19: Exactly.
8: Sir walks a lot.
19: And so for Moises Ballesteros,
8: people are used to that. They're not used to a guy hitting home runs and walking.
19: So for Mo Baller specifically, to see him elevate from that sixth spot in the order to now he's in the two, like, is he going to ever leave the two spot now that he's kind of gained Craig's trust and his comfort in batting? And
8: the you see what he did trust on hitters.
19: Yeah.
8: Hitters edition.
19: Based on what you saw yesterday, right, where he had gone hitless in his last four games. I was like, all right, Mo Baller coming down to earth a little bit, but he wasn't like striking out a bunch or anything. It was just he wasn't getting on base. First at bat, single. Second at bat, Oppo, smooth swing. That just is a rocket out of the park.
8: It also just all looks better when Michael Bush is hitting again. Yeah, that part of it too. I mean, it was just a couple weeks ago. You mentioned that Pirates series. The Pirates series on that Sunday, we're listening to a pregame where we're talking about him being over 30. And credit to him staying with things, Craig Counsell managing that a little bit better. And even yesterday, for example, he's got a double and a triple to his name.
19: Don't forget about the sac fly. 5 for 10 in the series, 4 extra base hits
8: right,
19: for Michael Bush.
8: But to have him hit 4, you know how I feel about this. A lot of times, to get real seam heady, you know, I do love a double and a triple even more so than a home run at times, especially when he's hitting lower in the lineup. You're lengthening that lineup, as we discussed, and then Kelly's next to him, and then it's PCA, and then it's Dansby. Okay, that works. Why would we have any reason to believe we're not going to see that in today's lineup?
19: The lineup's so long. It's just a long lineup. From 1 to 9, guys who can hurt you. Dansby, even when he's not hitting, he's getting on base 33.8% of the time. He's already got 20-plus steals. He's driven in 20-plus runs. Everybody has their skill set, and they're playing to their skill sets right now.
8: And we also discussed this. We'll get into it a little bit more on 5 on it. But since we have the time, Jed Hoyer talking about the talent that is in this division. He had this to say on Friday as well.
6: I think our division is really good, to be clear. But I think if anyone said that it would be this good, I think that'd be really unexpected. And normally all 5 teams don't play exceptionally well, especially when you look at other divisions, and there's plenty of divisions where there's kind of one team playing well and everyone's playing poorly. But no, it's great. I mean, I think that we have to, we have our work cut out for us. You know, we have to, play really good baseball. It's going to be a good division. It may not be like this all summer. At some point, that's difficult, especially as you start more interdivision play. But I think that there's really good teams in this division, really good young players in this division. And, we have our work cut out for us.
8: Aww.
19: He understands exactly what it looks like. A lot of people, and I get it, you're blinded by your faith in your baseball team that you don't necessarily pay attention to the other teams and what they're doing. But this week, they're not going to have a choice but to pay attention to what at least the Reds are doing, right, with a 4-game set?
8: Not just, of course they're paying attention to the Reds, but just to add to what you're discussing, he's right. The interdivision mix is going to probably shake some of this out, so to speak. But the Reds also have an excellent record on the road, as we have mentioned. You know, they're also getting healthy. So that's the part of this too. Like, consider the talent that you've got. Now, this is the last game they have in the division until they face the Brewers on the 18th. So they got the 4-game set against the Reds. Then it's the Rangers. Then it's the Braves. Then it's Crosstown, which looks like a lot of fun right now.
19: Where's the first one?
8: The first Crosstown? It's on the south side.
19: Okay.
8: Then it's a 3-game set against the Brewers. Then it's a day off. Then it's the Astros. And then you've got 2 division series with the Pirates and the Cardinals to round out the month.
19: So you're saying May...
8: At Braves looks spicy.
19: at Braves should be the spiciest thing on this menu.
8: I don't know, man. Cubs Sox. It's going to be fun.
19: Take your Pepsi AC before the series starts.
8: In the meantime, we want you to keep listening today for your chance to qualify for the Score Sweepstakes when you hear this cue to call.
7: I love Wrigley. 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
8: When you hear that cue to call later in the show, be caller number 6 to the Score contest line at 312-540-0670. 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The White Sox are fun. 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
8: 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Should we do it in Gene Honda voice? I feel like we should. Your Chicago White Sox are 16-18. They almost swept the Padres. They came close. They had the first pinch hit home run that they've had since 2024. Derek Hill. And then they pinch hit Edgar Caro for Derek Hill to face Mason Miller. And I don't necessarily know that that was the best decision. No offense, Edgar Caro.
9: I
8: was yelling at the TV.
9: I'm not going to sit here and get upset about who's hitting against Mason Miller, because the answer usually is no one is hitting against Mason Miller. But they got a guy on base and everything in scoring position.
8: This was a game that the Cubs played the Padres earlier this week. Then the Sox played the Padres. Then Will Venable went back to his former team where he was a player, and I worked with Will in San Diego. It came full circle like that. The White Sox had a couple of different chances to win this game, but at the end of the day, we're talking about a series win over the Padres. If I was happy that the Cubs did it in San Diego, I'm equally as happy that the White Sox were able to pull this off, too. Our group chat was popping off a little bit because I know, Marshall, you wanted more. Like, in the words of Kylo Ren on this May the 4th, more. More!
9: Absolutely more. Greed is good. Greed is good.
8: Has not clarified for me.
9: And I just thought that there was a strong chance once Anthony Kay got a 1-0 lead.
8: Yeah, shout out to Anthony Kay, by the way. Nice outing out of him. 2 earned runs, 5 innings.
9: You know what yesterday's game reminded me of? And sometimes I forget, right? Because we get caught up in the moment of whatever we are watching, consuming, following. It is all relative. Everything that we talk about when we talk about sports is relative because it's being measured against other teams in baseball. It's being measured in a historical way against your own team.
8: Sure.
9: It's all relative. And so, relatively, the White Sox had an excellent week. They went 5-1 on the week. They won two series. They took a team that, if the playoffs started today, would be in the playoffs in the Padres and won two of three against them on the road. It's the same thing that the Cubs did, right? And so I look at it as a big win for the White Sox because, hear me out here, Layla. They're 7-3 in their last 10 games. You saw how yesterday's game ended.
8: Yep.
9: A one-run loss. And the other two losses were extra-inning games.
8: A comeback one-run loss where they were down and then they tried to fight their way back.
9: After making dumb mistakes, as I talked about in transition on the base pass, because Jared Kelenic gets a big hit, first and third with nobody out in the fourth inning, gets picked off, ends the inning, they don't score. So understanding the context of a rebuilding White Sox team winning five of their last six, they've now won four of their last five series, they're trending in the right direction since starting 7-14. It was an ugly start, but we know they can hit a little bit when the weather's not terrible.
8: Well, and not just it was an ugly start, there were measures being taken where you didn't know if it was a Band-Aid and a temporary fix or if it was a into the immediate future fix. You know, where how many games is Grant Taylor going to open for you realistically? How much can you trust your starting pitching? And we've seen that really make big adjustments to get to this point where we are talking about this, where it is a 7-3 over your last 10 game discussion. And it is one where you're not only happy with what you saw out of the first two games against the Padres on the road where you win 8-2 and 4-0. The 4-3 loss is a winnable game.
9: The best part is it's been almost a month since Grant Taylor opened a game. April 12th.
8: And it was just a Band-Aid. On a Band-Aid appropriate wound, not a bullet hole. Like this wasn't some sort of I don't know when we're not going to do this anymore concept. Which at very much at the time I was worried that it was.
9: You say bullet wound, but like they didn't even need stitches, right? They didn't even need stitches.
8: Did you think that at the time?
9: No, I thought they needed maybe amputation. I wasn't sure. And you got like bad news with the Shane Smith injury at the minors. Now he's got the rotator cuff issue. He's going to be out.
8: Yeah, anytime. Here's how I feel. Is the higher up it is on your arm, the more I'm concerned. Like when we rotator cuff, shoulder, any of that, that's what gives me stress. Like more so than the elbow.
9: Really? I feel like the elbow's worse, but I understand what you're saying.
8: Yeah, it's that
9: because it starts
8: chain.
9: With that. That's like the first thing.
8: Because when a pitcher has a shoulder problem, like even a lat strain, guys will be out for months with a lat strain.
9: The best part of this series win is like, yes, Munetaki Murakami is going to do some stuff, but he doesn't have to do everything. And I think we're seeing that more and more play out. Miguel Vargas with the big hit in Saturday's win. I like that it's being spread around. And let me tell you something. Remember that time when I came in here and I said, Sam Antonacci better get a call up and it better happen soon. Do you understand now why I was all over just bringing him up?
8: Two things about this show, RHG. Number one, pro Colin Ray. Number two, original discussion about Sam Antonacci.
9: Shout out to Russell Dorsey. Great job hosting Hit and Run yesterday.
8: He did do a great job. It's on the Odyssey app if you want to check it out. And yes, 312 has kind of the same idea here. Once they tied that game yesterday, I wanted the sweep. Took the cheapest of fluke hits to beat them. And it really was. It was not a swinging bunt. It was an oop. Let me just reach out and touch somebody. And that's what happened.
9: It was a check swing bunt. Didn't even get to like swinging. It was just a check swing bunt.
8: But it was low.
9: It was disappointing.
8: It was an oop. That bat made contact on an oop, and it worked out.
9: As my old colleague from NBC Sports Philadelphia, former top two pick in the Major League Baseball draft, Ben Davis, former catcher, would say, a grown man hit that ball. A grown man hit that ball, and that's how far it went.
8: That sounds like something Ben Davis would say. That's absolutely true. And now they just rode the bus up the five over there, and now they get to take on the Angels in Anaheim. We'll stay up late to watch the White Sox, but you know why? Because the White Sox are fun.
9: You know who's on the mound tonight, right? What you gonna say if Davis Martin outpitches Jose Siriano two straight times?
8: Oh man!
9: What are you gonna say then? Because that's possible. Because that's who's on the mound tonight.
8: Or is it a motivated Soriano now who comes for his revenge?
9: I don't care about Soriano like that. Sox office gonna get him. Mooney's gonna get him tonight.
8: Our segment is brought to you by almostfreeteeth.com. 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Let's talk some football. Brian Baldinger, our Odyssey NFL insider, is next.
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4: We're very happy to have Brian Baldinger on. He is at BaldyNFL on Twitter. He is our Odyssey NFL insider and the host of the Odyssey original podcast, The Best Football Show with Brian Baldinger. He also joins us on Twitch, twitch.tv/TheScoreChicago. Baldy, thanks for coming on.
6: It's my pleasure. Thanks for having me today.
4: We're happy to have you. I want to know, first blush, what are your thoughts on the Bears draft?
6: Honestly, you know, like, I thought Ryan Poles did a good job. Most general managers will tell you that they draft the best players available. I don't think that was anywhere near the case. I think they drafted because of the needs of a lot of, departures from free agency and whatnot. And so you go through the list of all their picks, they all look like they replaced certain players. Now, I don't know, Kevin Byard, Jaquan Brisker. I mean, Dylan Thielman was, that's a pretty easy pick. I mean, I didn't think he would get past Dallas at 20. I didn't think he'd get past the Eagles, even when they traded up. Honestly, when the Eagles traded with the Cowboys, I thought they were trading to get Thielman. It's not that I had inside information or anything like that. I didn't, but I just thought it made sense. The Eagles have a very big need for safeties, just the way the Bears did. So when they got Thielman, I thought that was great, but you know, they lost Drew Dahlman. They signed Garrett Bradbury. I mean, there's Logan Jones all the way down. They drafted, I thought, good players, but almost as important, you know, players in positions of need after the departures they had.
7: Okay, Baldy, I think it's interesting that you feel like they didn't necessarily take the best players available. Was Thielman the best player available to you at that point when they picked?
6: Well, there was a run on tackles that was occurring right at that stretch. It started at 9 when Fano went to Cleveland. And then, you know, so I thought tackle was a possibility. But a lot of good tackles had already been taken. Caden Proctor had already left. I think maybe he went to Miami right after that. But regardless, was he the best player? He was as good as anybody else that was available at 25, I thought.
7: And based on that, here's what I want to know. With that gap between their first pick and then picking again at 57 later in the second round, did you feel like, because you talked about their needs, edge rusher is a need, right? And even defensive lineman is a need, whether you want to say edge rusher or tackle. Did you feel like they should have tried to make a move to catch some of that edge rush run?
6: I thought they'd be interested in Gabe Atkins, who went to New England in the second round. Right, you know, he went to Illinois. They signed Josh Kreutz from Illinois. I know it's right in their backyard. They've had a lot of good players over the last few years. I thought they might be interested in Gabe just because I thought he could step in and give him quality snaps, whether he started or not. I thought he could stop in you know, step in there and give him some snaps. So I thought that was a possibility.
4: I will say this, Baldy. I think when it came to best player available, yeah, the third round is probably where they may have felt like that was the case, especially. We've talked a lot about it, examined it. Xavion Thomas runs that 4.28 40 out of LSU. He's taken about 100 picks over what the consensus board had him at. And then also Sam Roush, the Bears think is the best blocking tight end in the draft. They pick him at 69. So that may be a good example of where they decided they wanted to go best player available. You know, what do you think about just those two picks in a round? I feel like the third round for some teams is where they really make their money. That's where a lot of GMs are really good about building rosters. Other teams, it might be more of an experimental round. I feel like for the Bears, it's more of the experimental side.
6: They lost Durbin Smythe. He was probably their best blocking tight end last year. They like three tight ends. You know, so I thought Sam gives him that ability. That's what he is. He's 6'6". He's 270 pounds. He's a blocking tight end. I don't know that he's really smart. So, you know, I didn't have any problem with that pick right there. He'll play. He'll get on the field. Xavion Thomas does have the speed. He can help out in the return game. He's returned punts and kickoffs for touchdowns in his career. So, you know, you lose DJ Moore, which is a big loss. But I think they feel pretty good about what they have there, you know, with Luther and Rome. And so, you know, and you know, if he can give them a speed element to try and take the top off some of these defenses, I didn't have a problem. He was probably the best player at the East-West Shrine Bowl that I saw this year. You know, that doesn't really mean anything. Garrett Neusmeyer was a good player at the Senior Bowl. He got drafted in the seventh round. The bowl games are bowl games. But, you know, look, LSU has trained their wide receivers pretty well. We'll see what he does and how he contributes. But, you know, with that kind of speed, normally a guy like that, that's a day three prospect. You're just drafting on measurables at that point, and that kind of speed isn't found very often. So, but is he overdrafted? I don't know. He's the 89th pick. He's at the bottom of the third round. I think maybe they thought somebody else might get him just because of that element.
7: Baldy, love talking to you about the NFL draft specifically, but also just about the way you see these teams being put together, built. We talk about what the Bears need. We know what it is, man. They need to be able to get to the quarterback and stop the run better. Do you feel like they've addressed things adequately, and are you on board with them saying, hey, we just expect the guys that we already have, the Shamar Turners coming off an ACL, Dio Odingbo coming off a torn Achilles, to be there and be coached better and will be better?
6: Well, you know, the best thing that the Bears did on defense last year was take the ball away.
7: Right.
6: And so all the guys that took the ball away, Nashawn, Byard, like, they're all gone. So, I mean, that helped their offense as much as anything. As much as, you know, Ben Johnson calling plays or Caleb throwing the football, whatever. Whether, you know, they just got so many extra at-bats and great field position. And so that's not easy to do. You know, like, year before, the Vikings led the league in takeaways, along with the Steelers. The Vikings weren't anywhere near it last year. You know, so every year is a new year. Look, the guys coming off injuries, they didn't do anything before they got hurt.
7: Right.
6: That's not to say anything. There's a reason why they were free agents and available. But they need, you know, they need a better pass rush, period. And they don't have one that they drafted, so they must be counting on the guys coming back from injuries. But if you can't affect Jordan Love or, you know, any of these Kyler Murray, whoever's playing quarterback in that division, you're going to have a hard time winning some of those games.
4: We're talking to Brian Baldinger. He's an Odyssey NFL insider on X. He is at Baldy NFL, host of the Odyssey original podcast, The Best Football Show with Brian Baldinger. Who do you think stood out as maybe one of the top two or three teams in the draft who had a really good draft to you?
6: Well, I think the Eagles did. You know, they're going to lose A.J. Brown. They get Malik, they get Lemon.
4: Yeah.
6: They trade for Jonathan Greenard. Like, not last year. He got banged up last year. But the prior 2 years, he was giving you 12 sacks a year, and he was just a steady force coming off the edge at Houston and in Minnesota. They trade for him and somehow have $50 million, you know, guaranteed money to give him. You know, they got probably the most athletic or the second most athletic tight end in the draft. And he's a guy that they don't have a tight end or a contract next year. You just go down the list of the guys, you know. I thought they got a really good safety out of Texas Tech, who was a position of need. I thought I thought Cleveland drafted very well. I thought Pittsburgh drafted really well. Pittsburgh had a lot of picks, you know, and they kind of, all those guys they drafted, including the tight end from Indiana, they all look like Steelers to me. The left tackle, I think, has a chance of being really good, Ihonacher. I think he has a real good chance. And they probably drafted their starting left guard in Jennings from Iowa. So they might have a brand new left side of the offense line from this draft. And if they do, they're going to, whoever plays quarterback for them is going to be a lot better.
7: Brian, I love what you just said about being able to affect the quarterback that you didn't mention in the division, the one I'm worried the most about, and I was like, they'll get swept again if they don't get a better pass rush, is Jared Goff from the Lions. Is there anybody out there right now that you would advise the Bears to go out and get? Because there's still some free agents a little longer in the tooth who could be had right now.
6: Well, who's out there?
7: Well, Jadeveon Clowney's out there. He's one of the guys that we've been talking a lot about. And then
4: Bosa, Hopkins.
7: Yeah, Bosa. There's guys who have done things in the NFL, but we're wondering if they still have anything left, I guess is what we're
4: saying.
7: Von
4: Miller, right?
7: Yes, Von Miller is another guy as well.
6: Well, I would say Von Miller led the Commanders in sacks last year with 9. I'm around Von a lot. We do some things together. I go to Sack Summit every year. Like, Von Miller's a guy. I'm sure Von's just sitting back. I'm sure his phone is ringing. But he's a guy that I would be very interested in. He's healthy. He's been healthy. Had a good season last year. Played 30 to 35% of the snaps. Got 9 sacks. Can still knows what he's doing. Jadeveon Clowney is good everywhere he goes. He's not a great pass rusher, but he's a freaky athlete still. I thought he helped out Dallas a great deal last year. And so I would always be interested in Jadeveon because, A, and Vaughn too, but both those guys have tremendous personalities. They're upbeat guys. They like to practice. They love the game. You know, they got a smile on their face. Like, they're fun to be around. Like, I just think that they add a lot. And not that Joey doesn't. Joey's just different than those guys. But Vaughn and Jadeveon, I mean, you spend 5 minutes around those guys, you're like, whatever you guys want to do, I'm like, you just want to join their club. You know, like they have the right attitude about the game and about life, really.
4: And Brian, another one that we've mentioned, and I thought that it might have been a done deal already. It was nearing that way. There was a lot of discussion. Is Cameron Jordan, especially with the history he has with Dennis Allen. I know the Saints are trying, it appears, reports say that there's trying to be a path there. They're trying to make one to keep him, but he's a free agent right now. What do you think about where he might go?
6: He's, his dad, was a longtime Minnesota Viking. He knows the division, grew up there. Cam Jordan is right in that company of the guys I'm talking about. He had double-digit sacks last year. He can still play, and he knows he can still play. Physically, he's just better than just about anybody else out there. He takes great care of himself. That'd be another worthwhile signing. I think you'd get a lot out of Cam Jordan. He can start, or he can come off the bench. He can play inside, he can play outside, he can play right side, he can play left side. Like, he's a very versatile guy at this point, but he's going to just win with tremendous power. There's very few, Montez Sweat is similar, you know, physically. But there's very few guys that are 6'5", 6'6", and weigh 280 pounds and can still play like that. So he can still collapse a pocket on any given day. I'd be interested, honestly, in all three of those guys.
7: Brian Baldinger, the Odyssey NFL insider, joining us here on Raheemy Harrison Grody. He is the host of the Odyssey Original Podcast, the best football show with Brian Baldinger. Baldy, so happy to be able to talk to you and ask you these questions because we're now looking at year 3 for Caleb Williams. And listen, everything's been tailored to him as far as I can tell, whether it's the draft, free agency, as far as getting him more weapons. Ben Johnson wants him to take another step forward. What does a successful year 3 for Caleb Williams look like to you?
6: Well, I mean, the guy started every game for the Bears since he got there. He is a freak athlete. He is a great talent. He had to learn a new system, and he cut his sacks down. The offense line helped, certainly. You got the protector of the year, Joe Tooney. Like, they did great. They ran the ball really well. But his sacks went from 68 to, 24. I mean, it was cut in thirds, basically. But I would say, you win the division, you win a playoff game, you beat the Packers. I mean, there's a lot on the plate that he just did last year. But I would say just, you know, I remember talking to him before his first game ever in the NFL. Like he played a Hall of Fame game in Canton, Ohio. And I remember just talking to him. I knew him from high school. And it, like, you know, when he was with Lincoln Riley at Oklahoma and USC, he didn't do, like, Lincoln called all the plays. He did all the audibles. He did all the checks. So he came to Chicago. Like, he never really did the run game before. You know, what's to get it into a good play, out of a bad play, all those things that great quarterbacks do. I would say all those things. Because, you know, Ben Johnson can call the play. All right, the defense can always adjust after the play is called. And so it's ultimately, it's Caleb's offense. Even with Ben Johnson's input, it's still up to him to decide, are we staying with this play? Are we going to change the play? Are we going to change the formation? Are we going to flip it? All those things that you can only really learn by playing. And so I would say just pre-snap, getting in, make sure you're in the right play. You're in the right formation. Whatever came in, maybe it came in wrong. It happens all the time. Being able to fix it. Like those kind of things, I would say Caleb will take a jump in his third because he's smart and he's savvy. He knows, he understands the game. But those kind of things you only get by being getting experience. So I would say those. And then also, you know, just making the throws that become routine throws that sometimes, like, he just misses, you know. And it might be after a great scramble to avoid the rush, and then he's got, you know, he's got Colston on a crossing route, and he throws it behind him. Like, just calming himself down at times when he does make a great maneuver, athletic maneuver, to escape the rush, and then setting your feet, getting your mechanics right, making the throw.
4: Now, we're very familiar, Baldy, with your Baldy's breakdowns when it comes to football on social media. What I did not expect to see was a Baldy breakdown of the Kentucky Derby. Let's take a listen.
5: Let's just follow Golden Tempo right here. Down the stretch he came, and he took it right at the end, at the finish line, with a 23-1 odd. You watch right here. Here he comes. Golden Tempo. Oh, my gosh, what a race. It's a nose. It's by just a touch more than a nose right here. What a finish of the 152nd Kentucky Derby. The run for the roses is Golden Tempo.
4: I love hearing you watch the Kentucky Derby and break it down.
6: I was friends with a guy whose horse won 2 years ago, Ken McPeak. So I've been around that race in there, and they, you know, Golden Tempo was in last place at the first turn. After a quarter mile, was in last place. Nobody was talking about it. And just see him come up on the outside like that was awesome, man. It was a great day for racing. The day before, the Oaks was a great day of racing. It's just a fantastic event. So, yeah, I'm going to be doing some NBA playoffs tonight for sure, you know. Sixers and Knicks, like, it's going to be on, man. It's going to be on.
7: I was just going to ask you, can we get more Baldy's breakdowns on other things besides football? And listen.
6: Oh, absolutely. Yeah, we got the Flyers tonight with Carolina at 7 o'clock. We got Knicks and Sixers at 8 o'clock. I'm not getting away from my TV tonight.
7: Are you with me on this, Baldy? They can't stop a healthy Joel Embiid.
6: Embiid just... He was so awesome the other day, but he frustrates me to no end. Just frustrates.
7: Well, yeah, that's what he does.
6: But I mean, can anybody be on the ground more than Embiid? Like, does he have to fall every single play? Like, I see him doing push-ups the other day, trying to stay off the ground. Like, I just stay on your feet, Joel. Like, I know the talent. The guy's an awesome shooter. Like, there's so many things he can do. I'm happy to see him in the second round. But if they stay healthy in this series, the Knicks are going to have a hard time.
4: Baldy's breakdowns of horse racing, maybe Flyers hockey, and Eastern Conference semis. I love it all.
7: I'm here for all of it.
6: That overtime win against the Penguins, game 7, like, that goalie was standing on his head, man. Lidar, he had 43 saves to win that game 1-0 in Pittsburgh. Oh. That was tremendous, man. I can't wait.
4: Spraying to all fields with Brian Baldinger. Baldy, it's always fun to chat. This has been great. Thank you.
6: Yeah, appreciate you having me now. Yeah, have a great day. Enjoy the games.
4: You too.
7: We will. We will.
4: Okay. If you want to,
7: and we'll enjoy the breakdowns.
4: Yeah, if you want to see more of Baldy's breakdowns, just go to his Twitter. It is Baldy NFL. He is our Odyssey NFL insider, host of the Odyssey Original Podcast, the best football show with Brian Baldinger. Next on Rahimi Harrison Grody, let's get back to some possibilities down on the farm for the White Sox. And also, we get an important clarification when it comes to the Bob Nightingale report regarding Rock Chulowski and the White Sox. So we'll do that next.
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5: Legendary New York Yankees play-by-play broadcaster John Sterling passing away at the age of 87, a tremendous loss. Sterling, one of the voices of the Yankee dynasty in the late 90s and early 2000s, known for his humor, nicknames for players, his over-the-top home run calls, a true original, an absolute legend, and a very kind and sweet man off the air. Rest in peace, John Sterling. I'm Nick Costos.
2: Raheemy Harrison Grody.
6: 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I want to yell at Marshall.
7: Can we handle more yes. Anthony Heron?
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26: First pitch. This one sent over towards left field and unable to make the grab is Williams. One run will score for UCLA. And Rokicielowski is able to give UCLA the lead for the first time today after the Bruins were down 8 runs in the 6th and 7th inning.
4: That is courtesy of Big Ten Network. That is a man that we have our eye on as the White Sox have the first overall pick, the 1-1 in the 2026 MLB Amateur Player Draft. Rokicielowski. Now let's rewind to Bob Nightingale's column last Sunday. The Bob Nightingale ease into your Sunday, drop news bombs in the middle of the column, and then everybody tries to figure out what it means for the rest of the week. Not that I'm mad. Fired already? MLB's best managers know unfairness comes with the job. Now this is something that we talked about a little bit differently. The Athletic also did a column on that when it came to just how bad it is right now to be a major league manager. But in that is the real devil in the details, the around the base pass. And that's where all the action happens.
7: Touch first base, second base, third base. Oh, wait, did you see this news along the way? Somewhere between second and third? Oh, shortstop?
4: It's not a Woj bomb. It's like a sleeper that just comes out of nowhere. And this is on the 26th. The Chicago White Sox remain uncertain who they will draft with the number one pick in July and insist that they have not committed to taking UCLA shortstop Rokicielowski, the consensus top player in the draft. Consensus has been an operative word lately, not just in the NFL draft, but in Major League Baseball. Consensus. So like the average of everybody who's an expert pretty much saying this is the dude. It's also unclear, several executives say, whether the White Sox are Chalowski's top preference. So nobody's committed to anyone. That's what I take out of this. One GM whose team drafts in the top five believes there is still a chance Chalowski falls to them. I think that GM, by the way, is Buster Posey.
7: That makes sense.
4: Right?
7: That's the area. That's the West Coast. He's got an eye on what's going on. Just a short plane ride away in L.A. UCLA's undefeated in Big Ten play, and Rokicielowski's putting up a year that looks very much like his year last year, which was dominant.
4: Now, fast forward to how this has been interpreted and discussed throughout the week. And it's as simple as this is a report. People have opinions about it. We're going to talk about it. That's how this works. It's an interesting news item. Around the Foghorn, which is the fan site of blog that covers the Giants, has this headline 17 hours ago. White Sox incompetence could allow Vallejo native to fall to San Francisco Giants in the Major League Baseball draft. That Vallejo native is Rokicielowski, just in case you were curious. So the Giants have the number 4 overall pick. Now the Giants need infielders. You know this. Let's rewind to that whole Nico Hoerner is interesting to the Giants moment that happened right before his extension. But this has taken on a bigger discussion about, is it simply the White Sox don't want to telegraph who they want to pick first overall? Or is it that this is a perhaps Reinsdorfian negotiation and that Jerry likes to exercise options? We've seen that a time or two.
7: Jerry Reinsdorf or Jerry Jones? Are we talking about the same person here?
4: When I say Reinsdorfian, I do intend to mean Jerry Reinsdorf.
7: I got you. But I just, the similarity there was...
4: Ugh. Then there's Jerry Jones math, which is, so that's improvement. But like Jerry meeting with the Nashville mayor, for example, or, you know, even going back to Rob Manfred being named Major League Baseball commissioner, he brings up another candidate in the Red Sox owner. So it has happened where they just don't immediately commit to people.
7: I saw this news. Was this this was last week, right, when this all came to be?
4: It feels like it was a longer time
7: ago. It feels like
4: it was
7: longer ago.
4: It was Sunday. Bob Nightingale is here to wreck your Sunday.
7: My initial impression of this was, okay, as an open-minded, like, let's make sure we have all the T's crossed, the I's dotted, boxes checked. This makes sense. It's April, because it was April back then when we
4: It was the 26th, yes.
7: Yes. It's April. Let them do their due diligence and make sure they get the right guy. I think every front office should do that when they have the number one overall pick. And that was my initial take on this. And as time has gone on, I kind of went away from that, but now I'm back there because nothing that's being said is ridiculous. You should evaluate the other top candidates for the number one pick. And if you
4: better not have this opportunity soon. You can't, by the way, of the CBA. And then additionally, that would mean you're bad for a really long time.
7: The point, though, is that they were talking about a top-ranked high school guy. And I was like, yeah, see what the catcher in college, the high school guy.
4: But
7: I know this. If you have a shortstop who's in college, like Rock Chulowski is playing, it's that level of competition, and you're trying to project to Major League Baseball, it's a lot easier to do that than to project a high school player. So I want them to take their time, do their due diligence, but I hope that they come up with this. Rock Chulowski is the guy we should take number one overall.
4: So this has been bantered about, and it was also done so with Jim Callis of MLB.com. He talked to Mully and Haw this morning about this very thing.
3: He is a consensus number one. He's done nothing to take away from that. He's still a consensus number one. He's gotten a little quicker this year. I mean, that's probably the biggest weakness in the game. It's foot speed. All I was saying is I think the possibility that they would not take him, I think a lot of fans think it's Rock Chulowski 100%. And I do think it's probably more, I mean, I'm pulling numbers out of the air here. I don't have like an algorithm crunching the numbers, but I think it's more like 60-40 or 65-35. That they take Rock. But no, I still think if the draft were today, I would guess that they would take Rock Chulowski. And I think most teams would take Rock Chulowski. Again, you can argue, I really do like Grady Emerson. And you can, there are ways you can make an argument for why you would take Grady Emerson. But the other point in Rock's favor is that Rock has played at a high level for 3 years at UCLA. And as good as Grady Emerson is, he's played high school baseball. And there's not really a comparison between playing at UCLA for 3 years and high school baseball. So you feel better that you have a longer track record with Rock Chulowski excelling against better competition. But no, I didn't mean to give that impression. All I was saying is I think the race is closer than the typical fan thinks, but I still think Rock is the number one guy.
4: So somewhere in between fan-sided blog out of San Francisco saying White Sox incompetence and he's a lock is the answer. I'm saying this laughing.
7: I think that's a fair evaluation because of it's April and or excuse me, it's May now, but it was April when this kind of came to the forefront. And let the process play out. Now, if we get to on the eve of the draft, that happens what? All-Star Week? They still have the draft All-Star Week, right?
4: Right.
7: It's part of the All-Star festivities. If we get there and Rock Chulowski is not the guy, then that's a different discussion. But you're not going to rage bait me with this because, again, I was one of the guys when they wanted Caleb Williams, I know different sport, football, with the number one pick. I was like, well, you should at least kick the tires on, I don't know, some of these other top candidates, Jaden Daniels and Drake May and et cetera.
4: You have to do your due diligence.
7: Yes.
4: They didn't want to. I still disagree with that idea. I'm glad to see Ben Johnson is here. Could the process have gone smoother? Yep. You always want to have more knowledge rather than less.
7: So aren't you thankful that at least the White Sox appear to be doing that due diligence that we were talking about with the Bears and the number one pick?
4: I don't even know if it's that. I think they just don't want to commit to something right now. Like it can't. I think it can't just be that simple. Like when Bob Nightingale is talking, you usually know that one of his sources is Jerry Reinsdorf because he hits on everything that is close to Reinsdorf when it comes to sourcing, discussion, prediction, reporting. So this may be as simple as Jerry's not 100% committed to Rock Chulowski, and it could be anybody in that position who is the consensus number one. Maybe I'm being a little too open-ended on it, but that's just how I feel having covered teams for as many years.
7: The only reason I push back against that and not like a wholehearted, like you can't, there's no way you could possibly be right, is because the scouting department and baseball ops, they have a job to do here to make sure that it's good. So they really shouldn't be in a position where they're saying, we definitely know who they're taking. I think that's my whole point, is it's okay if someone is the overwhelming favorite to be drafted number one overall, but you're not ready to punch the ticket yet.
4: Here's what makes this interesting, is that when it's a pitcher, then you see what goes into their resume. Then you see, well, how polished is the breaking ball? How many miles do you have on your arm? If you're in college, how many times did your team go to the World Series, the College World Series? How many times were you pitching for your team? How many pitches were you throwing? Did that affect you into the future? Mark Appel comes to mind. But in this case, when it's a shortstop, I feel like it's a little more cut and dried. In the meantime, we are also needing to talk about a player, and I know we don't have much time left, who I think really, this was, I don't know that it was buried yesterday, but when the number 31 overall prospect, who's been tearing it up in Double A, gets a reported promotion to Triple A in Braden Montgomery, I feel like this could gain some traction really quickly as to when the path to the big leagues comes soon.
7: So, you know, Birmingham Barons fan over here, before I became a Huntsville Stars fan, because I lived in Birmingham until I was 10 years old. So to see what he was doing at the Southern League with the 313 batting average, OPSing over 1,000, to have 6 home runs in 27 games, he was tearing it up in the Southern League. Not surprised that he gets promoted, because you got to keep him moving, right? This is a guy who played at the highest level because he played at Texas A&M in college, and he's rapidly gone up. I'm loving every day more and more the Garrett Crochet Hall, by the way, because he was part of that. I just wonder, how long do we have to wait for him in AAA if he does what he was doing in AA?
4: Well, that is the question, because AA is usually where the best hitting prospects are. You go to AAA just to see how you adjust to a higher level of pitching. Higher level of pitching is very relative here when we know who's pitching in AAA. You still have to do it, but that's my question, is the promotion of AA to AAA was the one that you wanted to see happen. So now that that has happened, how long is it going to take for him? Like, is it a matter of weeks? Is it months? I hope it's not months.
7: Do you think the production of the current outfielders plays a small role or a large role in when he gets caught up, if he continues to hit the way he's been hitting at every minor league level?
4: I wonder if it just has more to do with, are they trying to pump up somebody's value to maybe trade them and then they bring him up?
7: That's fair.
4: I'm still, yes, the White Sox are fun to watch. Yes, I'm happy about what I'm seeing. Do I think that they still have assets who are probably not in the same exact timeline that they could flip? I hope so.
7: I want all the flips. Like, flip, get more capital in terms of prospects and have more waves of guys that you could trade in a year or two when you are trying to compete for a division title. And I'm not saying they're not trying to compete for a division title now, because they're a game and a half out of first place.
4: I mean, to be 23 and have 1,035 OPS in AA, I feel like it's just a formality.
7: I like the idea of a switch hitting outfielder. I do.
4: I think Chris Getz did too.
7: That's why he got him in that hall.
4: I was making a Cunha joke.
7: Oh, no. Not that again, because now I got to go back to the last time I saw Luis Angel Acuna. What was he doing, Layla?
4: Reaching for the hopes and dreams with Mason Miller, that ball that was desperately outside.
7: It was in the other batter's box and deep into the other's batter's box. That's where it ended up.
4: It was bad. Now, granted, who among us watching our favorite player hasn't had a bad swing in a still frame that's embarrassing? We have. Oh, here's some info. I feel like I should pass this along. Cubs game is earlier tonight. Is it because of the rain? I bet it's because of the rain.
7: It is because of the weather. They're trying to beat the cold front we talked about backstage.
4: Yeah. Mitch Rosen sent this email. The Cubs will start earlier tonight. It is a 5:35 pregame, 6:10 first pitch here on the Score. So that's important. Was I supposed to do that in some official manner? I'm sorry. I just kind of threw that out there.
7: I guess breaking news. You probably do the breaking news, right?
4: Breaking news on the Score, sponsored by INOM. Speeding in a work zone is a no-win. Just don't do it. Mind the signs, avoid the fines.
7: That was IDOT, if you couldn't hear the muffled.
4: The Illinois Department of Transportation. Also, a special thank you to our friends at Lou Malnati's, who dropped off pizza this morning. It was like a Victory Monday. We got pizza.
7: I ate a piece.
4: I did too.
7: It wasn't in my diet, but I ate it.
4: Lou Malnati's has launched the Italian combo Beefza. bringing Chicago's most iconic sandwich to its most iconic pizza. 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
4: Asian American Pacific Islander Heritage.
7: It's pretty early in the month.
4: 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Next is halftime. Some Kobe Bryant audio has been unearthed. And for all of the Michael Jordan competitive nature we discuss, you know, from the insights to excellence thing in the Gail King interview, Kobe also truly emulated MJ.
7: Except he was a little more unhinged, if you ask me.
4: Are we sure we can play this on the air?
7: Sure.
4: It's gross. Don't eat your lunch yet. Next.
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20: It's halftime.
4: It is halftime here on Rahimi Harrison Grody on 104.3 The Score. How about the most important thing first? So I got this email from Mitch Rosen, and I thought I would share it with you guys. The Cubs start tonight at 5:35, pregame on The Score. 6:10 is now the first pitch on the north side. So adjust your schedules. It's going to rain. That's what they tell me. I mean, I can't like 100% predict it, but Cubs game is earlier tonight. It's at 6:10. We talked about the Cubs. We talked about what Jed Hoyer had to say on Friday ahead of their sweep of the Diamondbacks. The White Sox are fun. Deal with it. I hope they bring up Braden Montgomery sooner than later. We parsed through the latest from Jim Callis, his thoughts on the Bob Nightingale report that happened last week about Rock Chulaski and the first overall pick. And we also discussed NFL news with Brian Baldinger, available possible free agents for the Bears, what he thought about the draft and the Kentucky Derby, and he gave us some Flyers and Sixers thoughts.
20: It's halftime.
4: That he is. Should we hit him with the breaking news that happened a little bit earlier today per Shams? This was not a name that I was expecting to see in the Bulls search, but I'm sorry that your hopes, Marshall, were a bit dashed.
7: Look, I am big, okay? And even if it doesn't come to fruition, at least I said, hey, these names are guys that I know can do stuff because they've already done stuff.
4: You aim high, Air Force?
7: Yes.
4: So our breaking news on The Score is sponsored by IDOT. Speeding in a work zone is a no-win. Mind the signs, avoid the fines. Reportedly, according to Shams, the Mavericks are hiring Masai Ujiri as the franchise's new team president and alternate governor. The best part is he credited Tim McMahon, but it looks so official until it says sources tell me and banned McMahon.
7: Masai is good. I was in the building when Masai won his NBA championship at Oracle.
4: 2019.
7: Just needed, you know, a KD injury, a Klay Thompson torn ACL, and they got it done.
4: Oh, look, and now Klay has had another setback, and who comes back into the picture? Masai Ujiri. Coincidence? I think not.
7: That's how we're terming that, had a setback.
4: You don't mess with Megan.
7: He made a decision. We make decisions every day.
4: Okay, so that is the news we are passing along. And in the meantime, how did this audio come to be on our group thread, Ray?
21: Oh, man, it just hit my timeline. And I was like, well, this is
0: every confirmation I ever needed that Kobe Bryant, the NBA legend and the Laker legend, was totally an insane person.
4: Okay, so the former athletic trainer for the Lakers, Gary Vitti, shared a story on Kobe Bryant watching the movie Saw.
1: Did I tell you the Saw story?
5: Mm-mm.
1: We're on the plane, right? And it's, you know, during the time where there's DVDs, mm-hmm. right? And so he comes, you know, he's sitting in the front, right? Okay, and I'm like a couple seats behind him. And he comes up, he's all excited. He goes, I could do it. Do what? He goes, you'll see. I could do it. I have no idea what he's talking about. He hands me the DVD. He goes away. Huh? I pop it in the computer, right? You know how it works, right? So this particular episode, because there's different ones, mm-hmm. right, is the reverse bear trap. Mm-hmm. So you got this thing on your head, and the claws of the bear trap are like in your mouth.
5: Mm-hmm.
1: And so if it releases, it's mm-hmm. going to rip your mm-hmm. skull apart, right? And so there's a lock on it so that you can get it off mm-hmm. if you have the key to the lock. Well, where's the key? The key has been surgically embedded behind your eyeball. And so you see it on an x-ray, the key.
5: Mm-hmm.
1: So now you know when you wake up that if you want to get out of this thing, the key's behind your eyeball. The only other thing in the room is a scalpel. So Kobe watching this has already convinced himself that if it was him, he could cut his eyeball out to get the key to take the thing off so that he could live. And I was trying to convince me that he could do it. And I look over, so I watch this. Now I know exactly what he's talking about.
5: Uh-huh.
1: And before I could say anything, he goes, I could do it, and
5: you know it. Yeah.
1: I could do it. And I looked at him, and you know what I said?
5: I believe you.
1: I believe you.
5: Yeah,
1: you are right.
7: This is some Faces of Death type stuff, because like you're going back to the era of DVDs, first of all. I don't know if you guys ever saw Faces of Death on VHS stuff.
4: No,
7: that kids
4: because
7: should
4: I
7: not
4: didn't
7: be watching.
4: Want to traumatize myself.
7: Yes.
4: I look outside and I'm scared of life that is happening to me at all times. We work in a business that is really unstable. I don't need horror movies or whatever the hell he just described. And then Kobe's like, I'll do it to myself. Nobody asked you this, Kobe. Also, how funny was him talking about how DVDs work. This is the All the Smoke podcast. And Steven Jackson is also just as interested in this, and you know this.
7: Layla, do you believe Kobe would do it?
4: Yes.
7: I guess
4: but
7: I do.
4: But why do you need to psych yourself up to be able to do it?
7: No, he just wanted somebody to pay homage, pay witness. Hey, you know I'd do it.
4: So that's not even what disgusted me.
7: Oh, there's more?
4: An Achilles tear is probably one of the most painful tears one can have. On the levels of tears of body, ACL, and that one you can at least walk off from.
7: Pop Achilles, goes the weasel because the weasel goes pop.
4: Achilles, not the case. We've seen it take down some of your favorite and least favorite quarterbacks recently. Listen to what Kobe Bryant had to say. This is also per Gary Vitti when he injured his Achilles. I can't, y'all.
1: I said, it sounds like it's an Achilles tendon. He goes, I reached back there and tried to pull it down. Doesn't work that way. Then he said to me, he goes, I tried to walk on my heel to see if I could run on my heel and finish the game. We were trying to get in the playoffs. So he's trying to run on his heel. That's when he says to me, well, can't we just go back in the locker room? You tape it up and I can finish the game.
5: You wanted to finish the game?
1: I said, it doesn't work like that either. You were fouled. Soon as you shoot the second free throw, we're going to foul. Well, that's when we'll get you out of the game. And so he shoots the two free throws. And so now we got to go all the way back to the locker room. So I say to him, I can get you a chair. And he looks down at me and he says, Paul Pierce.
7: In case you didn't know what the bleeped out word was, it was F Paul Pierce, but there were three other Paul letters Pierce. After the F. That's hilarious. I'm sorry, but in his moment of weakness, he was like, you know what? F Paul Pierce.
4: Like, wait, why am I included in this? Why am I in here?
0: It's so
7: now,
0: funny.
7: Why am I in it?
0: Well, it's funny because when I saw this clip, I had to go back and like, how far apart were those incidents? Of course, you know, a insane competitive person, you know, just like Kobe Bryant was, would never forget anything. But it was 2008 when the Paul Pierce wheelchair incident occurred. When he had to be taken out in a wheelchair, and it was 2013 when Kobe Bryant sustained the Achilles injury.
4: The fact that that image lasted with everybody so long to where he's hurt his Achilles, and he's like, blank Paul Pierce, years later?
0: Yeah, he didn't.
4: Five years later?
0: 5 years later, he didn't let any of it go.
4: This is an, let me pull my Achilles down to reattach. Sir, no. That is not how the body works. I'm truly convinced that there's a massive subset of people at about his age who thought that true strength was just how much you were willing to tolerate in life.
7: We just talked about Masai Ujiri. You remember Clay when he tore his ACL? He tried to stay in the game. They wouldn't let him.
4: Yes, I do remember that. And then Lindsey Vonn's like, let me defy science.
7: She did for a little while.
4: She did, but that was gruesome. Like him.
3: I owe the dang bowl.
7: We don't know because we don't know which Achilles it was compared the first time, that is.
4: Kobe Bryant, man, you were missed, but I don't necessarily know that anybody needed that. I don't even know what to say.

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1: I got five. 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
5: Who was the MVP of the Cubs series sweep of the Diamondbacks?
4: You know what? Blanket. Shota Imanaga. And not like the thing that keeps you warm, that Matis Buzelis wore as a cape whenever he saw the game. Did you notice that?
6: I didn't. I'm still getting over the homophone of blanket and blanket.
7: This is blanky.
4: Matis Buzelis, when he was watching the game with Caleb Williams, when they watched PCA, what was that, Thursday? He wore a fleece Cubs blanket as a cape. And then they were out here.
5: Friday.
4: And then they were out here at a soccer game. And did you see he wrapped the scarf around his head? I need more Matis Buzelis wearing materials in unconventional ways. That's an aside. In the meantime, once again, I owe Shota Imanaga an apology. I think I'm going to be apologizing to Shota for a while, and I'm okay with it because his performances have remained steadfast. I love a 2-0 ball game. It's boring and stressful and makes you value everything in life. And the margin is super thin. So what's everybody going to do? And Shota's like, I'm going to go out there and do what I've been doing. Watch this. 2-0 ball game. So for me, I think it was the performance of Shota Imanaga in that win, specifically 2-0, the sweep of the Diamondbacks. He just continues to perform and be consistent. 7 innings, only 1 walk, 5 strikeouts, and 2 runs was enough. And you know what? Special honor to Ben Brown, whose ERA is now at 1.82. And he got a save to his name because he just picked up where Shota left off and threw 2 innings. And then it was ball game and everybody sang the song.
6: Shota Imanaga was good. Shota Imanaga has been good. He's the ace of this Cubs team, as I've said repeatedly, and I will not stop saying that.
4: Ace might be on the mound tonight.
6: Okay. Let me ask you a question. What's Shota's big bugaboo?
4: Home runs.
6: So if I told you that Shota has given up less home runs per 9 than, I don't know, the guy you're talking about, that would be impressive, right?
4: Edward Cabrera?
6: That would be impressive, right?
4: I think technically it's fewer in this terminology of the English language, but yes.
6: He has a lower home run rate per 9 innings.
4: Right, but the word less versus the word fewer.
6: Oh, okay.
4: Yeah.
6: However you want to say it, it's 0.7, which is among the league leaders. So Shota's great, but he's not the MVP. MVP is Michael Bush, ladies and gentlemen.
4: Oh, look at the comeback.
6: Michael Bush, 5-for-10 in the series. Michael Bush, 4 extra base hits. Michael Bush, 6 runs driven in. Michael Bush starting to put it together a little bit. A modest little 3-game hitting streak.
4: Modest? Buzelis?
6: No, modest. I'll do a better job of enunciating in the future. But if Michael Bush is going to be down in the 6-hole doing these types of things, and Moises Ballesteros continues to do, well, Mo Baller type of things, that Cubs lineup, the most impressive thing about it, it's so freaking long. It's like an old school album from the 90s. No skips. That's what the Cubs are doing with this lineup. Again, I said it once, I'll say it again. Second highest scoring offense in all of baseball. Shout out to the Braves, who are just mangling anyone and everyone in their path. They look like a juggernaut, runaway train.
4: That will be a fun series to watch next week in these baseball streets.
6: 25-10. They're very good, but the Cubs are good too. But Michael Bush, he is the MVP of the weekend series sweep over the Padres.
7: Five on it. Number two.
5: If you're just tuning in, the time of tonight's Cubs game has been moved up due to forecasted inclement weather. Pregame begins at 5:35, first pitch 6:10. 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Here's question number two. Is this week's series against the Reds the biggest of the season so far for the Cubs?
4: Yes, because of the same reason I asked the question back in Vegas to Marshall. If the Pirates series was the biggest test of the season so far for the Cubs. And then Marshall said to me, no, it was the Cleveland Guardians. And that was a game where Edward Cabrera and Shota Imanaga both did well in that game as well. So, well, they had a doubleheader. They didn't pitch in the same game. That would have been crazy. Series. So, same thing applies. This is the biggest test of the season so far for the Cubs. And the Reds are performing better than the Pirates are right now. And they're better on the road. So, yes. In my opinion, this is the biggest test, not just because it is an NL Central opponent, but because of how good the Reds have been, what their run differential is. When you combine all of those things, then I feel like this test is one that is, if you lose this series, I'm not like super upset about it. But at the same time, Reds are 20-14. On the road, they're 10-6. So this is a good test for this team.
6: Layla, you're absolutely right. This is definitely the biggest series of the season so far. One, it's a four-game series.
4: Yeah, that
6: so
4: too.
6: That's a big deal because you've got four games and you get to do some work here. Understand this, the Cubs have only played three division games so far. That's the fewest of any team in the division. You know, the Pirates have already played 16 division games. They're 9-7 in those games, by the way.
4: Who are they playing next? Is it just the American League? What happens to them?
6: They've Googles, got some. They Pirates haven't played the schedule. NL West, but three times. They've only had one series against an NL West team, and they've only played 9 interleague teams. But
4: they got to play the NL West.
6: They got to play the NL West. But here's the thing. This is where the Cubs are going to win the division if they're going to win the division. It's by beating up on the actual division opponents. Understand this. They're two games clear of everyone, but they have the third best record in baseball, and every team in the division is within 3.5 games of them. That's what we call shouting distance. Cubs can hear when they talk. The Pirates are 19-16, but they're only 3.5 back. The Brewers, who are going to get healthy, you would think at some point, are 3.5 back, even though they're 18-15. They're hanging around. We remember what happened when the Brewers hung around last year. I know Mark Grody does anyway.
4: I mean, I'm not to the standings yet. I'm just still to patterns.
6: Well,
4: to series wins and whatnot.
6: So when do you start paying attention to the standings?
4: June.
6: Okay, so post Memorial Day. Okay, that's fine.
4: But Ellie De La Cruz, by the way, he's tied for 8th in home runs for the season. Like he's the reason they're going.
6: Well, this is a team that doesn't have Hunter Green. Nope. And you might want to beat up on a team that doesn't have its ace. Last time they faced a National League Central opponent, they faced him without Paul Skeens. How did that go for the Cubs? You got to win games like this when teams are not at full strength. And I know the Cubs aren't at full strength. But you know what? There's no guarantee the Cubs are getting their guys back. There's no guarantee that Justin Steele comes out of that tunnel at any point this season. And we know Cade Horton's not. So handle your business against teams who are not at full strength.
7: Five on it. Number three.
5: It's five on it at 104.3 The Score with Layla Rahimi and Marshall Harris. Who is the MVP of the White Sox series win over the Padres?
4: There are a couple of different people you could go to here. But I still think that the reason this is all coming together in a way that is functional is because of Mooney, who is now up to 26 RBIs on the season. That puts him tied with a guy who you may know named Nico Hoerner for that total. He's 13th. And also another guy you may know in Jorge Soler It's like a weird Chicago connection corner over there with the guys with 26 RBIs. So that is part of a group. Christian Walker as well is in it. But as long as Mune is making all of this make sense offensively, even when he's not necessarily producing via the home run, that's why I feel like all of this comes together. Like, they don't get in this position if it's not for him being in this lineup. So it's that simple for me when it comes to how the White Sox have put this together.
6: I can't give Mune credit for being the MVP in a series in which he had one hit. Now, granted, but one hit was a big hit. It was a three-run homer.
4: It's the protection in the lineup. It's how the lineup looks with him in it. That's why I say this. It's not necessarily, like, he's the MVP of their season. And that's why I feel like with him, he's the thing that makes this all get put together in a functional way.
6: He was also 0 for 8 following that home run on Friday with 4 strikeouts.
4: And what did everybody else around him, though, do? Did they help produce? That's the point.
6: They helped produce. And one of those guys is the guy that I'm going to give the MVP to, Sam Antonacci. Because when they won ball games, guess what Sam Antonacci was doing? He was getting multiple hits and scoring
4: Hustle
6: runs.
4: Hustle gang.
6: 4 for 8 in the 2 wins. Multi-hit games in each of those games and scoring a run in each of those games. Sam Antonacci has been a spark for this team. And I think he's a big reason why the White Sox are winning when they're winning. 0 for 3 with 2 strikeouts on Sunday. Did they win that game, Ray?
8: On Sunday, no.
6: Yeah, so Sam Antonacci was the MVP of the series. For me.
4: I still can't believe that for the first time since 2024, the White Sox had a pinch hit home run on Sunday. When I heard that stat on the broadcast, I was like, you got to be kidding me. But they lost and Derek Hill hit it. But no, everything comes together because Mune is in that lineup. Even when he's not doing things, he's still doing things because of the protection. That's how I feel.
7: 5 on it.
1: Number 4.
5: What was your biggest takeaway from the first round of the NBA playoffs?
4: Anything is possible. It's that a confident Magic team is not one that's going to end up ultimately winning. Like, they fired their coach this morning. I think that was the consensus where all of us decided that we didn't take the 3-1 lead seriously. And I feel like that's what happened. Magic dismissed head coach Jamal Mosley. Sources tell ESPN, a.k.a. Shams Charania, Mosley's tenure in Orlando finishes after 5 seasons, including 3 consecutive playoff runs from 2023 to 2025. But of all the teams where they did not have a safe lead, we talked about the possibility of maybe the Lakers in Houston, but without KD, and when they were up 3-0, that one was a little far-fetched. It was Orlando and Detroit. Dare I say that this is a 2016 type of year with 3-1 leads?
6: Ooh.
4: Are we ready to say that yet?
6: I'm not there. If another round of the playoffs goes like this, though, I could definitely be there. So, 2 big observations for me. One concerning the series you just spoke on, which is the Magic and the Pistons. After going down 3-1, Cade Cunningham in that series and getting 3 straight wins, averaged 36 points, 5 assists, 5 rebounds, and 6.7 assists per game. But it's the shooting splits that'll take you out. He shot 52% from the field, 61% from 3, and 89% from the line. Wait, did you hear me? He shot 61% for 3.
4: That's not real.
6: Cade Cunningham.
4: It's not a real percentage.
6: He might be the best player left in the East. That is, unless...
4: Oh, no.
6: Joel Embiid is healthy. No one's beating the Sixers if Joel Embiid is healthy. I just want you to understand, no one in the East is beating the Sixers if Joel Embiid is indeed healthy.
4: But the phrase, if Joel Embiid is healthy, has been uttered since the beginning of time.
6: And guess what?
4: His appendix quit on him a couple weeks ago. I thought he was out for the playoffs after that. I was like, well, see you later, Joel. Have a Shirley Temple. He loves a Shirley Temple.
6: Layla, the last time Joel Embiid lost a series in which he was fully healthy, it took 4 bounces from a Kawhi Leonard last-second jumper to knock him out of the playoffs. That's, like, Joel Embiid is still a problem. He is still a problem. He's a problem on one leg. He's just a problem, though. And if he's fully healthy, I was of the mindset, because they were like, oh, Joel Embiid's finally playing back-to-backs. I was like, Joel Embiid doesn't have to play a back-to-back in his career. There's no back-to-backs in the playoffs.
9: In keep the career?
6: It is May 4th, right? May the 4th be with you? Put him in that carbonite that Han Solo was in, and then take him out 2 to 3 weeks before the playoffs start and let him slowly work his way back into shape.
5: We got to do like the Mount Rushmore of current players that could benefit from that, you know? Like,
6: oh, from the carbonite?
5: They should have put, the Mets should have put Luis Robert Jr. in that thing.
10: Oh. You and the chosen one!
4: I mean, I hate to say it, but I thought maybe there were business decisions being made or something, because when you're on a team that it doesn't exactly inspire you and you're a professional with your career ahead of you, maybe that was it. And, you know, the $20 million option gets picked up, but like, maybe not. But then again, the Mets are not exactly doing great, so maybe it's another business decision.
6: Do you remember what Becky Hammon said about Jalen Brunson being the best player on a team and how far they could go because he's too little?
4: Yeah, she might want to rethink that.
6: No. She's been proven
4: they
6: right.
4: They went to the Eastern Conference Finals last year.
6: She said, you're not going to win a championship like that. And guess what? That's why didn't they get past the Eastern Conference Finals? Because Jalen Brunson was the best player on their team.
4: He was working, but everybody was playing 40 minutes a game.
6: Exactly. You're making my point for me. Thank you.
4: Maybe they were playing 45. What up, Tibbs?
6: Do any of y'all really think the Cavs are winning a championship or coming out of the East even?
4: With James Harden?
6: It's the Sixers. It's the Sixers, guys. It's the Sixers.
4: What about the one seed? What about Detroit?
6: That's a nice little playoff team.
4: They were the one seed.
6: Yes. They almost got beat by the Magic, who fired their coach. Follow me.
4: The Knicks fired Tibbs after the UCF last year.
6: And that was a mistake.
4: It was a mistake, but that's firing coaches doesn't factor into this.
6: I'm just saying, if Joel Embiid is healthy, they're coming out of the East.
7: Five on it.
1: Number five.
5: CHSN
4: get
5: analyst.
4: Real excited about Joel Embiid, and then we're still sitting here in no man's land.
5: Lightning round. CHSN analyst Gordon Beckham said this during Sunday's White Sox-Padres game.
11: Well, we were just talking about it. Sometimes they score it in bunches. Let's see where this pitch is. It's a breaker on the inside corner. Harder to hit the fastball than that one. That one falls right into the barrel of Manny Machado, and it's 2-1 with the sweet swing of Manny Machado. Always makes White Sox fans want to vomit.
5: Gordon Beckham on CHSN. What current athlete makes you want to vomit? Quick answers, go.
4: I'm sorry. That sent me when he said that. You know what? How about a healthy Mike Trout? I was going to say Ellie De La Cruz, but I just like watching him play. So I'm going to say a healthy Mike Trout makes me want to vom, because when he's good, he's that ridiculously good. Also, I will maintain this. James Shields threw 200 innings his last year with the White Sox. That's all I got regarding the Manny Machado trade. So I'm going to say a healthy Mike Trout, because when he's good, it's disgusting.
6: It's Rudy Gobert. I'm still not over Rudy Gobert knowing that he was COVID positive. No, he didn't know, but like making a joke out of COVID and then putting his hands all over the mics. And then next thing you know, the league shut down.
5: So all of the nice anecdotes about Rudy Gobert having dinner with Anthony Edwards, they're not changing it for you?
6: Missed me with all that.
4: Carl Anthony Towns' family was ravaged by COVID. Horrible. And that relationship, how do you fix that when he didn't take it seriously?
6: I know. You trade Kat. Because that's what they did.
7: Five on it.
4: That is Five on It here on Raheemy, Harris, and Grody. You know who appreciates all this NBA lore, these discussions, the theory of a healthy Joel Embiid?
6: It's not a theory. He's actually healthy right
4: Nick
6: now.
4: Nick Friedel. We will talk to our Odyssey NBA insider next.
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22: One defining moment of the Karnisovas Eversley regime, I would say it's not just the Pat Williams contract, it's that they gave him a player option at the end of it. They thought he was going to play so well. Hey, we'll give you the chance to renegotiate. Just terrible.
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19: Nick Friedell is our Odyssey NBA insider. He is brought to you by the all-new Hyundai Palisade Hybrid. Make every day epic. He is also joining us on Twitch, twitch.tv/TheScoreChicago. Nick, I feel like we went a lot of places in our NBA discussion. So rather than start with the Bulls, how about this? Marshall is starting with the idea that Joel Embiid might stay healthy through the NBA playoffs, like through the rest of it. What do you think?
22: Oh, my.
20: It's a loaded statement. I get it, Nick. I get it. But the if is heavy there. If it happens, look out.
22: Hey, Marshall, if it happens, I mean, anything's possible. And you and I can go see the parade down Broad Street, but I would be really surprised. Having said that, as soon as I saw Embiid play the way that he did in Game 7 the other night in Boston, and I remembered just how much he cannot stand Carl Anthony Towns, I can't wait to watch that series. That series is going to be a hell of a lot of fun. If he stays healthy, absolutely Philly can win. I mean, let's be real here. They've got a lot of good matchups against the Knicks. Paul George is playing pretty well. Maxey, Edgecombe. You've got guys that aren't that well known yet, especially the younger guys, but everybody knows Embiid. If he stays healthy, absolutely they can win this series. It's just that history tells us that he's never able to stay on the floor game to game at this point.
20: And I want people, Nick, to know and understand this deep-seated hate between these two players. This goes back to when Carl Anthony Towns used to see Joel Embiid once or twice a year because he was on the Timberwolves and East versus West. And Embiid, back when he was healthy and, you know, an MVP candidate, this is back in 2019, I believe. He would put out these posts after every Sixers win, and he would just mock and troll whoever. They called him Troel Embiid for a time because that's what he was doing. And Cat did not like it. And when Embiid was crying after the Kawhi Leonard 4 bounce shot, he made a whole post about Joel Embiid crying. And listen, I think this could get real ugly real quick.
22: I agree with you completely. And I'd also add, as we're looking back and people who may not be caught up on this whole rivalry, it is rare to see NBA players call each other the P word publicly.
20: But wasn't that just a play off his name, Cat?
22: Yeah. You do not see that a lot. So there is no love lost between these two for a league that is starred for rivalries and intensity. This is the series for you. And I don't know how much Philly is going to have left in the tank, at least tonight, because that was such an emotional high, winning that game the way they did in Boston. But this is the moment for Embiid and the Sixers, because if it doesn't happen right now, and it ties into the same thought, when is he ever going to be able to stay healthy? If he can do it right now and lead them through and get past Towns in the process, oh my. Philly is going to be rocking.
19: Well, and there's been some discussion, Nick, too, since let's just address NBA playoffs before we get to the Bulls news, and we will, is that there it was floated out there, oh, should Jason Tatum have come back at all? And I think this is something that maybe a developing concept or a discussion or a story, just because of how many Achilles injuries there are in the NBA and how many we're seeing and how it's affecting teams. But I keep remembering the fact that he wanted to come back as early as February initially. So I don't mind that he came back to try to get something done with Boston.
22: Layla, I'm with you. And people will always remember that he pushed to be out there and that he was trying to play a lot of minutes. But then you run the risk of this kind of stuff happening. And you talk to any of these guys that have had major injuries, whether it's Achilles, ACLs, what happens in so many cases is even when you think everything's feeling good, then something else hurts later down the line. Things are out of alignment. They're not used to the recovery that goes into it night to night. It just came at an awful time for Boston because it looked like they were absolutely rolling. Then Philly started to play better with Joel back. Then Tatum gets hurt, and boom, it's all over with. So you just have to be really, really cautious now moving forward with Tatum. But that's the way it goes, and that's why there are a lot of people in the league, Layla, who want to see the schedule get shortened. Whether that ever happens because of the money involved, who knows? But it's another reason why if people are coming out to pay to watch stars play and the stars can't be out there, you've got an issue with your product. And it's something that the league really should consider, not just with this situation with Tatum, but because of all the soft tissue injuries that we're seeing pop up here year to year now.
20: Okay, let's get to this Bulls talk because we're expecting something to happen soon here as far as choosing a lead executive, maybe even a head coach in one fell swoop. What do you think about Matt Lloyd being the guy, at least if not the front runner, just already a shoe-in at this point, knowing what we've seen so far?
22: Marshall, that was the name that popped up immediately. I mean, a few weeks ago when they finally made this long overdue move to get rid of Karnašovas and Eversley, it was like, okay, Matt Lloyd, that fits. I personally like Matt a lot. I got to know him a little bit through the years. His wife, Courtney, is a huge sports radio fan, so I'm sure over time y'all will get to know her a little bit if this is, in fact, the hire that comes down. I can tell you that Matt is really well-respected throughout the league, and that is crucial. What I can also tell you, as I've talked to people even the last couple days, and I know Joe put that story out, Joe Cali, that it all feels like this is what's happening. What you hear from people repeatedly is, oh, this is such a Bulls hire. This is such a Bulls hire. He has long ties to the organization. And he has a really strong relationship with Pax, who is still behind the scenes making a lot happen with the Reinsdorfs. And you just wish at least the people that wanted to see them have the complete reshuffle that they had gone to somebody outside of the family. And I know if this does happen, Matt's been away for a while. He had the time in Orlando, in Minnesota. He has overpaid all his dues. It's just that when you thought that, all right, the Bulls need a completely fresh change of pace, and then everybody kept saying, oh, Matt Lloyd. And you thought, all right, well, that's a great guy, and he's got a great track record, but you just wish that the Bulls had gone all the way out and started fresh, but that's not really the Reinsdorf way. It never has been. It's certainly not with Pax. I mean, he's built these relationships through time, but I am curious to see how it plays out because Matt does have connections in a lot of different places. I know Micah Norrie's name has popped up in the coaching talk, and we'll see what happens there. But I had two thoughts, Marshall, which was, I'm happy for Matt if this is actually what happens. And I thought, of course, this is what happens because it's the Bulls.
19: Okay, so that's funny you bring it up that way, Nick, because Marshall and I were talking about this in our meeting before the show. And he asked me, like, who's your ideal candidate? And I'm like, I can't get around it not being Matt Lloyd. And he's like, yes, but not the likely candidate. Who's the ideal candidate? And I'm like, okay, so if Bob Myers isn't walking through that door, you know, Dave Telep obviously has great DNA with the Spurs organization.
20: Masai, don't forget about him.
19: Masai was never on my list. I don't know that he was on the Bulls either, but he was on Marshall's because he's dreaming. But it was that concept of just understanding, and I reiterated to Marshall, and you can speak to this, was that Matt Lloyd was the automatic choice if Billy Donovan were still the head coach, I think. And I just don't know how much changed off of that for either other candidates to be interested or if that was going to change Michael Reinsdorf's mind at all into who he may talk to.
22: Layla, I would tell you the biggest thing that comes to mind, even as we're having this conversation now, is it's not even so much about Matt as you talk to people around the league. The biggest question in the last week or so is, we don't really care who the Bulls hire. Are they actually going to spend? And what I mean by that is, for years and years, the Bulls' scouting department was much smaller than others around the NBA. The analytics department was much, much smaller. There were times that you'd look around and be like, wait a minute, all these teams are adding all these different pieces all over. And what the hell are the Bulls doing? I mean, as far as the optics go, they've been the same way for a long time, which is the Bulls don't want to spend at the same level that their peers do across the league. In Michael's defense, I think in the last couple of years, he has gotten the message, and they're starting to spend a little bit more. But I don't care if it's Matt Lloyd or anybody else. The question that any of these execs are going to have is, are you going to spend now? And that's what the league is watching almost as much as who is the person going to be to run the show now? Because it's an arms race across the NBA. And again, I'm not just talking about salaries for players. I'm talking about top to bottom in the organization. Are you going to spend money to make your product the best it can possibly be? And the knock on Jerry and now Mike for years is, they don't want to do that. It's about profit. It's about tickets. It's about all these people coming to see Benny and loading up the UC. And I think the difference, Layla, and this absolutely ties into the executive conversation, is I don't think the tickets are there the same way that they've been in years past. I think season ticket holders are finally starting to see the light that the product isn't near where it should be. So this is a first step, depending on whenever the news finally comes down here. But they have a lot of work to be done, and a lot of that work can be helped by a push from ownership and saying, hey, we are going to spend a little bit more than we have in the past. The sad part is, when you talk to people who are around that organization and have lived in it, they just roll their eyes. Or in my case, they just kind of laugh. They think, if you're waiting for them to spend at the highest level, good luck to you.
19: Well, this has been encouraging. One more for you, Nick, before we go. Appreciate you wearing the Cubs hat, by the way. But one more basketball question for you. Okay, so now that there is a head coach opening in Orlando, knowing Billy Donovan was brought up for that job, you think he goes?
22: Absolutely. I mean, Layla, we've been hearing about Billy to the Magic, I feel like, for weeks at this point. I had to laugh because I was actually at the press conference as an intern coming out of school when the Magic originally hired Billy. And you've got executives bringing his wife flowers. And I'm thinking, I've seen this. I mean, it actually happened. They hired Billy Donovan, then he got cold feet, and he stayed in Gainesville. At this point, it would be a surprise if it's not Billy in Orlando, given all the smoke that has been there all along. And Layla, I'd also say, if you're Billy and you know you're at the end of your career, you want one more chance to try and win. That was never, ever going to happen with the setup right now that's going on with the Bulls. So the Magic have a lot of talented young pieces. It makes a hell of a lot of sense. Clearly, there's a comfort level in that Florida area. Does he ultimately get the job? We'll see. But the Magic could do worse than Billy, and I think Billy knew all along, like a lot of coaches did, that this was the prime opening. And I think a lot of people were scared during Game 6 when it looked like the Magic were well on their way to the second round. Now they're not, and I think there's an expectation that he's probably the guy, unless something else crazy happens here at some point in the next week or so.
19: Nick Friedell, always a pleasure to talk to you. Thank you so much for joining us.
20: Thanks, Nick.
22: It's great to be with y'all. Talk to you soon.
19: Thanks, Nick. That is Nick Friedell, our Odyssey NBA insider. 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Let's get into the timing of this as well, because we have been told by multiple reports, Joe Calley especially vocal on this, that this week is the week the Bulls are going to make a hire. We'll examine the timing and a little bit of what Nick had to say next.
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22: I'm happy for Matt if this is actually what happens. And I thought, of course, this is what happens because it's the Bulls.
19: Oh, I love this song. And I don't mean Nick Friedell explaining how the Bulls work. I mean the actual song. This is Raheemy Harrison Grody on 104.3 The Score. And while we're here, can we just throw this news out there? Because I mentioned it on our Twitch chat, but I've not mentioned it on the air yet. Are you and I both bothered by this?
20: What's that?
19: This guy waving Haley Van Lith?
20: No, because I know how the WNBA actually works. A lot of people don't know how the WNBA works and the lack of roster spaces. Obviously, there's way fewer teams in the actually, there's more teams now than there were, you know, 3 years ago.
19: Right.
20: But there's just not that many roster spots. And most players who get drafted have to go somewhere else to work their way back to show value.
19: It also just illustrates when you consider how the positioning works and how the draft works for the WNBA. Haley Van Lith was the 11th overall pick in last year's draft, and the Sky have waived her. So when we talk about why the CBA needed to change in the WNBA and how it's different, and you realize how different it is from the NBA, that's a good example. So I just want to throw that out there if you're interested in that type of information. And if you're listening to our show, there's a good chance you are. In the meantime, this is supposedly the week where the Bulls get their new head of basketball operations. We just heard Nick Friedell. If you missed it, you can go back and listen to him. He's our Odyssey NBA insider. He also, of course, has covered the Bulls for many, many years. And it goes back to what you and I were talking about in our pre-show meeting, Marshall, which is understanding that I think for the Bulls, it's not even a matter of who your dream is. Like for you, it's Masai Ujiri. For me, it is who's most likely to get the job. And the funny part is, I feel like the Bulls did a complete deviation from how they normally go about things when they hired Arturis Karnauskas and Mark Eversley, which is why I don't necessarily think that's going to be the case this time around. I think it's Matt Lloyd.
20: I can see certainly a very clear path for Matt Lloyd to become the next lead executive for the Bulls because of everything that you just said, specifically the former ties to the organization. That plays big here. But also, the resume is pretty strong.
19: It is. And also, can you bring Io back? Thanks.
20: If there's anybody who could bring him back, you would think it would be him. I'm more intrigued by who people are saying he would bring with him as the head coach.
19: Yeah.
20: The lead assistant, Micah Nori, He's been with Chris Finch since 2021. He's interviewed for several jobs, including the Lakers, the Knicks, but who hasn't interviewed with the Knicks at this point?
19: Have you interviewed with the Knicks? If so, call 312-644-6767. You may be entitled to compensation.
20: The Cavaliers, the Pistons, you know, he was a finalist for that Knicks job before they went with Mike Brown instead. I think Norrie, because

0: because he is more of a defensive tactician. And Matt Lloyd, who probably has a lot of cutting-edge ideas from whether it's an analytics standpoint or just the way basketball is shifting. We are coming to the end.
1: Or a do-you-value draft picks standpoint.
0: Well, that's just ridiculous.
1: Gloves are off, man. I'm tired of this mess.
0: No, I wish I had gloves so I could literally throw them at something and say the gloves are off when you say that and just act it out. If I had gloves, but it's a nice day today. Hi, you said just get into the 70s, right?
1: WGN said 79. Cubs game got moved up, though, guys. Cubs game is at 6:10.
0: Because the temperature today is fleeting.
1: Yes. Enjoy it now.
0: This is the warmest day of the week. But to the point about Matt Lloyd, Mike Anori, defensive tactician, understand this. We are literally coming to the end of the Steph Curry era. We all understand how Steph Curry changed the game as far as shot selection, threes, the number of threes that teams take.
1: Offensive efficiency
0: and how that played into a not only pace and space era, but if it's not in the restricted area and it's not from three, it's an inefficient shot as termed by a lot of people, depending on who you ask. But I want to present some stats to you here. The top 12 teams in the NBA in three-point attempts this year, of those 12 teams, only two remain in the playoffs.
1: Who are the two?
0: The Knicks and the Cavs.
1: Woo.
0: The Cavs almost got eliminated yesterday, by the way.
1: Yes, they did, and I don't like their chances.
0: The Knicks are going to get eliminated this round if Joel Embiid stays healthy.
1: If Joel Embiid stays healthy is like saying, if I follow my diet every day.
0: But you could. It's possible.
1: If Joel Embiid stays healthy is a really dicey prospect.
0: But let me go further with that. The top 12 teams in three-point makes this season.
1: I don't even actually have a diet. It's just the idea of it.
0: Only two of them remain, the Knicks and the Cavs. And then this is the one that really is the kicker. Mm-hmm. The top 12 teams in three-point percentage this season in the regular season, only three of them remain, a little bit different. Still Knicks, T-Wolves, OKC.
1: Yeah. I think when he said this on our show last year during the finals, but when we saw Jamal say it's a sea change moment in the NBA when we were watching the Pacers and the Thunder, he meant it. How you get there to build that team is different now because of the CBA and the aprons and how it has really affected the entire league and how it performs and the trade deadline and everything. But that goes to what you're talking about. What was the Pacers' strength? Tyrese Halliburton being incredibly clutch in their team defense. You know, that was a big part of the reason they even got there, and they took it to as many games as they did. So I feel like this speaks to that.
0: And so why I love Mike Anori in this position, Layla, is because I feel like he can adapt to the changing times. We just saw the Timberwolves put who out of the playoffs? Multi-MVP Nikola Jokic and a Nuggets team that was supposed to be better than them on paper because, again, they didn't have Anthony Edwards.
1: Do you think they miss Michael Malone over there?
0: I think they miss Michael Malone.
1: I think they better admit it at some point.
0: Yeah, but Michael Malone's doing pretty well in North Carolina with all that money. He just stack
1: he's
0: of cash.
1: He's not walking through that door. But I also, I just think like this is a continuance of the evolution of the league. And you're right. The pendulum was going to swing. It was just a matter of when. I didn't think it was going to. But as we see the three point percentages and the concepts, and even in I'd assume is 43 point game, for example, mid range was a big player in that. Yeah, you know, the old formula doesn't necessarily work now. And we saw it with the finals last year, and I think we're continuing to see that in the NBA playoffs. This news coming out of the NFL, this is breaking because it's in the division. Breaking news on the score is sponsored by IDOT. Speeding in a work zone isn't a win. Mind the signs, avoid the fines. Tyrod Taylor has signed with the Packers. So, sounds like they have they've got their backup quarterback.
0: How do we feel about that? Because my initial impression is so. And you know I'm a Tyrod Taylor guy because, you know, his pass stops.
1: We say Tyrod, Tyrod Taylor. I don't want to be rude.
0: Oh, it is Tyrod Taylor. You're right.
1: It's just, yeah, it's us with our drawls.
0: It's my fault. My bad, Tyrod.
1: So it sounds like they're also building a veteran quarterback room, if you will. Kind of like their neighbors to the south.
0: I just know he spent 3 years in Buffalo, and I was like, maybe T-Mobile is the answer, because that was his nickname back then. I don't know, maybe it's still his nickname. He was a Pro Bowler with the Bills in his first season.

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13: 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Crowd on its feet. 0-2, the pitch. Swing and a miss. Strike three. Maton works into and out of the jam.
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4: Here comes the 2-2. 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Strike three. Cubs sweep the Diamondbacks. Taking the finale 8-4.
5: The Cubs did sweep the Diamondbacks. They are winners of 15 of their last 18 games. That is Zach Zaidman on the call. This is Raheem Harrison Grody on 104.3 The Score and joining us on our hotline and on Twitch. Twitch.tv/TheScoreChicago is one of the most fun Twitter accounts that's baseball related on the internet. Cespedes Family Barbecue, Jake Mintz at Cespedes BBQ, now joining us. Jake, thanks for coming on.
6: Oh, it's a pleasure and a privilege. I spent some time in Chicago over the weekend. First time I'd been there in at Wrigley Field in a decade. And I got to say, you folks got something special cooking. Not that you need to hear it from a foreigner like me.
5: A foreigner. No, we do want to hear what you think, because that's how you popped up on my radar. Was you'd mentioned that you were going to Wrigley for the weekend. So what drew you to this particular matchup this weekend, and why'd you want to go?
6: So all my college buddies and I decided to do a little reunion, and you know what better place to go than Chicago, considering it's a direct flight from literally everywhere. And leading into the weekend, I considered to doing this 999 challenge that I'm sure many of you folks have seen, which is 9 beers, 9 hot dogs, and 9 innings. However, I will be honest with you, upon arrival in the Wrigley Field bleachers, it proved to be quite an expensive proposition.
7: Well, yeah.
6: And so I decided to pull the plug before even getting started.
7: Wait, you didn't even make it to the first inning?
6: I didn't know. Why would I embark upon that journey if I was not going to make it the whole way? Look, the 999 challenge is in my future. I guarantee that.
7: But at a minor
6: league, it will be done at home. It will be done at home with a financially reasonably priced case of lager and some grilled Franks right in front of me. I'm not, I don't want to refinance my house in order to have to enjoy a nice day out at the ball yard.
5: What about a dollar dog night? You just need to find a ballpark that's got the dollar dogs. Then you're only down to $9 in dog cost.
6: That is true. However, I think it was like $17.99 for a beer out in the bleachers. I mean, what are we doing here? I mean, I saw that number and I was just like, I can't.
7: Jake,
6: I can't.
7: When was the last time you went to a Major League Baseball game? I feel like those prices are...
5: Hold on. The vendors have them for cheaper, I think.
6: So it's funny you do say that.
5: I don't drink beer as much, so I don't really know.
6: This was the first time I had had a beer at a ball game in years, because now that I'm a baseball member of the Baseball Writers Association of America and I'm at games all the time, like working them in the press box, like I'm not out gallivanting, throwing suds back. And I will say the sticker shock for me was really jarring. And you're right. Like I didn't realize, like I just hadn't been drinking at games in a really long time. And I had to like completely reshape my expectations.
5: I think that's the price of like a rosé at Wrigley. That I can tell you, but I can't tell you the price of a beer at Wrigley.
7: I love that you're going to do it at your house. I think going to a minor league game and doing it would be just as much fun because you get the same kind of doing it at your house just seems. I don't know.
6: Well, doing it at your house solo seems sad.
7: Yes. Okay. That's what I'm saying. Invite... I didn't want to say it.
6: No. It's okay. No, you're right. Like,
5: or
6: I would
5: it's just Tuesday.
6: Couple...
5: You never know.
6: Yeah. Don't judge my life, dude. You know, I would just invite a couple of buddies over, and I think maybe we could do it together. But yeah, like doing it at the game. And then the other problem is Wrigley in the bleachers, you're kind of far from the bathroom. That's the sad reality of it. And so you would need to have runners. You would need to have people getting the beers for you. And look, now you could sit there and say, Jake, this is a skill issue, and you're making excuses. And you might be right about that. But I didn't want to start on hard mode. To me, Wrigley Field's 999 challenge felt like starting this on hard mode. I want to ease into that at home first.
5: I would agree with that. And then why am I suddenly reminded of the Wade Boggs challenge from It's Always Sunny in Philadelphia?
6: Oh, I mean, that's a different level. It was like 62 beers on a cross-country flight. Like, I'm not.
5: And
6: maybe
5: then, and then you hit a home run, right?
6: Yeah.
7: You know what? You should start on easy mode and just do like shots of beer. And then what do they call it? The little weenies that are wrapped in the croissant.
5: Pigs in a blanket.
7: Pigs in a blanket. 12, you know, like 9 pigs in a blanket, one each inning, and then one shot of beer.
6: So they're selling these 999 challenges now at some ballparks, like some big league ballparks, and they come in like the miniature version where instead of a 12 ounce thing of beer, it's like holding up a coffee cup. It's probably like 6 ounces of beer and then like a mini hot dog. And they have like, you get 9 of those. Either go in or don't, you know? Fair. So I will do this at some point this season, and I will certainly report back to you folks.
5: Oh my goodness. Yeah. Our Twitch mob. And you can see Jake on Twitch, twitch.tv/thescorechicago. One suggested Malort, a shot of Malort. That is not what I would recommend. That is the hardest of the levels. So please don't, if you have any familiarity.
6: I did have a shot of Malort this weekend as I visited Chicago. One of my buddies had never had it before.
5: Just one?
6: I went to college. Just one. I went to college in St. Louis. And so there were a number of Chicagoans that would come and bring their traditions down south. And I had one friend from Chicago who would bring a bottle of Malort to parties, and he would say that 1 in 8 people have a genetic mutation where to them Malort tastes like strawberries, which is obviously not true. But then like people would take the shot and they would recoil, and then he would be like, oh, well, I guess you're not 1 of the 8.
7: What? I learn something new every day. Is that true?
5: No, it's not true. Yeah. That is a wonderful, horrible joke.
7: I kind of like it.
6: Yeah.
7: It's kind of something I would
6: do. What would be the
7: do?
6: Chicago 999 challenge? 9 Italian beef sandwiches, 9 shots of Malort?
5: That sounds dangerous. That sounds like something where an ambulance needs to be on standby.
7: Or 9 Chicago handshakes with the beer and the shot.
5: Also scary. But other than the 999 challenge, which at least you like did a site survey, you figured out Wrigley would be the hardest level. Jake, what was your opinion of just taking in the atmosphere? Wrigley's changed a lot in the last 10 years. And then also your view of the Cubs team in and of a whole.
6: So the last time I'd been there was to cover the World Series, which I did in college. And I hadn't been back. And the neighborhood is different, obviously very different, changed quite a bit. The stadium itself, though, has changed a little, and it has changed for the better. It was my first time out in the bleachers. And I have to say, that is one of the most unique, special environments to take in a game, especially a day game. The community feel is a legitimate separator. I am working on an article right now about how the Friday day games and the Saturday day games, because the Cubs are the only team in baseball that do that like every single weekend when they're home, leads to a higher quality of life for the guys on the Cubs. And I talked to a bunch of them about it. Right? They get to go out and have dinner in the city. They can hang out with their families. They can go on a boat in the summer, right? Whereas every other team in the sport is playing Friday night games and often Saturday night games. And it's a tougher way to live. And I think that it does create a legitimately deeper connection between the players and the city in which they live.
7: Interesting observation there, and getting the players to actually talk about it. I'll have to check that out. I want to ask you about this, Jake. When you look at the Cubs now, I believe they're exceeding their expectations just because of the injuries and everything that's happening. They've got the second best offense in baseball here as we're more than a fourth of the way through the season. What do you think about what they've been able to do despite having one of their best pitchers out for the season? Justin Steele may not be back, but everybody else has stepped up, specifically in the bullpen where it's been a mess.
6: The bullpen's been a total mess. It looks like an infirmary down there, but everyone that they've called up has done their job. The thing I always think about, this is kind of the lens through which I view who's a contender, like a legit World Series contender. Every World Series champion over the last 10 years has had a top three hitter in the league on the team. Okay? I'll just say that again. Mm-hmm. It is very difficult, nearly impossible, to win a World Series if you do not have an MVP finalist on your roster. And I think heading into the season, the Cubs didn't have that player. And I think Nico Hoerner is making an argument for being that type of player. Now, he's not doing it in a traditional sense where he's going to end up with 35 home runs. But when you add the defense and the bat-to-ball skills and turning singles into doubles and the total package, there's a chance that Nico Hoerner really is that guy. And if that's the case, I think it does raise the Cubs' ceiling quite a bit. And then the last thing about it is the defense is just truly spectacular. No matter where you look across the diamond, they have elite gloves. They gave out all the gold gloves on Saturday, the game that I went to, where, and it felt like half the team was like waiting there accepting the gold glove. And it was a good reminder that this team really can't pick it out in the grass.
5: I think, Jake, you say that he's not doing it in the traditional sense, Nico Hoerner. I think he's doing it in the most traditional sense. When you consider how much of a throwback he is, I go back to the stat where he finished April with 14 strikeouts in 146 plate appearances. That's about as old school when it comes to the true principles of what traditionally gave you, you know, an MVP candidate hitter. There are some real baseline old school understandings when it comes to his game.
6: Yeah, and I think that's totally true. We just haven't seen a player like this do this at this level in a really long time, right? And I think that is what makes him very unique and makes him very watchable. I think Craig Counsell talked about it on Friday, talking about Nico Hoerner. He was like, yeah, a lot of the guys on the team say that Nico Hoerner is their favorite player to watch. Like the baseball players say that. And I think that comes across really well for fans watching on TV. The other guy that really stood out to me was Moises Ballesteros. You can either hit or you can't, right? And like that kid hits. He has hit, he is hitting, and he will always hit. Now, what kind of player is he beyond that? Who knows? He's not, his position is batter's box, but he plays it pretty darn well.
7: I like that.
5: And I also want to point this out. You do fun stats awareness, and you had another good thread on Saturday, and you reposted something from Chris Withers, who's the White Sox producer for CHSN, about Munetaka Murakami. And Withers had posted, what Murakami has done to start the season has happened only five other times in Major League history. And the list of players is impressive. 13 home runs, 27 walks for Murakami in 2026. Then you got to go back to 2006. Jim Thome, 14 home runs, 28 walks. Albert Pujols in 2006, 16 home runs, 30 walks. Pretty good stats. Withers is known for picking them, but I'm glad that you saw it as well.
6: Murakami is fascinating because here's my favorite Murakami thing. Do you know how many doubles Murakami has right now?
7: Zero. Same as his number of triples.
5: Yeah.
6: Same as the number of doubles and triples that we all have. And like, that is in part a quirk. Like, he will get one eventually.
7: You sure?
6: But I also think it's, yeah, he will have a double. I will take the over on 0.5 rest of the year. Maybe that's a hot take. But, like, he is hitting the ball so high in the air that, like, he's not hitting the low line drive that hit off the top of the wall that turned into doubles. He is a fascinating player. And what I'm happy for White Sox fans is, like, he's interesting, right? Like, the White Sox have just been, especially in 24, we all know about what happened in 24. But and while there were signs of hope in 25, nothing to the point of what Murakami has done so far this season. And I think he's really crossed over to the larger baseball world, which must be great. Like, the Sox are playing good ball. Two games under 500.
7: My question is this. Are we ready to say that Colson Montgomery is what he is or what he's shown to be at the major league level? Or how much more do we need to see to know how good he can be as far as just a guy who slugs? And while he might not have the highest batting average, he's been productive since he had his send down to, you know, Arizona to figure things out and come. He's been better in the majors than he's been in the minors.
6: He has. And I think the biggest thing for me is the steps forward he's taken defensively.
7: Right.
6: Because you can be a flawed offensive player if you're a good shortstop. We've seen that in baseball in the modern era where guys are striking out a preposterous amount. Like Willy Adames is the best example of this, right? He's hitting 220, 225, 230, but he's going deep 30 times a year, and he's playing above average to elite defense at the most important infield spot. And if Colson Montgomery is that guy, that's great. That's amazing. Anybody you take in the first round that turns into a borderline all-star player, that's a win. Even if, do I think Colson Montgomery is going to win an MVP award? No. I don't, but that doesn't mean he's not a good player.
5: Jake Mintz, this has been a lot of fun. I wish you luck when you do the 999 challenge. You'll have to report back to us if that's okay.
6: I will. My one observation I have for you folks, and this was really what struck me at my experience in the Wrigley Field bleachers.
5: Yes.
6: So the amount of Jerry Reinsdorf, vitriol just flying around Chicago when he's not around was unbelievable. Like people are in the bathroom after just a rousing win for the Cubs, and people are just F-bombing the Bulls. It was awesome. It was so funny and very, I would imagine, for you folks, indicative of what's going on in the city.
5: So we're supposed to see if the Bulls hire a general manager this week.
6: Okay.
5: And that's where this is at. So I can see why I'm a little surprised that it got to the restroom at Wrigley, but
6: out of nowhere. It was hey, you just had a wonderful win. It's beautiful outside. It's spring is here. Let's focus on some positives, all right?
5: It's the way of the world here. And we are waiting with bated breath as to what is going to happen. That is true.
6: Well, I'll tell you what. The new GM was not in that bathroom at the Wrigley Field bleachers. Can't confirm.
7: Again, an astute observation from one Jake Mintz.
5: Jake, this has been a lot of fun. We appreciate you taking the time. Jake is a part of a lot of great, great media outlets. Cespedes Family Barbecue, the BarbieCast podcast, available on YouTube and wherever you get your podcasts. And he is a writer for Yahoo Sports.
7: Thanks, Jake.
6: Thank you.
5: Thanks, Jake. And now we want you to keep listening for your chance to qualify for the Score Sweepstakes when you hear this cue to call.
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13: Saturday night, the 76ers beat the Celtics. For Boston, the L's keep coming, as last night, Jaylen Brown jumped on a live stream to rip the refs and Joel Embiid, saying the refs have an agenda against him. Embiid flops, showing clips of Paul George creating space on offense, saying that he would get called for a foul for doing the same thing. The crash out is real in Boston. I'm Chris Black.
14: Rahimi Harrison Grody.
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16: I'm sure Vaughn's just sitting back. I'm sure his phone is ringing. But he's a guy that I would be very interested in. He's healthy. He's been healthy. Had a good season last year. Played 30 to 35% of the snaps. Got 9 sacks. Still knows what he's doing.
4: That is Brian Baldinger. He was on with

0: Us earlier today on Raheemy Harrison Grody. If you missed it, you can go back and listen on the Rewind feature on the Odyssey app. And he was talking about Von Miller, who is currently 37 years old and played for the Commanders last season. Right now, he is a free agent. And that's where a lot of people have naturally decided to go. The next conclusion after the Bears didn't pick up a defensive lineman until the sixth round in the draft was to free agency. Marshall Cam Jordan has been mentioned a lot. His connection with Dennis Allen is something that people cite. But we're still wondering aloud if, A, the Bears have enough money to be able to even make that happen. And right now they only have about $6 million and change in effective cap space, according to OverTheCap.com. And then additionally, how that would affect the rest of the team.
1: Specifically with the Cam Jordan thing, it's just hard for me to wrap my head around the idea as someone who has been with a team for 15 years, if that team wants him back, he's not just going to stay there. I mean, that's a whole life. A decade and a half with one team.
0: Yeah.
1: Not to say it can't happen, but you would think, and the way he's talked about it even this offseason, it sounds like he's just waiting on the call with the comments of, well, they got better, but they didn't get anybody better than me.
0: Which you know what? Speaking like, doesn't it also sound like something you'd hear from somebody talking about their ex in a relationship? Like, oh, they may be happier, but they didn't get somebody better than me.
1: Especially if you and your ex aren't on the best of terms, but you're open to, you know, reconnecting, rekindling.
0: And, yes.
1: I guess is the way to say it.
0: And appropriately, Cam Jordan is doing that. I think it's cool in the NFL that we're even talking about something like this when you consider how long his career is and how it has been with the Saints. Long-term relationships are not easy to find, so good for them if they make it happen. But in the meantime, I don't blame anybody for asking about any of the guys who are available. And depending on the list that you see, the names are as such as like AJ Epinesa, you know, Joey Bosa we've mentioned as well. There are all these different possible options. There are a lot of big names in free agency, or at least names that are big to you, that are still available. We mentioned Von Miller, too. There, I want to go back to Brad Biggs' Q&A from last week, where he was asked this question when it came to the Bears bringing in Cam Jordan. And he talked about compensatory draft picks being a possibility as well. The Bears are unlikely to receive one in 2027 for net gains and losses via free agency, as he mentions. But he said this. I'll reiterate the point I made then when he answered a question about Cam Jordan previously. If the Bears sign one of those guys, Clowney, Bosa, Epinesa, Kyle Van Noy, Von Miller, would it really change how you feel about the team's collection of defensive ends? The last thing the Bears want to do is block Austin Booker from playing time and development. If they believe it's arrow up for Shamar Turner, they're going to want to get him a regular spot in the rotation. As for Jordan specifically, which player are you getting? He turns 37 in July. He had 10.5 sacks last season for the Saints, a big bounce back. He had 4 sacks in 17 games in 2024, 2 sacks in 17 games in 23. It might take a perfect storm for him to approach double-digit sacks again in his 16th NFL season. And he believes, Biggs does, that Poles and his staff will closely monitor options and consider a move. We haven't seen anything break yet, but we haven't with all these other names either.
1: There's a lot of names still out there, and I think that's good for the Bears, given that we knew where they needed to get better, self-admittedly, after the season ended, and yet nothing was done in free agency, nothing was done in the draft, and it gives you hope that the cards will fall where they need to fall for the Bears to benefit from one of these free agents who's still out there. And I want to be very clear. If you believe Ryan Poles and the organization at their word about coaching will make them better up front and getting guys healthy will make them better up front, I can sit here, listen to that, process it, and still say, that's great and all, but adding another guy, that would also help. Whether you believe those guys are coming back or not, even if it's in a part-time role, whether it's Cam Jordan, who's 36 years old, whether it's Von Miller, who's 37 years old, I don't need them to be the player they were 10 years ago. I just need another competent depth piece who can help add pressure up front.
0: Well, and Von Miller, by the way, this is according to Bill's Wire, spoke on a live stream, and does it shock anybody that he would like to play with Buffalo again or Denver?
1: You mean the good teams? Is that what you're saying?
0: Denver, one of the league's best defenses where he used to play, and also Buffalo. Like, no, that doesn't surprise me.
1: No, no, I like that. But here's a conversation that we haven't been able to have in years past when talking about this very same subject. The Bears are one of those teams now that qualify as a up-and-coming playoff team coming off a playoff berth with an ascending quarterback. Now, I could be the last piece that takes them over the top. Now, obviously, Josh Allen is an already MVP, but he's never been to the Super Bowl, right?
0: Mm-hmm.
1: Denver, young quarterback. But
0: close.
1: Very close. Very close. But I feel like the Bears are on that tier where in years past, when they were desperate and looking for a tiebreaker to say, okay, that's where I want to go, now they have a legitimate chance at getting one of these guys who wants to compete.
0: I believe they call it free agent destination.
1: You know what? I forgot that existed because it's been so long since any of the teams I follow have been a free agent destination.
0: Yeah, I mean, it's I've heard about it in like myths and tall tales. I'm pretty sure there's a big blue ox somewhere.
1: You've seen it in other people's lives. You know, why? I ask you to bless me as you have seen for other people. You've seen the meme, right?
0: Yeah.
1: That's where we are right now here in Chicago. And look, things are trending in a positive direction in all the sports.
0: And we've said it in so many different other ways. We're like, oh, Kobe Bryant said that part of the reason he wanted to come here was Caleb Williams. Oh, you know, like Kevin Byard said, if he wasn't going to New England to play with Mike Vrabel, he'd want to be here again. Oh, like listen to all these guys and like say why they want to be here. Oh, Ben Johnson is a reason that people want to be here. Wait a second. That means that this is a free agent destination. But we haven't heard that specifically from any of these individuals. And Cam Jordan did speak, but it sounded like there was a discussion about a possible him going back to the Saints type of
1: I believe move. That's his preferred destination. Speaking of free agent destinations, right back where I came from. Let me boomerang back to the Saints.
0: 847 is
1: what we got?
0: In
1: what
0: my
1: we got?
0: Brain. Depth isn't enough. You need depth of productive players. One more edge will help. I agree with you.
1: Yes. I think we're all on the same page there, right?
0: Yeah. 847 also, same 847 says, give me Clowney.
1: Yay!
0: Clowny, all caps.
1: He's my guy, even though you left out the E. He's my guy.
0: He is. And that's, I think that he would be, he had a very productive season with Dallas, but I think he might be too expensive for, like, who's getting restructured into 2098 here? Like, what's happening to somebody's contract? Because they would have to do even more to be able to make that happen.
1: That's Ryan Poles' job. That's where he can become the executive that he wants to be this offseason, is by making it happen, making a way where there's another edge addition that helps this team next year. Also, the
0: roster spots thing come into play too, you know.
1: Yeah. Yo, make moves. Trade people if you have to. We know where the weakness is. 847. The last time this was a free agent destination, LeBron chose Miami. That's where people's.
0: Do you guys remember that supposedly Derrick Rose made a video, like a recruitment video for LeBron, and then he talked about it later?
1: Yes. I remember that.
0: He was like pretty humorous about it, about like whether or not it existed and what the video was. Deep Rose is in a good place. You think he has a copy and he would like share it with us at this point in time?
1: Layla, your favorite name just popped up at the top of the text line.
0: Is it my favorite name or is it Ray's favorite name?
1: It's definitely Ray's favorite name. Four letters.
0: Two X's.
1: Two X's.
2: Max.
0: We're just going to keep doing this, aren't we? Like, we'll just keep asking. You know who the new Max is, don't you, in baseball? I think it's Mike Trout.
2: He is looking healthy.
0: I think we might have to examine this for like the future shows this week. He has a no trade clause, but there are some reports that the Angels should trade him. And it's like, he's got to agree to go somewhere. And the only place I can think where he would want to go is where he's from. But the point is, you still try.
1: Or he could go right up the freeway.
0: LA?
1: Yeah.
0: How?
1: You say that, but have you seen the Dodgers lately and what they do and how they operate and how they just keep getting stronger and stronger? And just when you think they're strong enough, they're like, we're going to be even stronger. That's what they do. But also, 815.
0: That's the worst thing I've ever heard of.
2: Following in his in the footsteps of his former teammate.
1: Is it inaccurate, though, what I said? Is any of that inaccurate?
0: That's the worst suggestion you've ever made.
1: That's not true. I've made worse suggestions than that.
0: No, no, you're right to make it. It's just, it feels so bad and sad.
2: That's so possible.
1: 815 on the text line. Call me crazy. If the Bears stay healthy at defensive end, they don't need anyone else. I like...
0: No, no, no. Don't Joel Embiid this.
1: I like swear Dio when he's healthy and Booker as a change of pace.
0: Okay, so first of all, this is like Marshall out here dreaming that Joel Embiid is going to be healthy.
1: He's already healthy, though. Unlike these players he's talking about, I know Joel Embiid is healthy. You know how I know that? He just won a game 7. He was on the court as the driving force. He was not riding along.
0: Did you hear Nick Friedel's chuckle? When you said if Joel Embiid stays healthy.
1: Did you hear what he said after that, though? He's like, basically, I agree with you.
0: But this is a big if. Okay, so 815, I don't think you're crazy. I just don't know how likely it is. Like, Clay was the one who really made me sober up when it came to what this looks like if both come back from injury. And 100% may not be the answer. Turner with the ACL... I'm not ready to write him off just yet, but if Dio tore the same Achilles twice?
1: I don't even think it matters. Well, I think it matters if it's the same Achilles, but just coming off an Achilles, like I said, Layla, show me someone who was just as productive before the Achilles tear in year one back, and I'll show you a modern medical miracle.
0: The other issue with this is that the run defense and the pass rush go hand in hand. When you're comfortable as a quarterback, it's also because you know you can just run the ball up the middle, and the Bears weren't stopping that much either. Like, that's a big issue with this. There's so much on the line and then the middle. Linebackers can only do so much.
1: I'm telling you, the litmus test for the Bears' defense is very simple. It's the Detroit Lions offense. Because if you don't affect the quarterback of the Detroit Lions, you will give up lots of points and lots of yards. That is... clear as day.
0: 3-1-2, we've talked about it. I think everybody's missing the point. Ben Johnson thinks this offense is good enough where he just needs a decent defense. Yeah, that's what he thinks. I'm not here to win a ball game 42-38 every time. Again, I mean, we kind of lived on that edge last year, but...
1: If Ben Johnson truly believes that, I do fear that he is becoming Kid Icarus, because that will be... flying way too close to the sun.
0: Like, watch the Super Bowl and tell me about what a defense does. Watch the past two Super Bowls and tell me what a defense does. Watch the AFC title game.
1: Meanwhile, last one, 815. Trout in the outfield with PCA and Hap/Suzuki would be awesome. Well, yes, it would be awesome. It would be. I can't argue that point, but that's... Whew.
0: You would have to trade big league talent, I think. You'd have to trade away big league talent to get Trout. It wouldn't just be the farm, I don't think. Somebody'd have to go.
1: I got ideas.
0: All right, sounds like we got a segment tomorrow. Get the Von Miller Booker rotation, 773 says. Now that's spicy.
1: I like it. I just was saying, they just need another guy who can actually affect the quarterback. He doesn't have to play 100. He doesn't have to play Max Crosby reps. Okay?
0: Nobody does, except Max Crosby. Next on Raheemy Harrison Grody, we've had some good story times today. And then there's something else that we're going to unveil. This is called the Cringe Meter. Next.
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5: Rebound goes to Tyrese Maxey. And for the first time in franchise history, the Philadelphia 76ers have come back from 3-1 down. They take out the number 2 seed of the East, and the process is moving on to the second round. 109-100, your final.
4: That is courtesy of Peacock. Clap your hands, everybody. The Sixers are advancing. In the meantime, we have breaking news. Breaking news on The Score is brought to you by IDOT. Speeding in a work zone is a no-win. Mind the signs, avoid the fines. Can somebody check on Robbie Triano, our former producer?
3: Oh, he's good. I just saw him yesterday. He was shooting ball at the park because, you know, celebrating the Pistons.
4: Yeah, he might need to worry about his Tigers.
3: Oh.
4: Tarek Skubal to undergo elbow surgery to remove loose bodies. Timeline is unclear. This according to multiple reports. Skubal diagnosed with loose bodies in his elbow. He has to have surgery to remove them. We're hearing anywhere from 2 months to however long.
6: Yeah, that was something John Heyman tweeted.
4: So Garrett Crochet and Hunter Brown are all on the injured list. The top three finishers from the AL Cy Young voting.
3: You know what this means, Layla.
4: Someone different might be a Cy Young winner.
3: Did I mention who's on the mound tonight in a very good matchup between the White Sox and the Angels?
4: The front runner
3: for this year's Cy Young, Jose Soriano, who's had just an absolutely unbelievable, an historic start.
4: Yeah. At one point, it was 0.24, the ERA.
3: He's the first pitcher since they started recording earned runs to give up just one earned run over his first six starts. But you know who outpitched him the last time he went out there? One Davis Martin. He of the 1.95 ERA. He of the 1.7 WAR through six starts.
4: What are you trying to say here?
3: If he runs it back on Soriano and outpitches him in back-to-back starts, tell me he can't be in the mix.
4: Weird Cy Young candidates. Light them up. Let's go.
3: Davis Martin, everybody.
4: Just throw them out there. Dare to dream. Might as well. Anybody's guess.
3: He's got a 1.081 whip. He gives up a home run. Half a home run per nine innings. The man, he's set. All he's got to do tonight is outpitch Jose Soriano, and he's in the discussion.
4: Well, we'll see what happens.
3: You don't sound like you're convinced,
4: Layla. I'm just also laughing because I don't know how many times we have to tell people this. 815's like, I looked it up. It's not the same leg for the Achilles. No. What you're seeing via aggregates and via AI, and I don't know how many times we have to teach the media literacy class, and I get it. It's just, this is something we have spent a lot of time on in the media conglomerate. We don't know which Achilles Dia Odangbo tore in 2021. And the problem with AI and a lot of the aggregating stories on this and the models is that they will take, if they see similar terms repeated over and over again, they don't know to discern differently. So,
3: if you
4: we're still not sold as a media group yet if he tore the same Achilles.
3: If you cannot present your source as a reporter or someone who covers the team, who has a quote from someone.
4: Correct.
3: Then it's not legitimate information.
4: And there's no better example of this than when the Cubs play the White Sox. Look at the data scribe or whatever pregame preview you want to do. It doesn't make any sense ever. It says like Chicago's playing Chicago at Chicago and they just pick up random records on the road and whatever else, and it's never correct. So just let that be your guide.
3: Chicago v. Chicago throws the computers in a tizzy.
4: Hilarious trying to watch the AI pick up when the White Sox and Cubs play in a pregame preview. Hilarious. And these are the hobbies in my life. In the meantime, the 76ers, who currently have a healthy Joel Embiid, helped eliminate the Celtics. And on Sunday, Celtics star Jaylen Brown hosted a stream on Twitch and said this.
7: This is my personal opinion on basketball. Some of y'all might disagree. You know what I mean? But argue with your grandma. Flopping has ruined our game. Joel Embiid is a great player, one of the best bigs in basketball history. Flops. He know it. This ain't breaking news. This ain't, you know what I mean? It is what it is. I can clip it up. Like I said, y'all can post it on these paid accounts that y'all, these bot, whatever. That's just my opinion.
4: Paid accounts.
3: I love, my favorite thing is there's a video clip quote tweeting this on the artist formerly known as Twitter. And it's Brown literally tugging on Embiid's jersey, and the whistle gets blown. And as the whistle's getting blown, Brown like falls off to the side, like someone shot him, and he falls into the baseline. The foul's on Brown. He commits the foul. You could see it clearly, but he tried to act like Embiid like bodied him away, and it should be an offensive foul.
7: Argue with your grandma.
3: Or I could just argue with you, Jalen.
4: That is the era in which flopping was a discussion as far as how much it affected the league when Manu Ginobili and those Spurs were out here doing things. I don't necessarily know if it's the same discussion now. But I also know that he who flops cannot criticize others who flop.
3: Also,
4: it is a penalty.
3: Yes. If you get called for it, they will give you a foul, all of that. But nobody wants to hear this after you lost a game 7 in which you didn't have Jason Tatum for game 7. I get that. The Sixers did not have Joel Embiid for the first 3 games of the series, and yet they found a way to win one at your place?
4: I thought his appendix had decided he wasn't playing playoff basketball.
3: Oh, no. Oh, no. Embiid says he's good. He said he was faking it every time he acted like he was hurt. Did you see that in the press conference postgame?
4: He can say that. Joel Embiid is one of the funnier people in the league.
3: Joel Embiid, bring him back. He was the most, for an air, like a 2 to 3 year period, he was the funniest guy in the NBA.
4: It wasn't even close. Like when he called out Rihanna.
3: Oh, yes.
4: Someone told me not to holler at her unless I became an all-star, Rihanna.
3: Because Rihanna literally said that. He was like trying to get up with Rihanna. She's like, become an all-star first. And then he became an all-star. So
4: I think she and ASAP are going to make it. They have like four kids together? Ray?
6: We got to look it up. I thought it was 2, but they might have 3.
3: You just try to double her.
4: I'm just out here giving Rihanna kids. I thought she had at least 3. Rihanna's productive.
3: Her billion
6: they do have 3. You are correct.
3: Worth would tell me that you are correct, especially since she stopped making music at the same rate that she was making it before she started that whole beauty line.
4: It makes it
3: cosmetics
4: fancy
3: line. Yeah.
4: It makes me sad. I don't know if we're ever going to get new Rihanna music.
3: We did get new Rihanna when
4: it was one song, wasn't it?
3: When Black Panther 2.
6: That's not what the people want. You know it, Marshall.
3: And that's not the type of music they want either. Although it's a beautiful song. It's just not what the people
6: want. The album. People want the album.
4: In the words of Rihanna, chick better have my money. Come on now.
3: Well, I want normal size calves. I guess we're both short on luck.
4: You know who can speak to both of these things? Gabe Ramirez, who's filling in for Lawrence Holmes. He and Matt Spiegel are next.
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8: So he had multiple opportunities to kind of bail out of his contract with the Bulls, potentially, but he decided to continue on. And so I think, you know, we'll see what jobs open up. You know, right now it's Chicago, it's Milwaukee, it's New Orleans. I don't see him involved in these jobs, but, you know, we'll see what happens around the league. Like, what happens in New York? What happens in Orlando? There's going to be multiple other right. situations that could arise, you know, this year. So I don't think he made the decision, or at least I know he didn't make the decision based on a job already being lined up for him.
7: That is Shams Charania on The Morning Show. Mully and them boys. Talking about Billy Donovan and what his future might hold. The Orlando Magic seemed to be a job that would be a fit for Billy. On the Spiegel and Holmes show a few weeks back, Lawrence and I ran down the history of Billy and Orlando, where he took that job. While at Florida, he took that job. They had a press conference, and that night, Billy realized he didn't want that job.
9: I do remember that.
7: I mean, it was a big, big moment in basketball circles, and Billy went back to Florida, and that Orlando job has never been his. The Orlando job's now open. Jamal Mosley made the playoffs. It looked like the Magic were going to pull one of the all-time

0: NBA playoff upsets, one of those 8-versus-1 upsets. Quick, anybody think of a particular 8-versus-1 upset?
1: Dikembe Mutombo and the Nuggets.
0: 100%.
1: Right?
0: Every time I think of an 8-1.
1: I think I'm laying on the ground. Just being
0: Yes!
1: I did it.
0: They beat the Sean Kemp Sonics. Yeah, absolutely. That's the one I will forever think of.
1: Was that was Mahmoud Abdul-Rauf on that team, too?
0: On that the Denver Nuggets? Team? I think you're right.
1: I think so, right?
0: I think you're right. Yeah. And that Seattle team was world class. But Dikembe got it done. He's lying there on the ground. And you love Dikembe. You felt great for him. So, yeah, Orlando looked like you're on the precipice of doing it. And then they blew a huge lead in Game 6. The score in the second half of that game was...
1: They only put up like 15 points in the second half.
0: It was like 63-15.
1: Yeah.
0: It's like 63-15 in the second half. Like the numbers on the run that Detroit went on and like the terrible shooting for everybody on Orlando or just like the bricks came out to play was insane. And then yesterday in game 7, the Pistons lock it down. Cade Cunningham was great. After the game, Cade is like, yeah, they woke us up. They woke our asses up. So now Orlando's gone, Jamal Mosley fired, and that, you know, for the Floridian, Billy Donovan, with his family that lives down there and the family troubles he's had over the past year, the loss of a parent and a father-in-law or an in-law, Billy could very well now take that Orlando job.
1: Billy Donovan to Orlando makes sense for a lot of different reasons. When you're trying to pair a budding team with a coach that has made a deep run and has his own pedigree of dealing with young players and obviously has had some success. A lot of people forget, right? Bulls did do well under Billy Donovan when they had all the pieces, right? When Lonzo was there, when it was Zach and DeMar and Vooch and they were younger, they were sitting atop the Eastern Conference prior to that injury.
0: For the one half of one season. But Billy's career overall is more impressive other places
1: true,
0: than it is here.
1: True, but from a Chicago perspective, when you're trying to think of success, you have to look at that moment in time for the Chicago Bulls. The Orlando Magic, I mean, you can try to blame coaching, but you need experience. It's hard to close out a team in the NBA, and granted, the Pistons haven't been there either, but when you're the eighth seed, when you bring in Desmond Bane and you try to, you know, position yourself to be one of the top teams in the Eastern Conference, it's hard to put the last nail in that coffin. It's hard to shut the door on a team, especially when they have their backs up against the walls. The Pistons pointed out Jalen Duren was having a poor series for them. Obviously, Cade Cunningham in certain moments was struggling in the same light. So, I mean, but the Pistons are a good team. And so now you get an Orlando squad that they think, instead of being a player away like they were last year when adding Desmond Bane, now they feel like they're a coach away.
0: Yeah, and they'll probably add a player too, but you're right. This seems like exactly the kind of move that you would make if you're them. And now Billy could go there, and then the offset language means that the Bulls don't owe quite as much. And, you know, so that's the Billy part of it. You wonder if there are going to be other front office people that become available as the shuffle is going on. Here are the Bulls down to their final list, and maybe their one finalist, which we will get to in a matter of moments. We don't know. After this Boston collapse, something else might shake out, right? With that Boston brain trust, and we could ask Keith Smith about it at 325.
1: Yeah, get the opportunity to ask him. I think it sucks, right? Because when you're running an organization, you don't have the luxury of knowing that the Celtics are going to collapse and, you know, lose a 3-1 lead, and then there might be shuffling in their front office. You're not anticipating that. You're looking at what's in front of you, and you try to do what's best for your organization, especially with the draft lottery happening on Sunday, a draft just shortly thereafter. You have no head coach, so you kind of want to make things happen. Yeah, it's a tough situation to be in, but I don't fault the Bulls for doing it. I know a lot of people are up in arms that it feels very Chicago Bulls-ish to, you know, hire a guy who we're going to be talking about in just a little bit.
0: And well, let's talk about him right
1: now.
0: All
1: right, let's do it.
0: Because it strikes me as, I don't want to call it full-on lazy, okay, to just throw Matt Lloyd on a pile with the Chris Getzes of the world, frankly. It's just... it's not really painting the whole picture. But I got to be careful because I don't know that Nick Friedel is saying it. Did you hear Friedel today? Did you guys
1: hear
0: Friedel?
1: We got that clip, right? I would imagine.
0: Because Friedel is saying it, is saying that other people are saying it, right? And Friedel knows the full context of what Matt Lloyd did when he was with the Bulls and what he has done since. And we were very careful to paint that picture on Friday's short show. after the Cubs game. For those who don't know, Matt Lloyd was working with the Bulls in the front office when they made great draft picks like Taj Gibson and Jimmy Butler, you know, when they made a really good trade, like, you know, multiple really good trades. Like, he was there helping them modernize their scouting system. And you know, he was here for some good stuff. And then he left when Gar Forman got the job, and he was offered the job down in Orlando by his good friend Rob Hennigan. And then went to Minnesota when his good friend Tim Connolly offered him that job. He's been in two respected places with some respected basketball bosses and seen how good teams do it in a non-Chicago way for like 14 years now. Like, he's been places and gotten real experience that isn't just, you know, lip service.
1: And two teams that have gotten significantly better over the last decade. Right. When you're talking about the T-Wolves, obviously with the addition of Anthony Edwards, but even prior to, they attempted to make some runs with Karl Anthony Towns, bringing in Julius Randle. And then, of course, you bring up the Orlando Magic, savvy as well, right? Getting Franz Wagner in the trade with the Chicago Bulls, mm-hmm. Wendell Carter, a piece that they felt was going to be able to contribute. So he's been able to see how to make a team as well, mm-hmm. is what I'm saying. But from a fan's perspective, right, people that aren't privy to the information that's happening in certain circles, and Casey Johnson was on our show, the Chicago League, talking about how it might seem that way, but the Bulls have done their due diligence, and it just happens to be that a Matt Lloyd emerges from that space. But from a fan's perspective, it very much seems like the same old way things have been done around here.
0: But you got to push back on that. I shouldn't say that. You don't have to push back on that. I will push back on that.
2: I'm happy for Matt if this is actually what happens. And I thought, of course this is what happens because it's the Bulls.
0: That's Friedel. That's Friedel.
1: It feels that way, doesn't it? I mean, how does it not feel that way?
0: Because, you know, look, it's possible, and I think in this case it's probable, that Matt Lloyd is thoroughly ready for a job like this.
1: No disagreement there. But I guess my point is this, Speaks. If you know, now that everyone is gone, that John Paxson is someone that is being leaned on in that building.
0: Yeah.
1: He has a personal relationship with Matt Lloyd.
0: Yeah.
1: Without a doubt.
0: Yeah, of course.
1: And so when you're connecting those dots, it just seems that much more familial in that scenario.
0: Well, let's paint the full picture, okay? Because I told you what he did once he got into the front office with John Paxson. Here's the story of how Matt Lloyd even got to the Bulls front office. He started life in a completely different department. This is a section of a really good podcast. It's the Dane Brown NBA podcast. Right, Tanny? That's the name of it? The Dane Brown NBA podcast. And Matt Lloyd explained his origin story, his beginnings with the Bulls, to his eventual front office employment with the Bulls, and how he gets to know all these other guys.
3: The story is fun and interesting, and maybe not as applicable anymore as it may have been back then, because at the time there wasn't like a lot of people trying to get into pro sports necessarily in these types of roles. I don't think it was something that people aspired to. They just kind of moved into that direction. I would have been super happy being the basketball coach of my high school. It would have been, as I was a sophomore in college and trying to really figure out what I wanted to do, my high school basketball coach was kind of influential in my life just because he was such a big leader. And so I really looked up to him, and I was not good. I did not set any records. I didn't do anything spectacular.
4: Neither did we.
3: Yeah. Well, but I was particularly bad, but I tried hard. I tried hard. And you know, my sophomore year, the coach said that there's, you know, I got like the hustle award, and he said, when they were awarding all this stuff, that he said, there's no one in the room right now that studies basketball more than him. And I was like, wow, that was actually kind of a compliment. Mm-hmm. And so I went to college and kind of like bounced around college and didn't really know what to do. And I just backdoored my way into a job in the sports information department. And that led to really servicing the men's basketball team at my alma mater at Illinois Chicago. In many ways. And like, for example, Timberwolves related, in 1995, I was a junior, and they asked me to help out. They were having an NBA pre-draft workout in the practice facility. It was Kevin Garnett. And he had gone to high school. He was a senior in high school there. And I was standing there just in awe of all the NBA people that were in there, who I knew who they were at the time. But I'm not sure they they had the same level of fame they do now. You know, like sure. my Tim Connelly is famous. We go out to lunch or go out to dinner and people know him and know who he is. I'm not sure it was the same in 1995. So I just kind of muddled along, and a friend of mine from high school was tasked with the job of building the video room for the Bulls and the White Sox. And he knew how passionate I was about basketball and asked me to come work at the games. And so I worked at the White Sox games in the winter, and in the summer, and in the winter I worked at the Bulls games, and just kind of like hung in there for 4 years. I was getting paid very little. I
4: graduated. Are you like early 20s?
3: Yeah, I was probably 21.
5: Oh, okay.
3: You know, I was a junior in college, made $0 basically, was working every home event at UIC. There was a CBA team called the Chicago Rockers that played in our arena. I worked every single one of those games for two seasons. So I was just trying to like make it. And again, like just with the specific intention of being a high school basketball coach.
4: That was, that was the aim.
3: Yeah. So I got on with the Bulls, and we were lucky. It was pre-video digital editing equipment. We were using VCR tapes. And for all intents and purposes, this guy from like my hometown, he built a digital video editing equipment.
0: Right, let's pause right there.
1: First of all, this guy sounds oddly like Ray Diaz. That's the first thing that hits me in my head. I'm like, wow, this, second of all, does not sound like a GM. I think like when I'm listening to a GM, how they speak, what it sounds like, it just doesn't sound like this. But then he just won me back because he went to UIC like I did.
0: Well, ha, there you
1: go. So now I'm back in on this guy. Now.
0: But think about being in your early 20s and being a basketball guy. He is a basketball lifer, wants to be a coach, and he'll do whatever he has to like stick around and be near basketball. And he keeps finding his way into better situations because he's just hanging around. He's working for like very little money,
1: sure,
0: just to make it happen, you know. And it's reminding me of Theo Epstein, who was a PR assistant with the Baltimore Orioles, and Larry Lucchino took a liking to him and brought him with him to San Diego in his 20s and said, you know what I mean? So like, you know, GMs sometimes just happen because they're lifers who love the sport they're passionate about, and they're fun to work with, and they just keep going. So anyway, he just gets to the Bulls, and his buddy is the one who designed some of the video equipment in the early stages of basketball teams using video equipment.
3: Out of nothing, and started utilizing it for both the Bulls and the White Sox. I learned it. Jerry Krause was the GM of the Bulls at the time, and he would ask for projects. And when we would turn them in, he would give us feedback, and he was always really gracious and nice. And I had worked there 4 years, and it was starting to be like time to make some like money. I had to get a job. Yeah. And, there was a job opened up in the PR department, and I was a communications major in college. I had the sports information, background in college, and my senior year in college, the first semester, I had gone and done an internship at ESPN in the communications department in Connecticut. January 1, I drove out there. I stayed there till June, like 30th, around that time. The Bulls were in the playoffs, in the finals, and I got to work the finals again because I had been working there in the video room the whole time. And so a job came open in the PR department for the 99-2000 season, and I worked in the PR department for two seasons and then got hired full-time in basketball operations after that.
5: Do you know of other people who have taken that path, like of your colleagues or executives around the league who have started just in the comms?
3: Yeah, David Griffin was the GM of the, he worked in PR for the Phoenix Suns. My first full-time job, day job, was working in the league office at Arena Football. It was in Chicago. And the 1996 championship game was in Phoenix. And I got paired with David Griffin, who was working the PR department for the Phoenix Suns at the time. And, yeah, so Tommy Shepard was a PR person for the Denver Nuggets.
5: Sure.
3: Andy Ellisberg for the Miami Heat worked in the PR department initially.
5: He's a big cap guy now.
3: Yeah, he's the GM. Yeah. He's the GM. I'm sure there's others. I don't really know. It's something I'm actually very proud of that the job was great for me because I just was so involved with information and stats. And John Paxson was the radio guy when I worked there for 2 years. So I sat across from him on the plane for two seasons, you know, traveling. And he took to me, and when he got the job as the GM, Jerry Krause had said he wanted to bring me over to be a scout. And then he He resigned. He retired. And John said, I know that was going to happen, and I'd like you to come and work for me. So it was all just kismet, I think. I think sometimes the when I got my foot in the door, and I just kind of kept my foot in the door through enthusiasm and energy and just being willing to do anything. My first year working in basketball operations, they said, hey, we want to build a database. Can you do that? And I said, yeah, no problem. Easy. I had no idea what to do. I went back to my office, and I was terrified. And called a bunch of people, and sure enough, we built a template that a lot of teams still use today. They sold it, they marketed it, they built it. It was the Real GM Scouting Database, but it was the foundation was built in that office in the Berto Center in Chicago.
0: So that's the beginnings, and he's all the way through. He's working for the media relations department, and Paxson knows how good he is. Takes him with him to the front office. He designs a database that teams buy and use and kind of revolutionizes the scouting department within the Bulls. Ends up director of scouting. And this is a guy who gets plucked away by colleagues to go to Orlando, where he's a GM. Plucked away by another colleague who's the boss in Minnesota, where he's the GM. This is a deserving resume and profile to get the next big basketball job of his life. How does it make you feel, Gabe, as you listen?
1: I got to be honest, and I know I might have to suffer from this one, but it doesn't feel right. Doesn't feel right. I feel like this basketball team deserves someone who isn't intimately close to this team so intimately. I think they need someone with, when I say a fresh pair of eyes, I mean completely fresh. I mean, someone that is coming from the absolute outside, and it might be the wrong hire, because sometimes that does happen when you bring somebody that is unfamiliar with the culture, unfamiliar with what's going on. But I think where the Bulls are at right now, I think they do need something just, again, completely different from what they've had in the past. And so just hearing this, how closely tied he is to the team, it honestly makes me a bit uneasy. And he might be the best candidate. He might be a great GM. He might hire a great coach. But my initial thoughts when hearing that clip right there is like, nah, man, not a Tony La Russa, not a guy that's been, and not that he's Tony La Russa, but it comes from that same cloth. Oof. It feels that way. Again, and I'm not saying that I know nothing about Matt Lloyd. I haven't done my research.
0: Well, you know more now.
1: But now that I've heard, just hearing that, mm-hmm. and in what direction I want my Bulls team to go in, I just want fresh. I want brand new. I want new everything.
0: Well, it's interesting. I disagree.
1: You got rid of Tev Phillips from the Bears because you felt like it was incestuous. It was too much. It was too much internal. You
0: want
1: to
0: know.
1: You bring in Kevin Warren. You bring in Orion Poles. You do that to give it a fresh look. You bring in Theo for the Cubs to give it a fresh look. You mm-hmm. want outside eyes, not someone that's been in bed with the team for a certain period of time.
0: That's Gabe Ramirez. It's Spiegel and Holmes with Gabe in for Lawrence. When we come back, let's talk to Keith Smith, contributor at SpotTrac and the Front Office Show, about this potential hire and more. Keep it here on the Score.
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15: One of the things from a business standpoint that I'm really proud of that I've done is I've surrounded myself with really smart people. So whether it's Ram Padmanabhan, Matt Kobe, Susan Goodnow, those are, you know, the people that I work with directly on a day-to-day basis. They are really, really smart. I think it's really, really smart that whoever takes this role has people on board that when I look at them, I can say, hey, one day that person is probably going to have his job.
16: That's Michael Reinsdorf describing how he wants whoever takes the president of basketball operations job to have people on staff that could eventually do that job. And that's the way it's supposed to work. You know, like in Orlando, Matt Lloyd worked for Rob Hennigan, who now is the number one under Sam Presti. Tim Connolly was in Denver. Now he's the big boss in Minnesota, where Matt Lloyd works for him. And if Matt Lloyd comes and takes this job, he'll be the number one here, and we'll see who he brings with him. That's how we're used to it working in baseball and some other sports, and maybe it's how it'll work here. Let's talk about this. It's Matt Spiegel and Gabe Ramirez on the Spiegel and Holmes Show here on The Score, and we're with Keith Smith, a contributor at SpotTrack and the Front Office Show, and an excellent source of perspective on things like this. Keith, thanks for your time and joining us here on The Score Hotline, brought to you by Pottawatomie Casino and Hotel, the Midwest best casino. How are you?
0: I'm doing well. Thank you so much for having me.
16: Yeah. What's your perspective on Matt Lloyd, who brings both Bulls familiarity, but also 14 years of experience at multiple organizations outside the Bulls? What's your perspective on him?
0: Yeah, I think that combination is important here. He understands how things work within the Chicago Bulls organization because it's still the same ownership group. So that's a familiarity from him being there. That they are still running the team. So he knows what their expectations are, presumably, and how they operate and how they run things. So that's good. But he also has a really good wealth of outside experience. He worked different roles in Orlando, doing different things. And then same with Minnesota. This is not a hire. If they go with Matt Lloyd is not a, he came up through analytics and analytics only, and that's what he does, and he's going to have to fill in. He's kind of a generalist. He's done a lot of different things, which is really good, because when you're going to be running the organization, your job is to make final decisions with the input of all the members that your team give you, and then you put it together. And when you're a generalist, you can understand all of that much, much better.
1: Keith, when I'm trying to think about people, you know, lining up to take this Bulls front office position, I'm wondering myself as a Chicagoan, is it only attractive in their eyes because it is Chicago? Or do you think, you know, the Bulls' job is actually attractive for all the assets that they have in terms of draft picks and cap space?
0: Yeah, I always think whenever someone's going to be in one of these positions, there is, even if they're the greatest person in the world, there's still going to be a healthy dose of ego involved, where it is, I will be the one to kind of get them over the top. I can build the team to do that, not only on the court, but in the coaching staff, in the front office. We're going to put that together, and we'll you know, everything else, we're going to overcome it, and we're going to make it work. So you have that part of it. But I do think, right, it's one of the biggest cities in the country. That is attractive to a lot of people. It's a franchise with really good history. Now, history's a little bit further back. So you're going to have to dig into that a little bit there. But yeah, there are some things when you look at it. You're not starting with a completely empty cupboard. They have their draft capital. Modest Buzelis is a player a lot of people like. Josh Giddey, opinions are a little bit mixed on him around the league, but still more or less seen as a positive player, even on his current contract. So you're not starting from, you know, square one with, well, we traded all of our draft picks and we're completely capped out and good luck with this. And that's going to take you years to dig out from underneath. You're starting from a pretty good place with a team that seems committed to rebuilding, at least right now.
1: So then I guess the question is, with all the things that you mentioned, is it in the best interest of the Chicago Bulls to have someone that is so close to the organization, or is it better to seek some fresh eyes from the outside?
0: I think, in the case of Matt Lloyd, he's been gone long enough that this has been a while. He's been with two different organizations since he worked for the Bulls. So I don't think this is not a promote from within type of situation, or hire, you know, the guy who's just been kind of around for a while. You're not getting that. So I think it is a good idea to get someone. I think it's a good bridging of the gap between complete outsider who nobody knows and has no familiarity with, and somebody who has some familiarity. It's a nice bridging of the gap between those.
16: I think that's my perspective on it as well. It's not Gabe's, and it's not a lot of people in this town. And maybe I wonder if it's people around basketball's thought in that way. But I think he does sort of thread that needle or bridge that gap, as you say, somebody who knows enough. And let's face it, Arturis Karnišovas was from the outside in full. Mark Eversley was from the outside in full. And they come in here, maybe Matt Lloyd will be able to tell Michael Reinsdorf and John Paxson what they've been doing wrong and will stand up to them. You know what I mean? So like that dynamic, Keith, that's a real human dynamic that happens even at the highest levels, isn't it? Where a new basketball boss has to tell ownership that, hey, you've got to change this. And I'm sure that happens all over the league.
0: Yeah, without a doubt. And you should be hiring people who are going to challenge you and challenge the status quo. And that's all part of it. And I know the clip you played before was that was kind of what was touched on in there. If you're just going to hire yes men, then just do the job yourself. Like and we see that with various ownership groups where they're more involved than others. And if that's going to be the way it is, you know, well, why do you need somebody else to come in and just be the one to do it? Right. Just do it yourself. If you're going to, call all the shots anyway. Look, when an owner pays billions upon billions of dollars for their team, or their team in this case is worth billions upon billions of dollars, they're going to have the final say. That's just the way it is. Everybody thinks, like, even Sam Presti, who is, widely regarded as, if not the best GM in the league, he's, maybe number two on a couple people's boards. He still has an owner that he has to answer to at the end of the day. And if he says, you know what I want to do? I want to trade Shea Gilgeous-Alexander. He has to get the go-ahead from the owner to do that. These are collaborative relationships where it should be your GM. And I just use GM as the catch-all term for head decision maker, should be coming in with, hey, this is what we want to do. And if the ownership group is like, yeah, I don't know, they should be able to disagree. And then it's on them to kind of convince them to get there.
16: Keith Smith is our guest, and he's a contributor over at SpotTrac and the Front Office Show. Keith, do you have a sense for how far behind the Bulls as an organization may or may not be in the front office in terms of number of employees, analytics department, perhaps technology? Like, do they have everything that a big-time NBA organization needs to have? Or are we looking at a restructuring that needs to take place by whoever the new boss is?
0: Yeah, my understanding is they have all of those things, but they have them in smaller numbers than a lot of other places. To steal a quote from one of my favorite movies, Moneyball, when it's, why do we got to pay for sodas? We want to keep the money on the field. There's a little bit of that going on, right? Where it is, you're investing the money into the salary of the players, not necessarily, in all the other ancillary things. And now where some will question is, hey, this is Chicago. New York spends big. LA spends big. Not Boston spends big. Golden State spends big. Like, we should be spending big. And I think that's going to be whoever is next is probably going to have to do some convincing of, hey, we need to add more people. We need to add more resources throughout the front office, because that's where we want to be to compete. When I first started doing this, front offices were 10, 15 guys, maybe a handful of, regional-ish people around the world doing things. And now it's, everybody's got scouts all over the world. Multiple of them have full-time scouts in regions around the world, not just in the United States. And then you've got your analytics teams, as you mentioned. You've got your cap strategy teams. You have your people who liaison with the coaching staff, with the player development staff. And then you've got you're going to have your head decision maker, as well as then probably one or two people under them that are kind of in almost the second, third command roles, and they're probably going to lead teams as well.
1: Keith, I'm trying to wrap my brain around what success looks like a year from now if you're the Chicago Bulls. Obviously, they might have a talent depleted team over the next 12 months. Who knows what they're getting in the draft and where they'll land. So I guess my question to you is, what if you're talking to Chicago Bulls fans that are out there 1 year from now, what would, the clear sign to fans, what would that be that the Bulls hired the right person?
0: There is a clear and concise direction. If that direction is, we are rebuilding and it may take 2 or 3 years, I am not naive enough to believe that anybody's going to jump up and down over that. But I also know Bulls fans are smart enough. They've been around long enough that they know, hey, if this is the best way forward, let's do it. It's, everybody wants to say it's what the Thunder did and we'll go be them. Well, you're setting the bar really, really high, but that is a path towards success, as we're going to do that. Now, you can't really bottom it out and tank the way you used to with the way lottery reform is coming. So you still have to be competitive while you do that. But what you want to set is a clear direction. If the direction is, hey, you know what, we've got this, nearly $60 million in cap space, and here's a plan to go sign players X, Y, and Z, make these trades, and we believe that's going to make us playoff team next year, That's okay too, as long as you have that clear and concise direction. But it has to be very clear. You can't kind of waffle and be like, you know, we're just gonna try to put a good product on the floor. We wanna, you know, I don't wanna hear somebody come in and the only thing that they tell fans is we wanna get back to the championship level Bulls. That doesn't tell me anything. I would hope that's the bare minimum of your goal. So you know, tell me a little bit more. How? Why? What are we gonna do? What's the path to get there? And I know Bulls fans are smart enough to, you know, if you can get them to believe in your direction, they'll buy in and believe, even if that means, hey, we might have a couple tough years coming our way.
16: Keith, two questions before we let you go, and we appreciate your time. You've done some reporting on Dave Lewin, who has been with the Celtics. Is that somebody that should be on our radar as somebody who could come here with Matt Lloyd?
0: Yeah, I know there was some reporting about that over the weekend. Dave is really good at what he does. He's done various things for the Celtics. He was an analytics guy kind of initially. Not that he's not still doing that, but then took on more of the cap strategy. Boston walked a luxury tax tightrope this year, where it was shedding a ton of money to get under the second aprons, then a little bit more in a trade with the Bulls to get under the luxury tax. And then it was, all right, they had to time it out pretty much to the day, to the end of the season. And Dave Lewin and his team are a big, big part of that. And that's part of his kind of now overseeing various strategy groups that involve analytics as well as cap and roster management and all that as the assistant GM in Boston. So yeah, if you could pair him with Matt Lloyd, you're moving in a pretty good direction with two guys who are really, really good at what they do, and I think have a good sense of what it would take to build a winner.
16: And I know you live down in Orlando. Is that Billy Donovan's job if he wants it?
0: Yeah, you know, it's funny. There's mixed history there. There are a lot of Magic fans that are like, go get him, let's get him. And there are a lot of Magic fans that are like, forget that guy. He had the job once already and then walked away and said, you know what, actually, I don't want to do this, and stayed at the University of Florida. And we all know in sports, you know, people hold grudges, sometimes forever. You know, and that's a little bit of the way that sometimes works. So, yeah, I think some Magic fans are excited about the idea because they're like, hey, they view him as a Florida guy from his time with the Gators. So they see that. They saw his success with the Thunder. They saw his success early with the Bulls when they before all the injuries kind of hit the roster and made everything kind of fall apart. And then there are other people who are like, hey, this guy has been kind of middling over the last few years. Let's try to go get, you know, somebody else. But I think more fans would be excited if they got Billy Donovan than wouldn't be.
16: Big help to the show today for our listeners, Keith Smith. Thank you so much. Appreciate it.
0: I appreciate it. Thanks so much for having me.
16: You got it. That's a good book by Alex Kuhn and some good guidelines on how to get some more knowledge there from Keith Smith. All right, so that's interesting to think about. If it's Matt Lloyd and Dave Lewin as a combo here, you, listener to the Spiegel and Holmes show, you know more than just about everybody else at this point.
1: True.
16: All right.
1: As they should.
16: We've done our job.
1: I mean, can I go now?
16: Yeah, you want to go?
1: I got the golf simulator
16: what
1: thing
16: time?
1: I told you about.
16: What time?
1: 5:30.
16: 5:30. Oh, no. Okay. You got to stay then until 5:30. We're out at 5:30 because the Cubs moved up the game because they're worried about the rain. Oh, no, little road.
17: Oh, no.
16: Danny is really upset about that. You know what he is upset about? What a lot of us are upset about is the death of an absolute baseball legend. Let's discuss next on The Score.
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7: 1-0. Swung on and hit in the air to deep left. The ball's high. It is far. It is good. I don't believe it. Once again, deja vu. A two-out, game-tying two-run home run by Scott Rochus. Probably the most unbelievable feat in World Series history. Scott Rochus ties the game with a two-run home run. What was it Al Michaels said? Miracles. 56,000 Yankee fans here say, yes, we do.
16: Boy, that's John Sterling from 2001 calling a Scott Brosius home run in the playoffs. Rest in peace, John Sterling, who became the butt of jokes for a large portion of the back part of his career. And we would laugh at him, and because of, like, an A-bomb from A-Rod, and the Yankees win. And things got very, I think to a lot of people, and to me, I'll admit, they got kind of annoying, it became a joke or whatever.
8: What a celebración for Edwin Encarnacion.
16: Right, I mean, they became absurd. And his commitment to finding one.
1: That was great, actually.
16: For anybody and everybody.
9: They're all great, Gabe. Yes, I don't know what Speaks is doing right now.
1: Celebración for Edward Encarnacion. I mean, give that guy a reggaeton contract. That was impressive.
9: Bars.
16: This morning I played a bunch for Rue. I played, it's Glaber Day.
9: Oh, how did that go for the teenage boy?
16: Oh, you know?
9: He was a cringe. Oh, he liked it.
16: Oh, yeah, no. He was nodding his head. He's like, oh, that's pretty good. That's pretty good, actually. So there's a lot of them. There's so many that he had. And pepper him in as much as you want there, Tanny, but like, it should be noted that man called 5,000 consecutive baseball games for the Yankees over 36 years.
1: That's when you should play the Where's Lawrence? That would have been
16: that man. He never missed a game of Derek Jeter's 20-year career. He called every pitch of Mariano Rivera's career.
8: Oh, McCann can. Yes, McCann can. He homers to deep right.
16: He emceed the uniform number retirement ceremonies for Jorge Posada, Andy Pettitte, Bernie Williams, and Joe Torre. He was the voice of that unbelievable era of Yankee-dom. Those five titles, 96, 98, 99, 2000, 2009. He was the voice of every one of those games, regular season and postseason. Never missed a freaking game.
8: Didi Gregorius makes Yankee fans euphorious.
16: This morning, the one I played was like, it is the dawning of the age of Gregorius. And I had to explain what the reference was to Rue.
1: Is he the, because this is not like in my wheelhouse here of Yankees announcers. Is this the dude that would always repeat the name at the end? Like they were like, you know, Alex Rodriguez.
9: No, that's the great Rodriguez. Bob.
16: That's Bob Shepard.
9: Bob Shepard. Yeah, Bob Shepard, the great PA guy. Yeah,
16: you know, this is the play-by-play guy, Sterling. And okay. and he got hit by a foul ball, and like that was tough. But like he was a freaking legend and truly great at the job for a long.
8: Happy holiday. Happy holiday.
1: Radio 101, don't sing on the radio.
16: How dare you?
1: Not you, Speaks. You got golden pipes.
9: Present company excluded, of
1: you got
9: course.
1: Golden pipes. You're the exception. You whatever. Do it for, you just had a gig on Thursday.
16: Well, you don't care.
1: If you can gig.
16: Stop.
1: No. If you gig, this is serious.
16: Yeah.
1: If you gig and you get paid for it, that's okay.
16: I walked in to the booth yesterday and Street? Zach's like, did I see you with a trumpet?
1: Yeah. Gabe had a proclamation. Yeah,
16: you got to understand. Gabe had a proclamation to make. I haven't had the trumpet. Anyway, John Sterling, absolute legend yes. of the game. We once had him on. And when we had him on during the break, Tanny tried to record him doing a promo for us.
9: Yeah, we wanted a liner. The guy's a legend. By the way, I thought he was a Hall of Famer. He is not. He has not won the Frick Award,
1: yeah,
9: which is crazy.
16: That is crazy.
9: Yeah, it's coming. So we had him on June 2022, and I told Ray Diaz, producer of Midday Show, I was like, I would really like a liner from John Sterling if you could get him to do it after our interview with him. And he was kind enough to do it. And things that, you know, radio things happen and things did not go as planned, but it's a testament to the kindness of the man and the absurdity of our business. Here's Ray Diaz and John Sterling recording a promo for what was then the Parkinson Spiegel Show.
0: All right, John, thank you very much. I'm recording here. So let's see.
4: Speak up.
0: Okay, can you hear me now? Is that okay? Is that good?
4: Barely. I'm deaf, don't forget.
0: Okay.
4: What do you want me to say?
0: Okay, you can start out by saying, this is John Sterling, the voice of the Yankees.
4: Right.
0: And then can you say, you know, Susan, you can't predict radio. And then say, you're listening to, and then you're famous, the Parkins and Spiegel Show. It's Parkins and Spiegel
4: okay,
0: Show.
4: Okay, now that's the most important thing. What are their names?
0: Parkins and Spiegel. And so it's...
4: Parkin, like P-A-R-K-I-N?
0: Yeah, that's it.
4: And what's the second name?
0: Spiegel. Spiegel. Like Siegel, but with a P. Spiegel.
4: No, spell it for me.
0: S-P-I-E...
1: This is great.
0: G-E-L.
4: Oh, Spiegel.
0: Spiegel,
4: okay,
0: yeah.
4: T. Okay. Parkin and Spiegel.
0: Parkins okay. with an S. Parkins and Spiegel.
4: Parkins and Spiegel.
0: Yep, that's it.
4: Is that right?
0: Yeah, okay. Spiegel with the...
4: Okay, let's yeah. go.
0: All right, whenever you're ready.
4: Okay, here we are in 3, 2, 1. This is John Sterling, voice of the New York Yankees. You know, Susan, you simply can't get enough of Parkins and Spiegel. Right here on the score.
0: And can you do another one no, like that where you do the right. score?
16: Oh, boy.
4: Okay.
0: Sure. Or actually, the Parkins and Spiegel Show.
16: Oh, boy.
4: Okay.
0: Thank you, sir.
4: In 3, 2, 1. This is John Sterling, voice of the New York Yankees. You can't get enough of Parkins and Spiegel on the score.
0: All right, and
4: okay. Thank you very much.
0: Okay, all right, thank
4: appreciate
0: you.
4: Appreciate it.
0: All right, thanks so much, John.
1: That's great.
4: Did that work?
0: I was wondering if you could do
4: 2, 3, 4. Did that sound okay?
0: It sounded okay. I was wondering if you could
16: Let
0: do
16: go,
0: one
16: Ray.
0: More.
16: No.
0: Okay.
4: What's the one more?
0: It's actually Spiegel. Spiegel. And you said it's...
4: Well, I did my best.
0: No, we appreciate it. No, appreciate the time. Thank you so much for doing
1: this. Is this a joke? Is this AI?
16: That is amazing. That was John Sterling being incredibly kind and gracious, trying to get it right, and giving Ray Diaz everything he could possibly want. Thank you for still having that, Tanny, and letting us play the kindness of that man as he tried to make it work.
1: Spiegel, I've never heard you sound so great.
16: Steegs. I prefer Steegs.
1: It's amazing.
9: Well, he tried his best.
16: Oh, that's it.
1: Hey, do you got time for another one? No.
16: No. See you later. Gotta go. Folks, we've got breaking news, and we're going to come back and cover it. The Bulls have a brand new boss, and it is not who we have been discussing and thinking about. According to Shams Charania, the Bulls have a brand new hire. We'll come back and tell you all about it next on The Score.
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11: 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Speeding in a work zone is a no-win. Mind the sides. Avoid the fines. Spiegs and Gabe Ramirez on the Spiegel and Holmes show. The Bulls have made a hire as the new executive vice president of basketball operations, according to Shams Charania, who we know, Michael Reinsdorf told us, that's when you can believe Bulls news, is when Shams has it. The Chicago Bulls are hiring Atlanta Hawks senior vice president Bryson Graham as the franchise's new executive vice president of basketball operations.

0: operations. Graham spent 15 years in New Orleans before joining Atlanta last offseason, rising from an intern in New Orleans. More from Shams. Graham, 39, has been known across the NBA for a tremendous scouting eye and being part of successful finds in the draft and player acquisitions during his tenure with the Pelicans and Hawks. The Bulls conducted in-person interviews with candidates last week and mulled over three finalists: Graham, Detroit Pistons Senior Vice President Dennis Lindsay, and Minnesota Timberwolves General Manager Matt Lloyd over the weekend before deciding on Graham on Monday. So there it is, brand new hire by the Bulls, Gabe Ramirez. It is not Matt Lloyd, as we have covered quite a bit. It is instead Bryson Graham. Your thoughts?
1: Okay, who was the first person you said?
0: Bryson Graham.
1: Or from the Pistons. Somebody from the Pistons.
0: Dennis Lindsay.
1: So somebody from the Pistons, somebody from the Minnesota Timberwolves. If I'm thinking of what is the odd attribute for when you're thinking about Bryson Graham, it's the guy that's not in the playoffs. Somebody that you can name right now. Somebody who could bring in a head coach, somebody who could be there for the draft lottery, be there for the process early and often, and you don't have to wait some things. I wonder if that weighed into certain things. I think about Matt Lloyd, and I, for all the reasons where I said earlier, I think Bulls fans, one of my old bosses in radio once told me when I was crying in his office about some changes that were being made, he said, you know, Gabe, sometimes you just need a fresh coat of paint. And I think that's where the Bulls are at in the present. This old team that they have, the AK, and I understand AK was a fresh set of eyes, but he himself ran his course. And so where they're at right now, it is another fresh set of eyes, someone that can look at it from a different perspective. How often, I know you play chess speaks, do you look at the table when you're not actually the one playing, when you're the one looking from the top in? Mm-hmm. You see moves that the players themselves don't see. And I think that's ultimately what the Bulls want, and I think they made a great hire in bringing somebody that is known as a draft and talent evaluator. This is a guy who brought in Dyson Daniels, a most improved player, bringing in Trey Murphy, a guy who can shoot threes from everywhere, right? You made roster moves to try to improve your team in the present. It's just,
0: and Dyson Daniels, by the way, was a draft pick in New Orleans when Bryson Graham was there, and then he goes to the Hawks and they grab Dyson Daniels, and he's a big part of what Atlanta did this past season.
1: And speaking of drafts, what did he do so mischievously?
0: This is a fascinating wrinkle to this, and we're talking about the brand new boss for the Bulls. Bryson Graham has been hired as Executive Vice President of Basketball Operations, and Bryson Graham spent 15 years in New Orleans, okay? Spends 15 years in New Orleans and gets hired away by the Atlanta Hawks on June 18th of 2025. After 15 years in New Orleans, and we can spend some time talking about what he did in New Orleans, rising from an intern, but he ended up as the GM of the Pelicans. He was the GM of the Pelicans under the boss there, Joe Dumars. And then June 18th of last year, he goes to Atlanta. 9 days later, the New Orleans Pelicans acquired Derek Queen from the Atlanta Hawks on draft night, giving up the 23rd overall pick and the unprotected 2026 first round pick for this year's draft, this great draft that now Atlanta has. This trade has been discussed so much in Chicago, in these circles. Marshall Harris has gone crazy talking about, you turned down the unprotected draft pick. So what I'm telling you is the unprotected 2026 pick that AK very possibly turned down in a Derek Queen trade that New Orleans wanted, very possibly turned down. Atlanta said yes to it. And I'm sure that came up in conversations in this interview process.
1: Of course.
0: And he could tell Michael, yes, of course I made that trade. I had just come over and I couldn't believe that New Orleans would make that trade. So the Bulls now get the guy who said yes to that trade after jettisoning a guy who, among other things, might have said no to that trade. That's fascinating.
1: I'm sure they also asked him what his outlook was on Noah Essengay, the guy who the Bulls actually drafted in that position. Did he think highly of him? But, you know, again, we're talking about a draft talent evaluator, someone who values draft picks, especially high up, and someone who makes those types of decisions. I wonder, Speaks, is he going to hire a GM? Or is he going to take on that role himself?
0: I would be shocked if he does not hire a GM. He's now the VP. He'll get himself a GM, much like when we were talking about with Keith Smith, and Matt Lloyd might have grabbed the guy from Boston, and AK grabbed Mark Eversley from Toronto. You know, like, so, yeah, no, I think that Bryson Graham will grab somebody, probably from another organization, probably somebody knows from basketball circles, to come be his GM. But I had to tell you, Gabe, this thing about he was the guy who did make the trade for the unprotected draft pick and the Bulls did not is fascinating, especially in light of the way that Michael talked about and admitted how far behind they have been in terms of trends around the league. Michael,
2: we haven't always done that. We haven't always recognized the trends of where things are going. Back in 2012 or 13, whenever, you know, the 3-point shooting started to increase, had we anticipated that more and how much that was going to change, we probably would have had a different decision making on some of the players that we drafted.
0: So that's good. Mm. That's good self-analysis from Michael. And maybe Michael was blown away by Bryson Graham in the interview process.
1: I think it also tells you what direction the Bulls are headed in. When we talked to Keith Smith a second ago and asked him what would success look like for the Chicago Bulls team 1 year after making this hire, and he said direction. And so if you're bringing in an EVP who hangs his hat on drafting well, evaluating talent well, to tell you that that's the era that the Bulls are in right now in the present, one that's going to be defined by, I mean, could you imagine if Bryson Graham walks into a situation where he has the second pick in the draft and the 15th?
0: Well, that's the thing. There's two draft picks here for the Bulls, and this could be a very appetizing job because of all the cap space that's available, the fact that they have to start fresh and build it back up, and they have two picks in this draft, and we don't exactly know where they're going to be. That one that you said, 15th, that's the one that comes from Portland. That's locked and loaded at 15.
1: Yeah.
0: And there's a chance that they end up, via the lottery, up there in the top four. There's also a chance that they end up with, like, 11 and 15. Either way, it's going to be two picks in a very interesting draft class to go along with all the cap space and a fresh start.
1: Isn't it interesting that he traded with the team that he just came from, though?
0: And took advantage
1: That's something else.
0: Like, and took advantage
1: like,
0: of
1: Oh, yeah, you want my pick? Sure, absolutely. I know you guys suck.
0: Like, immediately took advantage of Joe Dumars.
1: Yeah.
0: After having risen through the ranks. Look, we know a little bit more about Bryson Graham. We're contextualizing it. We're going to look at it. But let's throw open the phone lines and talk to you at 312-644-6767. 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Matt Spiegel and Gabe Ramirez on the Spiegel and Holmes Show. The Bulls have a new hire. It's not Matt Lloyd. It's somebody thoroughly from outside the organization, somebody who spent 1 year in Atlanta, spent 15 years in New Orleans, and you don't have to be an expert on all things Pelicans or Hawks to have a thought on the angle of this hire. So we throw open the phone lines to you and wonder if this makes you encouraged, discouraged, how you feel about it, especially in light of it not being Matt Lloyd, who is a guy with some local ties, obviously, but a guy who'd been outside. I had wrapped my head around Matt Lloyd, Gabe. I had wrapped my head around it, and I was going to be all right with it.
1: I think this is a front. I think the Bulls know, especially, listen, when you have this level of opportunity to really start fresh, I think you take full advantage of it. When you bring in someone like Bryson Graham, you say to yourself, okay, you got the keys. Here are all the things that we want. We've learned from our mistakes over the last decade, and this is the direction we want to go in. The hope is that he's someone that is bright enough to turn the team around sooner rather than later.
0: And my hope, honestly, is that he's someone who is strong enough as a person, and this was my concern about Matt Lloyd, strong enough to say, no, we have to change this. You don't understand. We have to change this. I'm going to need some more money. I'm sorry. I know you like maybe want to leave some money for the players on the court. That's another thing. But we have to spend money to catch up. Everywhere that we've seen a really, truly successful rebuild in this town, that person in charge has convinced ownership to pony up. I mean, the work that Theo Epstein had to do and convince the Ricketts family to do to reinvest and to truly change things was massive.
1: Even the Bears paying Ben Johnson $13 million.
0: Absolutely.
1: Like, money has to come from somewhere if you want the best product out there.
0: And sometimes it has to be progressive. Ryan Pace convinced the Bears to jump up their investment in the training facilities up in Lake Forest. So you have to do that. And, you know, multiple White Sox regimes have convinced Jerry to do a little bit more and a little bit more and a little bit more and a little bit more. And they still need to do more. But they have done more in the previous few years. Bryson Graham is going to have to talk some sense to Jerry.
1: I'm trying to take a step back as a Bulls fan. And, like, what is this doing for me? Now that this individual is in place as the EVP, do I all of a sudden feel more optimistic about the Chicago Bulls?
0: You don't have to decide right now. Yeah, like
1: thanks for telling me that, because I don't want to. I'm like, because my initial thought is, so what?
0: Yeah, I don't.
1: Like, so what?
0: Let's. I'm not going to decide right now. I'm going to cover it as best I can and inform people as best I can. And I've got some initial thoughts here. I'm intrigued, but I can't pretend to know about the soul and strength of the man, as we're talking about.
1: Right.
0: And I don't know as much as I'd like to about his history in New Orleans. This just happened. Just happened 15 minutes ago. We're processing it together in real time. I'm fascinated as to how the fans think. Let's go to the phone lines. Mario is in Hyde Park. Mario's on 104.3 The Score. Mario, Bulls got a new boss. What do we think, man?
3: What's up, Speaks? Hey, Gabe. I feel like I did when Matt Eberflus got hired. You know, go Bulls. I guess. You know what I mean? I'm in the mind on May 4th to say, good hire. But he hasn't done anything yet, and it's going to be a minute. Well, not. I'm sorry, let me take that back. It's not going to take long for us to find out what type of path he wants to go on, because you have a draft lottery coming up. You have a draft coming up. You still don't have a coach. Still don't have a GM.
0: Mm-hmm.
3: He didn't play for New Orleans. He did not play for Atlanta. He was in the front office of those teams, so I can't judge him on this solely based on that. I wish and I hope that this go around, we pay more attention to the GM, because they're the one that's going to make the move or moves subsequently. Mm-hmm. I think we got spoiled. I think Cub fans helped us get spoiled about Theo Epstein being the most important part of that scenario for the Cubs back in the day. But right now, though, if the Bulls are going to be anything, and they're so far away from being something, but if they're going to be anything, you have to make the hires that make sense for the organization. And hopefully this dude is the guy that makes them go. But in the meantime, on May 4th.
0: Yep.
1: Yeah, I hear you. I hear you, Mario, and I appreciate the phone call. I think the cool thing about the situation that the Bulls are in right now, specifically with Bryson Graham, is that you find yourself in a situation with a guy who isn't afraid to move off of his stars either. He moved off of Trae Young middle of the season.
0: Mm-hmm.
1: Team still made the playoffs, so they still found a way to be, you know, competitive. And right now, with the way the draft lottery is set up, it's kind of where you got to be at, where you need to be a little bit competitive, but you can't be afraid to move in different directions. And he proved that his first year with Atlanta.
0: Let me give you some context on Bryson Graham. Bryson Graham played college basketball for Texas A&M between 2006 and 2009. He was on the team that made the Sweet 16 in 2007 and made it to the second round of the NCAA tournament in both of the following years. That 2007 team, their best player was Alex Caruso.
1: Mm.
0: So he was teammates with Alex Caruso and Danwell House. Remember Danwell House Jr., who also played in the NBA for a little while? But Alex Caruso and Bryson Graham were teammates. So that's interesting. That is an opportunity. I wonder if John Paxson was able to talk to Alex Caruso about his college teammate, Bryson Graham. So Bryson Graham played college hoops at Texas A&M. And after that, he went back to Texas A&M. He was a graduate assistant with them. And then he spent 15 years with the New Orleans Pelicans. And he was a front office intern briefly. Rose through the ranks, eventually player development director, video coordinator, player development coach, scouting coordinator, director of college scouting for 3 years, and assistant general manager for 5 years while in New Orleans. So those years, 2017 to 2024, it makes sense to look at the drafting by the New Orleans Pelicans. And there's some players in there. There's some deep finds in there. Herb Jones.
1: Sniper.
0: Second round pick out of Bama at number 35 overall. Serious all NBA level defender and 3-point shooter.
1: And a shooter. He was killing the Bulls the last couple of seasons. You hear Michael Reinsdorf talk about, you know, obviously anticipating the 3-point shooting and the change of it.
0: Mm-hmm.
1: Herb Jones, a guy that was cut from that cloth.
0: Yeah. Nick Richards is a dude who's and Nick Richards is here now.
1: Bulls, yeah.
0: He's on the Bulls now. Nick Richards is a find in the second round at number 42 overall.
1: Backup center in the second round sounds good.
0: That's a win. That's a win. Dyson Daniels, as you mentioned, who's, you know, now they went into Atlanta and he grabbed Dyson Daniels from New Orleans, knowing full well what he had there. And he looked at one of the most improved players in the NBA.
1: And a steal machine, right? You're talking about the defensive side of the ball. So obviously not prioritizing one side, trying to find best basketball player available for you.
0: Yeah. So this is interesting. We're learning a little bit more about Brayson Graham as we talk this through.
1: I think the Bulls, you know, they hired a resume. Not a big name. He's not some celebrity executive, but he's a grinder, mm-hmm. a scout, front office climber, things that you want people to be familiar with a certain front office level. But this means the Bulls are finally serious about their drafting. Obviously, they were unhappy with a Patrick Williams, unhappy with a Julian Phillips, unhappy with a Dalen Terry.
0: I mean, they should. Yeah, the Patrick Williams drafting and the Patrick Williams extension is some of the very worst stuff that AK and Mark Eversley did. Let's go to Patrick in Clarendon Hills. Patrick, you're on the Score with Speaks and Gabe. What's up?
4: Hey, how's it going? I just wanted to come from a point of view that's we've been hearing about Matthew Lloyd, and we're hearing about all these executives that were from the Bulls organization or who had kind of been around it, kind of with the ownership and everything. And now this other guy comes out of nowhere, and it seems like he has a great draft record, which coming from Dalen Terry, Patrick Williams, and all these other guys, it's a little bit of a nice change of pace for Bulls fans. But I can't help but think that, like, because he comes from such another place, that there's something about the Bulls ownership that seems somewhat toxic to some of the people that were kind of in plain sight a little bit. I don't know. I wanted to give that point of view to you guys if there was any inkling of that. Because, I mean, it's good, right? But at the same time, I mean, Matthew Lloyd would have been amazing for the organization. I feel like Bulls fans have been waiting for that knock out of the park feeling more than anything, instead of somebody who's kind of just jumping around from executive positions. And that would have easily gotten this job anywhere else, in my opinion.
1: I think when you're talking about two teams right there, you know, specifically the Timberwolves and the Orlando Magic, talking about two organizations that were gifted the number one pick in the draft. Paolo Banchero, Anthony Edwards, two guys that can change your fortunes and make you look like a great GM.
0: Yeah.
1: So it's not like you're talking about, you know, building all the way around. You're talking about got teams that were lucky. And hopefully the Bulls, you know, can do that too. But I don't know if we can necessarily just say it's a miss.
0: Yeah. By the way, I had the Texas A&M teams wrong. I gave you the Alex Caruso team that went to the Sweet 16 for Texas A&M much, much later. Bryson Graham was on the Texas A&M team that went to the Sweet 16 with DeAndre Jordan. And others back in 2007.
5: Okay. College basketball legend AC Law.
0: Yeah. There you go. Thank you, Alex. So my bad on interpolating the two different Sweet 16 teams.
1: We got a lot of stuff going on. Got a lot of stuff going on. A
0: lot of stuff going on. I do feel good about some of the connections we're making to the drafted players of New Orleans under Brayson Graham's term as director of scouting and eventually assistant GM. We're processing this together in real time. Brayson Graham is the new boss of basketball for the Chicago Bulls. We're processing it with you, taking your phone calls at 312-644-6767. 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
22: I'm here with Bryson Graham, assistant general manager of the New Orleans Pelicans. You have been here with the Pelicans for over a decade, starting as an intern. How neat is it for you to be in the position that you are now, knowing you started here?
23: It's really cool.

0: I think when I started, I would have never imagined that I would be spending my entire, NBA tenure with one team, but I wouldn't want to be anywhere else. New Orleans is my second home now, and it's just so much fun. And just over the years, I've been able to meet a lot of really, really good people and work with a lot of good people, and a lot of people that have poured into me as an employee here, and I'm just really grateful.
1: That is the voice of Bryson Graham. At that time in 2022, he was the assistant general manager of the New Orleans Pelicans. He would eventually rise to be the general manager of the Pelicans, and then he would be hired away as the senior vice president of basketball operations for the Atlanta Hawks last year. And that was just before the NBA draft. In his eighth day on the job with the Hawks, he helped them take advantage of his former team, the New Orleans Pelicans, and trade for the 2026 unprotected draft pick that went for Derek Queen, along with Asa Newell, ended up being the number 23 overall pick. From New Orleans, a trade that the Bulls were blasted for perhaps not making for Noah Esengwe. And anyway, now, if you're just getting in your car or have not heard, Bryson Graham is the new executive vice president of basketball operations for the Chicago Bulls. Not Matt Lloyd, not anybody else. Bryson Graham is your new hire, and we're taking your calls, we're reading your texts, we're trying to contextualize this new hire. Gabe, during the break, I looked at my personal phone and heard from a dear friend, hardcore basketball fan, hardcore Bulls fan, who said, this hire happens on the same day that the Dallas Mavericks hire Masai Ujiri. Masai Ujiri is the team president and alternate governor of the Mavericks as of today. He was the chief architect of the Raptors title team, a 15-year tenure as a lead executive in the NBA with Denver and with Toronto, 12 playoff teams in 15 years, a record of 690 and 504. As a lead executive, he goes to Dallas, and the Bulls draft a guy whose claim to fame so far is the drafting and trading for Dyson Daniels.
2: Well, that's one. That's his latest year, right? I mean, when we talk about the Pelicans and what he's done over there, what he's been a part of, I think is more important, right? You bring in, you trade for DeMarcus Cousins in 2017 when you're trying to reshape your roster. You're smart enough to re-sign a Jrue Holiday. You bring in Rajon Rondo, some veteran presence, right? These are all different years that you're having to deal with different things. That was the goal all in around Anthony Davis year. Okay, you were subjected to that. Then when the team was actually good, they went 48-34 in 2018. You had to go around with different things because some guys got hurt. Then AD goes out. You get Anthony Davis because you get Brandon Ingram back,
1: You trade Anthony Davis to the Lakers for that big pile of kids.
2: Ingram, Lonzo Ball, Josh Hart. All three great guys.
1: Phenomenal identification of talent in that trade. When you look back on it, Brandon Ingram, healthy Lonzo Ball, and Josh Hart, all with long NBA careers. Lonzo would if it wasn't for the injuries.
2: Then you draft Zion Williamson number one, and then the Lakers number four pick that the Pelicans ended up getting turned into multiple picks. You get Jackson Hayes, another contributor, Nikhil Alexander Walker, who did wonders for the Minnesota Timberwolves the last couple of seasons.
1: Yes, he did.
2: So there's moves that he's made.
1: There's lots of talent acquisition.
2: He hasn't stand still. Not he himself, but he was a part of an organization that didn't stand pat. They made moves when needed to.
1: Here is the statement from Michael Reinsdorf. Quote, "We're excited to name Bryson Graham as our Executive Vice President of Basketball Operations. Bryson is an elite talent evaluator who has earned tremendous respect across the league, and that stood out immediately during our process. He has worked his way up through basketball operations from the ground level, and that experience has given him a deep understanding of how to build and sustain a successful organization. He is an effective communicator, a disciplined and thoughtful decision maker, and someone who truly connects with players and people. He understands today's league, today's players, and what it takes to develop talent and build a winning culture. Just as important, Bryson is committed to building a high-level group around him. He knows what he does well, and he is focused on surrounding that with strong leadership across strategy, scouting, and player development. This is an important step for our organization. We know there is work ahead, but we are confident in Bryson's ability to lead, build, and move us forward."
2: Love it. Michael Reinsdorf understands what he wants in the present, and that is someone that can... Listen, the biggest knock on AK, Spiegs, was that he couldn't... I kept saying this over the last couple of seasons. He couldn't Eurostep, which is funny, right? Because he had his initial squad. That was the first step of his Eurostep. But then everybody got hurt. And he couldn't come through with the second one, Spees. He couldn't create a second iteration of what he was trying to do. He tried to recreate it instead of doing something different, seeing that the path that you were once on no longer exists. And it took him too long to get off of that. And what we're seeing from, you know, the newest EVP for the Chicago Bulls is that being a part of that Pelicans team, you have to deal with different iterations of it, whether it was Anthony Davis moving on, trading for CJ McCollum when you had Brandon Ingram and you were doing well. So you find different ways to be relevant in the present, and I think that's where the Bulls kind of failed over the last couple of seasons.
1: Certainly, yeah.
2: And you bring in a guy that might be thinking otherwise.
1: Look, how do you feel about this Bulls hire? We're taking your calls at 312-644-6767 right now, and your text the same way. Got a lot of stuff coming in. I need to share a big picture thought on building in the NBA when we come back after this call. This is Brad in Los Angeles. Brad has questions, has thoughts about this hire from the Bulls' perspective. What do you say, Brad?
3: Great to be on with you guys. Love listening to you out here in California. In my mind, most of LA is actually listening to you guys on the score, so we don't have to listen to Lakers talk for 11 months of the year until the Dodgers win the World Series. So there's one month of Dodgers.
1: You're welcome. You're welcome for what we provide, Brad.
3: Thank you so much. So here's my thing. This is I'm excited. Anytime there's a new day for the Bulls, I'm excited. I'm open-minded. The thing that I'm curious about, I'd love to hear your guys' take on it, is, you know, scouting acumen is obviously important, right? We have proven over the years, really since Michael and Scotty left, that free agents don't want to come here. And we can talk about all the reasons that is. I don't think that Jerry Reinsdorf's appearance in The Last Dance, where he bragged about outboxing Scottie Pippen on the contract, necessarily is helping bring free agents to Chicago. So the other part of it that exists, that I think in the modern NBA is just as important as scouting, especially when you can't bring in high-octane free agents to the city and to the team, is developing players. Do we have any sense that between John Paxson, Michael Reinsdorf, and now our new president, that there's going to be an emphasis not just on analytics, but also on developing players? When I watch the NBA playoffs right now, the Celtics are a great example. I honestly make the case that they were worse off having Tatum jump back in at the end of the year because they had learned how to utilize all of these pieces, many of which are not high-end draft picks. They are players that they develop.
1: No, right. I hear what you're saying. Like Peyton Pritchard and others of those Celtics teams that have been developed. The answer is no. We don't. We have not had a lot of proof of anything like that. The only proof we've had over the past 4 or 5 years is a guy who's no longer there, and that's the shooting coach. The shooting coach that was there and helped,
2: had some drama.
1: Helped Ayo Dosunmu develop, helped Kobe White restructure his shot. You know, Peter Patton, several people improved under his watch, and then he had some different thoughts that didn't apparently sit well with AK, and off he went into the wilderness. So, look, Bryson Graham is going to have to bring in people and set the template for scouting, which he's really good at, and development and coaching, and we'll see who that is. This is the only name we have. We'll see who his friends are around the league, his colleagues that he thinks the world of, and we'll see what kind of staff he builds together.
2: I think to answer the question, Spiegs, free agents need to understand that things are different in Chicago. If you have a new EVP that is, like you mentioned, scouting properly, bringing in the right guys to mesh well with one another, when players around the league see that the culture is different, what's going on in Chicago is different, that's when they'll be more inclined. Listen, enough time has passed where the knock on the Chicago Bulls, or the narrative, I should say, for free agents was like, I don't want to live in the shadow of Michael Jordan. That's no longer here.
1: Mm-hmm.
2: It's a different era, a different time. So if Bryson can come in and change that, I think that's what all Bulls fans really ultimately want, is someone that can change what's been happening, get you a top four team in the East that can compete. But to be very clear, all that can happen if you get a top four pick in the NBA draft this
1: year.
2: Well,
1: that'd be the biggest deal, that's for sure. The big picture point I wanted to make is that the NBA, more than any other sport, is star-driven. Like, you got to get that player, like you're just saying, okay? And it's about strategizing to find that star player. Maybe you can find them deeper in the draft if you're good and you find yourself Shai Gilgeous-Alexander. And then, actually, he was traded for by OKC. Or you draft Giannis. Or you find yourself Tyrese Halliburton. Like, you can find those guys, but you got to be really damn good. Or you can luck into it like the Bulls did with Derrick Rose and things like that and other things. You got to find that thing. But the real difficulty for the front office, for the architect, is making aggressive moves and pivoting when you don't have that guy and having the backing of ownership to pivot. AK made one move and then he stayed and doubled down and tripled down to stay right there, shooting for the middle that he made the move for with Vooch and with DeMar and holding on to Zach. He shot for the middle and then stayed right there and didn't pivot and get aggressive. I hope that Bryson Graham will be allowed to be super aggressive in whatever way he decides. And if that doesn't work within 2 years, to do it again. Because that's what you got to do in this league. And we will follow it. We will learn more about him. We will continue the conversations as we roll on. And I look forward to seeing what happens. It's a young guy given a real opportunity to set his own template here in Chicago.
2: Early too, Speaks. It's not as though we have to wait months to try to figure out, you know, what this guy can do. The NBA draft is right around the corner. Yep. Free agency is around the corner.
1: Yep.
2: So he gets to, you know, imprint his status and what he wants his Bulls team to be quickly.
1: Bryson Graham is the new boss with the Bulls. We'll continue to cover the story as it develops. Two red-hot baseball teams in town. We'll cover them both between now and 5:30 right here on The Score.
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15: Afternoons on the Score.
16: There's a lot going on. We had a whole show planned to talk a lot about the Cubs, who have won 15 of their last 18, about the White Sox, who have won, what is it, Gabe Ramirez, four of the last five series?
17: Four out of the last five series, and don't forget, one of those is a sweep. So it makes it even better.
16: And had a shot to come back and sweep the Padres in San Diego yesterday.
17: Derek Hill with the big homer to tie it up.
16: There's a lot of good things happening for the White Sox right now, and it's fun. And I'm enjoying watching you especially enjoy it. And we will continue to talk about them during the course of this week. And we'll do some Cubs after the top of the hour as we head towards Cubs baseball at the bottom of next hour. They've moved first pitch up. But we are covering the breaking news that has happened, which is that Bryson Graham is the new Bulls boss. And Alex is hustling and working on the phones. Tanny is hustling and working the YouTubes, as they do, or working to find audio that contextualizes Bryson Graham. You and I, Gabe Ramirez, have been going through Bryson Graham's history as a member of the New Orleans Pelicans front office before he spent just this one season with the Hawks front office. A lot of people texting in unhappy, and we continue to text and take your texts and your phone calls at 312-644-6767. It's like, come on, this hire doesn't mean anything to me. Get somebody from the Celtics or the Spurs or OKC. What the hell has Atlanta done? You want to swap out Atlanta and make that New Orleans when you're thinking about this.
17: Yeah, that's the number one takeaway. If you're listening to Spiegel and Holmes and me filling in, is that he hasn't been with the Atlanta Hawks for 15 seasons, just for the last season. And before that, 15 years with the New Orleans Pelicans, where he rose. Chicagoans should love this. I have a similar story from intern to GM. right? I went from intern to morning show host. Like, when you see that kind of a grind, I think here's the bigger takeaway.
16: Yeah.
17: Not that you've seen everything, Speaks, but that you appreciate every role. You treat everyone the same, mm-hmm. and you can get the most out of your coworkers because there isn't this holier than thou attitude. Because you were the intern, you were the tape guy, you were the scout, and you respect every role, what it brings, the fact that they can see things that you cannot. Now, to be frank, because we know this too, Speaks, when you sit in that chair,
16: yeah,
17: life's a lot different for you. You're no longer the intern that thinks they can do that job. You are now the GM. You're now the executive vice president of basketball operations. It's different.
16: It's daunting, but if you're going to build an entire thing here, which Bryson Graham is going to be tasked with, it's very good that he has done all those jobs. Here is some sound of Bryson Graham talking about his ascent through the New Orleans organization that Tanny found.
15: And so when I started out, you know, as an intern, and then I did that for 2 years, and then I transitioned to the coaching side. I was the head video coordinator, and then I transitioned back to, you know, the front office. And then when I transitioned back to the front office, I kind of knew this is the side I wanted to be on. But I've done really every job you can think of, you know, in the front office, and I think it's prepared me for this position. Everything from processing bills and working with Jackie Bruce and Diane North, who are on our our accounting side, dropping off mail from the Alario Center all the way down to 1250 Poitras when we were the Hornets, you know, and then also doing internships like on my own. The company is obviously, the organization is phenomenal, and I've got with like department heads. Mm-hmm. And asked them, could I spend like a couple of weeks in each department, you know, over the years, and, you know, just wanting to learn more so that maybe one day if I were sitting in this seat, I would have so much more of like a well-versed view of what this company is about. And the more I did that, and the more people that I have met and built relationships here with, I'm just so happy that I'm here, and I couldn't see myself anywhere else.
16: That's Bryson Graham talking about exactly what you were describing there, Gabe. That's Bryson Graham talking about ascending through the organization to eventually become the GM there, as he was for 1 year, and then a quick promotion to Atlanta and a super quick promotion to the Bulls just now.
17: You got to be a person that people enjoy, people like. You have to understand the nuance. And then I think when you're an intern and you've been in so many different positions, Speaks, people talk about when you do an internship, it's what you learn. It's also you learn what not to do, right? You learn what directions not to go in. You can look at mistakes that other people have made that have sat in that chair and really decipher what that is. And so the hope with this New Orleans Pelicans organization, if you guys do a deep dive, you see there's different iterations of this team. And so sometimes in the NBA, you have to pivot quickly. When Jason Tatum goes down with an Achilles tear, what are you going to do? Much different from what the Indiana Pacers did when Tyrese Haliburton went down with an Achilles tear. They tore their team down, where the Celtics try to remain relevant. So it's really about who your executive is and how they view your team. And so the hope is that he puts the Bulls in a better position to be one of the top teams in the East year in and year out.
16: Tell you what, there's a big move that the Atlanta Hawks made over the course of this past year. While Bryson Graham was there and in charge, that we haven't discussed yet, and it's fascinating to think about. So we touched on the trade that they made with his old organization, New Orleans, for when they traded away Derek Queen and they got number 23 and the unprotected 2026 pick. But in January of this year, during the year, they traded away Trae Young. They gave up on the guy they had previously decided was their centerpiece. And they traded him to the Wizards for C.J. McCollum and Corey Kispert. They rid themselves of the money in the kind of aggressive restructuring that we were just talking about, how you need to be able to do that and need to be unafraid to do that kind of thing. They got rid of Trae Young. And it was considered kind of a buy low for the Wizards as they're sort of trying to figure out. But Atlanta remade their team, and guess what? They still made the playoffs around C.J. McCollum, who was a badass in the playoffs, and, you know, other players like Jalen Johnson,
17: stud,
16: and Dyson Daniels, And the Hawks are young and malleable and trying to figure something out. What Brayson Graham did in 1 year in charge in Atlanta, make the trade for the unprotected pick and move aggressively to rid them of Trae Young and kind of rebuild things on the fly. Those are bold plays. Those are bold plays that are very different than the inactivity of Acme.
17: I think bold is the key word there. If you're moving on from Trae Young, you have to have a direction. And to be able to have the foresight to say to yourself, hey, this is not the direction we're going to become a winning basketball in. We have to move off of Trae Young. Or if Trae Young is there saying, I want to be on a different team, then I need my return to look right. And I think that's what he got as well with that trade from Trae Young. But again, it's more about the ability to make moves and pivot. If this is not working, I am not going to hold on to it. I have to come up with another idea for this team. And I think that's what you've been able to see from Brayson Graham.
16: Yeah, it's aggression. You want aggression. Fail fast, as a texter says. Like, you know, figure it out quickly. And make sure that you're ready to pivot if it doesn't work. We watched AK refuse to pivot, and it was maddening and infuriating. And we've got a guy who forced to pivot in year one in Atlanta and will be helming the Bulls' moves moving forward. It's Spiegel and Holmes here on The Score. He's Gabe Ramirez in for Lawrence Holmes.
17: Of course. I'm not in for you, no.
16: He's not in
17: That'd
16: for
17: be
16: me.
17: Crazy.
16: We've had some fun processing this on the fly. Brayson Graham is the new Bulls boss. You'll hear a lot more of it on The Score in the days to come. Let's talk first place Cubs next when we come back.
18: 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The Bulls hire Brayson Graham from the Hawks as their new head of basketball operations. Keep it here as we discuss how this huge move by the Bulls will affect the franchise moving forward on Sports Radio 104.3 The Score, official radio home of the Bulls.
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7: Here's Michael Busch with the bases loaded. He hits one down the right field line into the corner and fair. Corbin Carroll giving chase. Coming in to score is Bregman. Right behind him is Happ. Busch over to third. He has cleared the bases with a three-run triple. And the Cubs lead it 6-2 in the fifth.
8: Here comes the 2-2. Swing and a miss. Strike three. Cubs sweep the Diamondbacks. Taking the finale 8-4.
6: Zach Zaidman on the call right there, the final call. And that's me, Matt Spiegel, in the fifth inning, calling the Michael Busch triple.
9: What an inning.
6: Dude.
9: What an inning you get to call.
6: Sometimes you get no action. Sometimes you get that.
9: Big one.
6: Like, it was Moises Ballesteros beating out a fielder's choice from Nolan Arenado making a throw to second base.
9: Hell of a grab, too.
6: And that call was an interesting one, and having to describe that moment. Ian Happ winning an ABS challenge to reverse a strikeout and eventually leading to a walk to load the bases. Like, there was all kinds of activity. And Ron Coomer and Zach Zaidman are terrific partners. Super fun to be a part of the action yesterday.
9: And let's not forget Michael Busch. What a luxury. You know, you talk about your struggles offensively and, oh yeah, don't forget Michael Busch and All-Stars out there, you know, hitting triples to clear the bases. It's great. It's great stuff right there.
6: Oh, yeah. And Michael Busch now has doubled in three straight games because he also had a weird Wrigley windblown double yesterday. And he's, you know, he's coming on. He's hitting the ball much, much better. Pete Crow Armstrong hit the ball hard four times yesterday. This Cubs lineup is coming together pretty nicely right now, as led by their best player, their leadoff hitter, Nico Horner. That dude's unbelievable. And, you know, I said a Friday in the shorty, like Cubs injuries, like Cubs fans and Cubs Nation will put up with the loss of Cade Horton.
9: Sure.
6: They'll even put up with the setback for Justin Steele. They'll put up with losing Caleb Thielbar and Riley Martin within 20 minutes of the same game. But the Cub people, you come for Nico Horner, the injury gods, there's a problem.
9: So
6: got a problem.
9: So talk to me about when he left the game after his first, after scoring that run where he gingerly jogs home, leaving his shoulder tight so he can't do anything. Were you crying? Were you like, oh no?
6: I knew

0: To be honest,
1: I didn't know what it was. I didn't realize it was the neck or the shoulder. And we can ask him tomorrow in his regular Tuesday slot what it was exactly. I think it was like getting hit in the head with a baseball and the whiplash that takes place after that.
0: Take me back to your panic, Spieg. I want to know the panic. Because you didn't...
1: It was anger.
0: Oh, okay.
1: It was anger. Like, don't come for Nico. I was angry.
0: Take all my bullpen.
1: You want to take Phil Maton again?
0: Yes.
1: I'll offer him up. You want to make us wait another week for Daniel Palencia? We'll do what we got to do.
0: Okay.
1: But Daniel Palencia is back too. So those are the big stories yesterday. Obviously, the return of Nico and the return of Daniel Palencia to that bullpen. But you watched Nico yesterday make an unbelievable double play.
0: It's a great double play.
1: He goes over to cover second base, and instead it's a pop-up behind him, and the crazy-ass wind put this ball someplace you could not have expected. In addition to all the movement, this is the play, as Zach Zaman called it yesterday.
2: He goes. The pitch. Farkas pops it up. On the infield, right side, racing over. Nico Hoerner back to the plate, makes the catch on the edge of the outfield grass. Throw to first, they double up. Carroll, what a play! And that ends the top half of the sixth inning. Wow!
1: That was an outrageous defensive play. And Nico just giggling and grinning as he runs off the field after that double play. Helps Matthew Boyd get through six.
0: Maybe he's laughing at the bad base running. Because now it was some bad base running, some bad defense all weekend long. By the diamond, come on, some drop balls in the out. And like pop flies, routine in center field. A couple of those dropped
1: through. Those were Wrigley pop flies. Oh, the wind was nuts yesterday, man.
0: Was bad. Okay, it was bad.
1: Was that bad base running by Carroll? Nico deked him. He deked him. He went and like he went down like he was going to get him to on the stolen base. So Carroll slides and then Nico runs over and makes the play. It was crazy. And that's what he talked about after the game with our Bruce Levine on the Cubs radio network. They had a tremendous exchange.
2: Let's send it downstairs where Bruce Levine is standing by with a special guest.
3: All right, Zach, you know, this 5-game winning streak, 15 out of 18, pitching, defense. Good offense, but, I mean, the defense, you start with that great double play. Looked easy, but it wasn't, was it?
4: Oh, yeah, it was a very random play. You know, you're covering second, deking the runner, pop-up, wins, all those things. It's kind of a unique play. I don't think I've had that one before, so something new every day.
3: When you see Matt Boyd have a day like today, I mean, the starting pitching has been so excellent for you guys.
4: Yeah, I mean, tough day to pitch, no secret on that. The wind was blowing out hard, and great effort by our staff to give us a chance and able to put us some runs for them.
3: I can smell the cream on your neck, okay? It's there to loosen it up, right? But how is it, you know, was it hard playing out there today? You missed 2 days with that stiff neck.
4: Yeah, I mean, I don't like missing time, but, you know, throw your body around and do random things all the time and things show up, but fortunate to be back on the field. I'm feeling good.
3: All right, so we've been trying to get me to go out with you to Chicago Cut for the best steak in Chicago for a while now. Is it going to happen?
4: Absolutely. I got about 12 gift cards saved up over the years. We're going to spend it all in one place and go crazy.
3: Sounds great. Go celebrate with your teammates, okay?
4: Thank you, Bruce.
3: All right, guys, back to you in the booth.
2: If you couldn't tell, that was Nico Hoerner with Bruce. What a relationship those two have. Chicago Cut Steakhouse features 100% USDA prime steaks and seafood.
1: He's right. What a relationship. It's a delightful relationship. If it's 12 gift cards, by the way, are those $100 a pop? That's a hell of a meal. I wonder how big they are. Maybe it's $50 a pop. So maybe he's got $600. Either way, those gift cards would make an excellent wedding gift.
0: Piled up, put a rubber band around them.
1: Whatever you got to do.
0: Here you go.
1: Whatever you got to do.
3: I can smell the cream on your neck, okay? It's there to loosen it up, right?
1: Hey, look. I'm going to say that I can smell the cream on your neck is better than can I smell the cream on your neck? Like if he said, can I smell the cream on your neck? That
3: I
1: would
3: can
1: be
3: smell the cream on your neck.
1: Yeah, no, we know what Bruce is doing. It's that athletic stuff. It's like Ben Gay or, you know.
0: At least he didn't point it out and say, hey, there's some cream on your neck.
3: I can smell the cream on your neck.
0: At least he didn't point it out. You know, he didn't say he's smart.
1: Gabe, what are you doing?
0: What are you talking about? We're talking about Bruce.
1: Nico,
0: What Bruce talked about.
1: Some on your neck. What is that?
0: I'm just commentating
1: that cream?
0: On that.
1: Is that cream? Is that what that is?
0: I was...
1: Let's say it's $600. At Chicago Cut, you can do some damage over there, man.
0: Two people might get busy for $600. That's it.
1: Maybe it's $1,200. We don't know. Either way, they need to go out to dinner. And Nico should wear that cream on his neck.
0: That's my feet.
5: When they go out to dinner. Hilarious. Like, newly paid Nico Horner rolls up to Chicago Cut. And then he just pays for the entire thing in years worth of gift cards. They're probably salivating watching him walk in. Oh, here we go. New money coming.
1: He's got to tip us.
0: Well,
1: he's
0: no, then tip us big. They probably like cover the bill where they only like put like a couple dollars on there, and he's like, "Oh damn, all I got is these gift cards. Mm-hmm. I can't tip you with that."
5: Yeah, Nico, you tip on the total, not what you're paying for gift cards. Okay?
1: Hey man, I do that.
5: You're supposed to do that
1: every year. A friend of mine gives me a gift card for the Firehouse, the place down near me in the
0: love
1: South
0: that.
1: Loop.
0: Love
1: the Firehouse, and we go down there, and I always use the gift card. But yes, you tip on the total, not whatever's left.
0: You should hold on, because now if we're going to be talking about tip etiquette.
1: Yeah.
0: Is it on the, if you're getting a comp meal, you shouldn't be tipping on the total.
1: Oh, yes.
0: No.
5: The total before they take,
1: For the waiter.
0: No, guys.
5: Yes. Well, yeah, you always give a little more. That's what reasonable humans like you and I do. But
0: thank you, Tanny.
5: But some people, believe it or not, they tip on what like they deduct after. Yeah, what the balance is after the gift card.
0: What you should do is find somewhere in the middle, guys, right? Between what you should tip at 20% and what the meal costs as a whole, right? And then find some way to give your waiter, like if the meal was $150, right? Yeah. You're not just tipping $30. That's you're a cheap ass that I heard.
1: If you go 20% on 150,
0: if you get a free meal for 150, you don't just tip $30. You walk out there, give her like $80, $90, maybe 100 if you're feeling
1: sure.
0: good.
1: Oh yeah, I agree.
0: Yeah.
1: You split the difference. I agree.
0: Okay,
1: with
0: I didn't want the score listeners to think that when they get comped a meal or something like that, they just tip out 20% of what the total was.
1: First of all, this is the important stuff. Second of all,
0: true, it is.
1: It really
0: it
1: is.
0: It is. It
1: said. Second of all, I was merely stating that you don't go to the bottom end like Tanny was talking and take care of them just based on what you I covered 80 of my 100. That leaves 20. Here's your $4.
0: Yes.
1: You know what I mean? You don't do that.
0: Please don't.
1: No, for God's sakes. Please
0: I heard Spiegel tell me it was cool to tip $30 on this.
1: And if you see somebody walking around with cream on their neck, maybe don't mention it.
3: I can smell the cream on your neck.
1: So Texture says, Bruce saying that, that's my new ringtone.
0: Like, that's great.
1: You reach over and the phone's going. And Yuri says, Bruce Levine getting inside the club. Really getting in there. Really checking it out. No, I mean, it's just, Bruce is just having some fun, and it's a delightful relationship, and Nico is that dude. It's funny, when you heard at the top of the hour a little bit of Nico doing a promo, that was from the Cubs convention, the day of the Cubs convention.
0: Okay.
1: And today there's an article by John Greenberg in The Athletic about Nico Horner being Pete Crow Armstrong's favorite player, and Nico being that dude on the Cubs. And it begins with an anecdote from John about Nico Horner and Jed Hoyer finding a quiet place to talk on the fourth floor of the Sheraton on the opening night of the Cubs convention. As they find a quiet place to talk, they had a long chat while they were talking about prospective contracts. And they were working out what it was going to be. And John Greenberg was watching them talk and have this talk. And what's interesting about that conversation is we tried to have it with Nico just a couple hours earlier, live on the air. It did not go well.
6: Well, Nico, we got to let you go, man.
1: We do?
6: Yeah.
1: Hell no.
7: That was quick.
6: We do.
1: Yeah, I got one more quickie. I believe that you are in a sweet spot for signing the rare second extension with a team, because your value is a unique one, which you have talked about in terms of how you get to your value without necessarily the power. So it's not necessarily a bank-breaking value. And they know that, and you're smart, and you know stuff, and you guys are beloved. Look at these credits.
6: Spiegs, land the plane. The manager of the Cubs is right over our shoulder.
1: Do you? I believe that is something that is possible. Have you thought about that?
7: Yeah.
1: Is it possible?
7: I'm pretty open with you guys. Extension talks is not going to be something I'm open about. but I appreciate you having my back through everything,
1: 100%.
7: Through trade stuff, and I love playing in Chicago. I absolutely do. And this weekend's a great reminder of a lot of those things.
6: I got your pitchfork and everything.
1: Yeah, the pitchfork's ready.
6: Nico, thanks so much as always, man. We appreciate you, and the listeners love you.
1: So he wouldn't tell us, but a few hours later, there he was with Jed. And according to Greenberg, the gist of it was, we want to sign you. The details of the conversation, Hoyer said, I'll leave it to us. But the gist of it we'd love to sign you. We're going to be talking to your agent, and we're not looking to trade you. Actually, we would love to sign you. That was the conversation.
0: That's got to feel so cool. You're Nico Horner. You've been performing at a high level. You want to be here. A lot of people want to be members of the Chicago Cubs. Let's be very frank, right? For those that fall in love with Cubdom. And he is one of them. And the fact that we all know what this feels like. When you get love reciprocated, right? That's the best feeling in the world. And when you get it from your organization that sits you down, talks to you like a human being, but also as someone that can contribute to winning for the near future, that's the kind of guy you want to give it to. So shout out to Nico Horner, man. That's a really great story.
1: Hey, you've been listening, and we appreciate it. This is your chance to qualify for the Score Sweepstakes. Be caller number 6. Right now, guys, we doing it? Or are we doing it a little bit later in the show? When you hear this.
8: I love Wrigley. 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I loved it as a player. I love it as a broadcaster.
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8: I love Wrigley. I loved it as a kid. I loved it as a player. I love it as a broadcaster.
1: So now would be the time to do that.
0: Sorry, just want to make sure.
1: Told you it was going to be later.
0: Do we know how many people qualify? I'm asking as a listener.
1: I don't know exactly.
0: Okay, because it says like all the people got to show up to this room during the Raheemy Harrison Grody Show. I was curious, like how many times somebody wins today? How many more times?
1: It's a great question.
0: Yeah, this is. Asking for the listeners.
1: Yeah, no, it's good. Well, it's you know, you think of the listener's perspective. That's
5: you can't
1: how you
5: win,
1: roll.
5: Gabe. Don't worry about it. Yeah. You can't win. Can't
0: you
5: win.
0: Mean Schmabrio Gamirez? Get in on the action.
1: Says here he's Mexican, though.
0: That guy's definitely not me.
1: No, he's not. Look, one more thing on the week of the convention. You know how they had the 2016 reunion that week?
0: Yeah, sure, of course.
1: They had their own little private reunion.
0: Heard about that.
1: Where everybody was there. And former players like Kyle Hendricks were there. Hendricks was not part of the Cubs convention that week, but he was at the private reunion. And Scott Harris, the former Cubs front office employee, who now runs the Detroit Tigers, was there. According to Patrick Mooney in The Athletic the other day, Scott Harris had a conversation with Kyle Hendricks at that 2016 reunion gathering. And Scott Harris convinced Hendricks to take a role over there in Detroit, like right there that week. So while Nico was talking to Jed and not us, Hendricks was also talking to Scott Harris.
0: And not us.
1: And not us. And not Jed Hoyer. Or at least has chosen the Tigers, and now he works for the... Didn't you always think Kyle Hendricks was going to end up working for the Cubs
0: you
1: in
0: mean
1: the front office?
0: The professor?
1: Yes.
0: That was the assumption. You knew he loved the team. He came back at the tail end, contributed, even though you know it was in limited fashion for the Cubs a season or two ago. So, yeah, you would think so. But, speaks again, we just talked about this. What it feels like to be wanted. And when somebody who's already in that position approaches you and says, your brain would be better suited here. I need your thoughts, your analysis of what's going on with my baseball team. And that you say yes to that immediately.
1: What's interesting to me is that when Kyle Hendricks was a player, he was a part of some front office things. You remember like the front office, when they were pitching Shohei Ohtani, they were putting together their pitch for Shohei Ohtani. Hendricks was a part of it. They asked him.
0: Really?
1: They welcomed him in and said, what do you think would be appetizing for our free agent, Shohei Ohtani? What do you think would really get him going? Now, we don't know who did that of the front office staff. It might have been Scott Harris, as far as we know. Could have been Theo. Could have been Jed. It's a question I now really would like to have answered. But so Hendricks was like, he was in communication with the front office as a player and clearly as a Dartmouth grad thinking about what his life was going to be after baseball. So to me, it's a real surprise that he ends up in Detroit and not Chicago. And it reads like Scott Harris beat out Jed Hoyer to get Kyle Hendricks. That's what it reads like to me.
0: Sounds like it. And again, I mean, when you find out the answer to that question, it'll probably answer the follow-up, which is who's the one that brought him, you know, who's the one that made those decisions to get him there. But listen, you have to identify brains that love the organization, right? I think, to bring a soccer reference in here, Bayern Munich, a team that plays in the top tier in Germany, they only hire people that have played for the team. That's it. Like when you're talking about front office executives, people that, because they want them to have that passion for the squad.
1: That's interesting.
0: And love it in that way. And they're a team that's annually just at the top of the table in German soccer.
1: And they only hire from in-house.
0: From in-house. Are they want Bayern people.
1: Are their fans as crazy as like Bulls fans and Sox fans when all the hires
0: like
1: come
0: the
1: from
0: Yankees
1: inside
0: fan,
1: the house?
0: No, they want them. Because they don't
1: are
0: want
1: they
0: somebody.
1: Are they frustrated?
0: They don't want people from the outside that don't understand the culture. And so, again, to go back to the Hendricks, is that you need to identify people that, one, love your organization and want to contribute to it in that way, and those that are intelligent enough to contribute in that way. And so, you know, maybe the timing just wasn't right. We also know that. And just because Kyle Hendricks is a member of the Chicago Cubs front office today doesn't mean that won't be the case in several years. So, I mean, look at Matt Loy. Oh, wait, he didn't get the job.
1: Gabe Ramirez had a very strong take on not wanting Matt Lloyd to come here because he wanted a full-on outsider for the Bulls job, and you got that in Bryson Graham. That's the big news from today around sports, is that the Bulls have a new boss, and it's Bryson Graham.
0: Bulls getting a new executive vice president of basketball operations, and when you're trying to think about what direction you want this team to go in, you want them to be better at drafting, better at identifying talent that you might need to get in the margins while you're trying to improve your team until you can get a bona fide superstar. And the hire of Bryson Graham is saying just that. Someone that has been able to pivot, has been able to identify talent, and has felt as though the draft and the talent that's in the draft is pivotal in improving your basketball team. And that's where the Chicago Bulls are at right now. Now they just got to get a coach, Speaks.
1: Yeah. Well, they probably got to get a GM, and a whole bunch of other people, and then a coach. And maybe there's an assistant down in Atlanta or New Orleans that Bryson Graham has had his heart set on. And we will continue to cover it throughout the course of the broadcast week. But coming up in a little bit, we got a first-place team battling a second-place team. The Cincinnati Reds have been one of the stories in the National League, and they've slowed down of late. They just got swept in Pittsburgh. They've lost 6 of their last 10, in fact. But they come into Wrigley to go firing at the Cubs, the first-place team. Cubs 2 games up on both the Reds and the Cardinals, now in the best division in baseball. This division is bananas.
0: How do you feel as knowing that, you know, a couple of weeks ago, the Cubs were in last place, and you thought it was doom and gloom over the city?
1: I didn't.
0: Oh, I don't want to remind... Oh, you don't want to get reminded of that? I remember that time, because all I was hearing was, oh, no.
1: Not from here, baby.
0: Oh, no.
1: Not from here, not from
0: not
1: here.
0: From you?
1: No.
0: You were still... Everything was good?
1: I remember sitting right here to do Hit and Run one morning, and they'd lost a few in a row, or several in a row. And, you know, callers worried, the boss opening the door and saying, are they going to be okay? Are they going to be all right? I'm like, yeah, they'll be all right. They're going to be all right. They're built on pitching and defense. And when pitching and defense are as good and solid as theirs is, then it's going to keep you in games. And now the offense is putting guys on base and driving them in. I saw this stat yesterday. No team in baseball has more at-bats with runners on base than the Cubs. 593 at-bats. Mm. That's 35 more than the second-place team. They put runners on. They just put more runners on than everybody, and then eventually they might drive them in. Right? Like their batting average with runners on is 17th. It's middle of the pack. But they have so many damn runners on base that they're bound to drive some dudes in. They got a lot of really capable guys at drawing walks and getting on base, and that's going to lead to runs.
0: And that's what we were talking about too, right? Where the back half of the order, when it comes through and you get to turn over that lineup, that's when the Cubs are the most successful. But you know, you got to talk about the pitching as well. You know, top 5 in the league and with least amount of hits allowed. Earned run average is up there. You're talking about K's. I mean, this is a unit that, despite the injuries, is still pitching well. And you know, a lot of people were saying, well, man, the Cubs are doing this without these arms.
1: Yep.
0: But what kind of deviation would you get from, you know, the Hortons to what you, to the performances that you had? Not to the players and mm-hmm. the outings, but to the performances. It would be very similar. And so I think, you know, you got the luxury of having that. But then again, you talk about the offensive side. Getting guys on is one thing. Getting them over is another. Mm. And you would assume that average with runners in scoring position,
1: it's going to go up.
0: Right.
1: I think it will. But, you know, look, the pitching has been surprisingly good from the starting rotation, and there's some interesting matchups in this series. Tonight, it's Edward Cabrera against Chase Petty, who is the former first-round draft pick for the Reds in 2021. He'll make his season debut tonight. They called him up to make his debut. And then you've got Andrew Abbott tomorrow against Jameson Taillon. It'll be Shota Imanaga on Thursday in the day game. Colin Ray against Brady Singer in the Wednesday game. This should be a really fun series. You know, Terry Francona is a terrific manager. There's some really good young hitters on that Reds team. Sal Stewart is the real deal. Ellie De La Cruz is incredibly exciting, incredibly fun. Should be a really cool four-game series.
0: Exciting to see the whole thing. I think Cabrera can set the tone in game one. That way you take a little pressure off of Taillon. And then, you know, Colin Ray is going to be throwing 102 pitches. You got that kind of workhorse on the back end of that one. Then yeah, you think you're in good hands.
1: Yeah, get a lot of guys on base, and you're bound to drive some in. That is Gabe Ramirez. Thanks, Gabe. Always fun, man. Appreciate you.
0: Got you.
1: I'm Matt Spiegel. It's the Spiegel and Ohm Show. Gabe back with me tomorrow and the day after that as well, in fact. Thank you to our guest today, Keith Smith from SpotTrack, who was terrific talking about people that the Bulls did not hire. But now, tomorrow and moving on, we will talk about people that the Bulls did hire. I can assure you of that. Among many other things, J.P. Morosi also going to join us tomorrow to talk some baseball, right?
9: He's going to be on Wednesday. Steve Stone tomorrow.
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1: 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Come on now. Knew there was a reason to come in. For Alex Kuhn, for Chris Tannehill, for Gabe Ramirez, for Baby T, who lurks in the rear. Cubs baseball is coming up next. I'm Matt Spiegel. 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

0: 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And now your host, Zach Zaidman.
1: You can say it's only early May, but that doesn't change the fact that the Cubs are about to start a big divisional showdown. Hi, everyone. A pleasant good evening to you from Wrigley Field. I'm Zach Zaidman. It's the opener of a four-game set between the first-place Cubs and the Cincinnati Reds, who are tied for second. Coming up, we'll hear from both Jeff Brantley and Craig Counsell. But first, our conversation with Coombs, sponsored by Yuengling Traditional Lager, the oldest brewery in America. We're joined now by our good friend. You know, in New York, they used to call him Ronnie Coomer. And Coombs, no one in the big leagues is hotter than the Cubs, who have won 15 of their last 18. But the Reds just two games back at the start of this series.
2: Now, do you know who used to call me that?
1: No.
2: You don't?
1: I do.
2: Oh, I was going to say.
1: A lot of people.
2: Yeah, this could be a great series. It's one of those series that, you know, you get the 1-2 team. Both teams have played very good baseball. The Reds are coming off a tough series against Pittsburgh. But there are going to be a lot of teams that at times are going to have tough series against Pittsburgh with their pitching. But I just think, you know, you got two really good managers. You got teams with some speed, with some power, with some young guys, with some veterans. So it's going to be a fun series. And to me, we haven't played a lot of, you know, in our own division yet. So it's about time you start playing in the division. The National League Central has been really the best division in baseball so far.
1: Yeah, certainly has. All the teams are off to hot starts.
2: All over 500.
1: Let's start with the Cubs, who have won 15 of 18. Why? What's been the secret sauce for the Cubs in the early going of this season?
2: I think it's a combination. I really do. I when you look at the Cubs and the issues that they had health-wise, where guys started, you know, it was like every few days somebody important was breaking down and going on the injured list for a little bit. And when that started happening, it was like the other parts of the ball club picked up their end, and it's pretty amazing. And that's what you have to do if you're going to be a championship caliber team, you know. And I think the offense picked it up immediately. The starting pitching, they lost Horton, but the other guys picked it up right away when the bullpen went down. And all of a sudden, you know, you gotta, you know, you're hoping that the starters will go deeper in the ballgame. And what's happened? They've gone deeper in the ballgame. You know, you're getting full 6 and 7 inning starts from a lot of the guys over this span that the Cubs have played. And it's fun to watch. The other thing that, you know, we talk about but we don't emphasize maybe enough is just how good this team defense is and the saving grace that it is at times where innings get started and then they get shut down because of great plays.
1: And we've just been alerted by the video boards here at Wrigley Field that due to weather in the area, the Cubs and Reds expect the start of tonight's game to be delayed. And we're told to please monitor the video boards for updates. So tonight's ball game will not start on time, the opener of a four-game set between the Cubs and Reds. But they're hoping to play baseball here tonight. Let's talk a little bit about Cincinnati, Coom. The Reds come in tied for second place in the National League Central, just two back of the Cubs. From what you've been able to gather in looking at the numbers and the video, what stands out to you about Cincinnati?
2: Well, they've done some things really good. They've got a young rookie in Stewart that's playing great baseball and hitting. And you look at the middle of their lineup, big power numbers, right? 10 bombs for De La Cruz, 9 for Stewart. Bleday's a good player. Friedel hasn't started hitting yet. But when they hit, they're good, and they've got great speed, and they do some things a lot like the Cubs. So you look at that, their starting pitching has been pretty good. Today we're going to get a starter in Petty that has not pitched great in the big leagues last year. He's getting his first start this year. It is his turn in the rotation, so because of injury, you know, Cincinnati call up the guy from AAA that was on his normal rest. So that's what you're getting today. The other intangible that you just gotta talk about is the manager. Terry Francona, this franchise has had its struggles over the last 10 years or so, and it's had some good, but Tito comes in year two, and now they're right in the hunt, and they made the playoffs last year. So, you know, there's that about this Cincinnati Reds ball club.
1: Yeah, you've got two of the best managers in baseball in this series, Craig Counsell on the Cubs side and Terry Francona on the Reds side. 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Couple of right-handers scheduled to go. You mentioned Chase Petty for the Reds, Edward Cabrera going for the Cubs. Let's break it down.
2: Well, with Cabrera, he's, you know, you just keep doing what you're doing. He's been in the zone a lot. Great fastball, but the slider, the changeup, the breaking ball, they've all really worked, and he's a unique guy. So it's hard to put your finger on when a guy throws close to 100 miles an hour that's not his number one pitch. So that for a hitter is tough to wrap your head around, and you hear that in a hitter's meeting, and then you go out there and you're just set on that heater, and you're just not going to always get it. And he spins the breaking ball, and he's got a very good changeup that's hard, and it induces a lot of routine ground balls and routine fly balls. Petty's a guy, Z. Let me say this. Petty's a guy. He's a drop-and-drive guy, so the ball's going to stay somewhat on the same plane when you watch him pitch. That is really good today for the Cubs hitters because it's the depth of pitches that we've seen the last 2 days with the rollover ground balls keeping the ball in the infield. The wind is howling out the straightaway center.
1: And as we speak, the grounds crew here at Wrigley Field is unrolling the giant plastic tarpaulin along the first base line, and it will be covering up the infield playing surface shortly due to weather expected here in the area. So tonight's game will not begin on time. And that gives us a moment here. You know, we started the broadcast in a jovial manner, as I called you, Ronnie Coomer. And the reason is, we were celebrating the life of the late John Sterling, the legendary voice of the Yankees, calling so many big moments over the years. He passed away today. And, you know, anyone who's a fan of the game of baseball and a fan of baseball on the radio, for years you heard John and Susan together. And I know in your brief time with the Yankees, you became very close with both of them.
2: Yeah, absolutely. John, you know, legendary broadcaster, you know, not only in baseball, but even as Pat was talking, we've heard him do basketball games for years. But, you know, him and Susan, you know, John and Susan were very nice to me when I became a Yankee. And we've been friends for a long time now. And, you know, John and Susan, they went through that stretch where the Yankees were, you know, the best team and the best franchise in baseball for a long time, winning championship after championship. They won three in a row, and 4 out of 5 years they won. And so he's had some legendary calls, and, you know, John just recently retired, and, you know, unfortunately his passing, that's going to be it's a big deal, you know, in baseball and for the New York Yankees. You know, he was a very, very nice man to me and everybody around, and he'll be missed.
1: Yeah, very well said. May his memory be a blessing. John Sterling, the legendary voice of the Yankees. Tonight's game here at Wrigley Field between the Cubs and Reds will begin in a delay. It is currently 68 degrees at the friendly confines and cloudy, and weather is expected shortly, meaning some rain and maybe more. Coming up, we'll visit with Bruce, the science of hitting. That's next on The Score and the Northwestern Medicine Cubs Radio Network.
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1: 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There's a giant gray plastic tarpaulin covering the infield playing surface here at Wrigley Field. The video boards here at the friendly confines saying, quote, due to weather in the area, we expect the start of tonight's game to be delayed. No word on a potential start time. So we wait and see. 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What makes us better makes you better. We say hello to Score baseball insider Bruce Levine. What makes the hitting better for the Cubs?
8: Well, that's a good question, Zach. A hitting coach is taught to evaluate swings, understand a batter's strength and weaknesses, and try to help from there. Cubs hitting coach Dustin Kelly has some wonderful young hitters, including Moises Ballesteros. How does Kelly keep Mo Baller focused after his early success?
9: We've already started to see a little bit of that. He sees a lot of change-ups. We kind of knew that coming into even last year when he got up that he was going to see a lot of change-ups. And I think one thing, you don't see a lot of really good right-handed change-ups in the minor leagues. They're just not there. And you see better ones here, like all pitches. But timing is so important for him. And we do monitor his leg kick. We do monitor when he's starting and when his front foot is getting down. So it's more timing and less mechanics with him.
8: Kelly told me his job is at times not to overload young hitters with information.
9: One of the things that we have to be really conscious of, especially with young hitters, is overloading them with too much information. We have a ton of information, and getting to know those players and figuring out what information really works for them and what information really just doesn't apply to them. We can still use that information when we coach, but it doesn't necessarily have to be presented or given to them.
8: Zach, less is sometimes more in coaching up young hitters.
1: He's been phenomenal. Ballesteros hitting at 317 with 6 home runs, 18 RBIs. You know what the manager thinks of him just because Craig Counsell has moved him to the number 2 spot in the order. How does that impact the rest of the lineup?
8: Well, it impacts it in a number of ways. If you look at the lineup the last 2 days, it's been left, right, all the way through. So there's balance in that lineup. But you also have a guy now that can hit a home run or a double right away. And because of Bush's slump early, they'd been missing that in the lineup. So he's more of the 2026 version of what Bush had brought to the team. Now we're starting to see Bush starting to build on his. You've seen the swing of PCA starting to produce hard hit fly balls again. That's what PCA swing is as well. But the one thing that's interesting about Craig Counsell and his hitting coaches is from the very beginning of the year, he says, please do your job, but don't overcoach our young guys. In other words, don't give them too much. There's plenty of talent there right away. So from that point on, let's help them, aid them. Let's not overcoach them. A very difficult job, the hitting coach, for a major league team.
1: Yeah, you said it perfectly. Less is more sometimes when it comes to hitting. You also have gotten to know Moises Ballesteros off the field, in the clubhouse. We haven't heard a lot from him publicly. What's he like? What's his makeup?
8: a very centered young guy with a tremendous amount of belief in himself, right? So there's some unorthodox things that he does in his swing that they want to stay away from. But, I mean, the leg lift is one. Going after first pitches is another. But when he makes contact, it's really hard contact. So in his mind, he's always been a great hitter. Think about this, Zach. He just turned 22 years old.
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7: 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Cubs home versus Cincinnati. It's supposed to be the opener of a four-game set, but due to weather in the area, tonight's game will begin in a delay. No word on a potential starting time. There is a giant tarpaulin covering the infield playing surface as we speak. 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Get the job done right the first time. Michael Busch is hitting .298 with 14 RBIs over his last 11 games, including two hits and four ribbies yesterday. The cold, Alex Bregman, 4-for-24 over his last seven games, a .167 average with no home runs. Let's take a look at the injury report. Relievers Caleb Fielbar and Hunter Harvey have started throwing again, which is encouraging. The next step will be bullpen sessions for both. Fielbar has a left hamstring strain that he's trying to work his way back from, and Harvey is trying to return from triceps inflammation. Coming up, we're seeing red next on The Score and the Northwestern Medicine Cubs Radio Network.
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2: Cubs Reds at Wrigley Field. The game will not begin on time due to weather in the area. The tarp is still covering the infield playing surface here at the friendly confines. 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In our Cubs conversation, Cincinnati enters play at 20-14. So I asked Reds television analyst Jeff Brantley what he credits for this hot start.
4: Well, I think most of it is the fact that Ellie De La Cruz and Sal Stewart were hitting gangbusters right out of the gate. There's been so much expectation that's been thrown on the Red shortstop De La Cruz that you just wondered, okay, is it too much, too early? Kid gets to the big leagues at 20, 21 years old, and they're expecting him to be the next coming of Mickey Mantle, you know, and that's a rough go. But he's slowed the game down a little bit. He's much better defensively this year than we've ever seen him. Very consistent, and that's after leading the league 2 years in a row with errors. And Sal has he's kind of surprised everybody. Right now he's in a little bit of a rut for the first time in his short big league career. He's 0 for his last 19, but he's a kid that can drive the ball out of the park right-handed into the right center field gap. And that's been kind of fun for all of us because he doesn't seem to feel the pressure of hitting with runners on base. And if you can do that, you can have a pretty good success rate up here.
5: I have to ask you about the pitching. What is it about the pitching that has enabled this team to kind of navigate through this start?
4: It's been the bullpen. The bullpen has been phenomenal. Some of the numbers are inflated because we've had some guys that have been out on bereavement, and we've called some AAA guys up to kind of fill some spots when you're down early in a ball game. But Ashcraft, Santion, and Pagan, and I would throw the two lefties, Burke and Maul, in there as well. Those five guys have really they've been as good as you could ask for. They've pitched when other guys have been left on base. They've come in after the starter and kind of cleaned up the game a little bit. We were winning ball games 1-0, 3-2, 3-1, and we didn't do that last year. The Reds were one of the worst teams in baseball as far as winning or losing one-run ball games, and we started out winning those types of games. So it gives you some hope as you move forward, but I'll say this. This Reds club has got to hit if they want to win.
5: You're not deaf or blind, so I know you're keeping an eye on the rest of the National League Central. Curious to get your take.
4: Amazing. you think that you roll out 20 wins for the first time before May in Reds history. Now, think about that for a minute. I mean, you're talking about the 75 and 76 world champions with the Great Eight. Now, I realize they started a little bit later than this Reds club did, but 20 wins is 20 wins before May 1st. You think about that, and it just kind of it surprises you a bit.
5: Everyone at this point right now can say they're off to a good start. That's rare.
4: It is. This division has always been competitive, but it's been competitive within the division. A lot of beating up inside your own division. But this year, it seems as though all five of these clubs have been beating up outside the division and playing against American League teams, where traditionally this division has not done well. And this year is the opposite of that. I mean, you got five clubs that are well over 500. That's crazy.
5: It's been a great start to the season. Jeff, thank you so much. Really appreciate your time.
4: Thank you.
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4: 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Here's Coombe.
5: Counsell, first and foremost, you guys are on a great roll. And your thoughts about how well you've played here at home here at Wrigley through a lot of different circumstances, whether it be injuries, weather, but you guys have maintained a really good record.
6: I mean, I think we've just played good baseball, and this is a broken record, but when you play good baseball, it means you're getting contributions from a whole lot of guys, and I think this past series was an example of that, and you can point to Jacob Webb or Ben Brown or Shota or Colin Ray, Michael Bullitt. You know, you can name off a lot of guys that had a lot of impact. Ian Happ that had, impact. Dansby on defense, Nico. So you're just going up, and, you know, I've named 12 guys already, and that's what leads to good baseball. And so, you know, I think that's one, it's a good roster. Two, it's a lot of guys playing really well. And that hopefully leads to wins.
5: You've had some really good starting pitching here, in particular the last series. Your guys have given you deep starts. Is that something that, you know, because you've had some bullpen guys banged up, that not only are you hoping for, but you're getting, and it's been like an emphasis?
6: I wish it was that easy for me to tell them pitch better and longer.
5: Just pitch longer, please.
6: For whatever, they've either just stepped it up, you know what I mean, or they're just pitching at a high level. And I think this is where I think our strike throwing, you know, really, really becomes important. Like when we throw strikes, like. And you have that defense, like, you give yourself an opportunity to get deep in the game. And so, you know, it's not always going to happen, but I know strike throwing with our defense does give us opportunities to get deep in the game with our starters. And, you know, that is what's happened for a vast majority of the past 3 weeks.
5: You guys are playing really good baseball. It's no surprise, but so is Cincinnati. It's going to be a fun 4 days of baseball. It's still early May, so it is what it is. But barometers and just being able to see them and the how and why they have the record they have compared to you guys, anything you think about with that?
6: I think as much as anything, you know, we've played 3 games in the division so far. Mm-hmm. So we're, whatever, 34 or 5 games in and just 3 games in the division. I think this is the start of more division play. Mm-hmm. And the division is off to, every team in the division is off to, I think you could say, a good start. Mm-hmm. I think every team can say that. And so, I think Milwaukee and St. Louis are playing, so, you know, there's going to be teams that lose in divisions, you know, the next couple of nights, for sure.

0: And I think, so now we're in division play, and I think, you know, you get the chance to go head to head with some of these teams. And yeah, I mean, it's part of the schedule, part of the season. It's number one of 13, and we're going to see him a lot.
1: Cabrera on the bump for you guys today. He's pitched very well. What's been the thing that stands out to you the most about his success here in the first month and a half or so?
0: Yeah, I mean, I think it's like the first two starts were a little different, and then from the last four starts, I think the last four starts he's thrown a lot of strikes, and that's been the kind of key to it. I think the first two starts, I think his stuff was really, really good, and that's not to diminish his stuff the last four, but I think, you know, he's pitching how he is more likely to have sustained success right now, and that's being in the strike zone. And I think his spin, the curveball and the slider have been keys to it right now. And he's done a really good job with those pitches, and that just, you know, he doesn't throw the fastball up, but the fastball serves as kind of the speed you up pitch, and then the changeup is kind of the, you know, to me, like it's the nasty pitch. But then the spin to the right handers has, and the curveball to the left handers has been the, like, kind of like, oh, there's this too I got to cover, and it just gives the hitters, you know, there's a lot to deal with.
1: Your take on the Reds? They're in town. They're right in behind you in the standings.
0: Yeah, I mean, yeah, they got two offensive players that have been unbelievable in De La Cruz and Stewart. You know, no surprise with De La Cruz. Stewart's a young player who's a really talented young hitter who you got to be really careful with. Their starting pitching has taken a little bit of a hit lately, but they've had good starting pitching. But the surprise of the team probably has been the bullpen. Their bullpen has kind of really, when they've been in a close game, their bullpen has locked it down. So that's a good recipe for success as well. They've been successful in those games, and you know that's what you expect.
1: Good luck this week against Cincinnati.
0: Appreciate it, Coom.
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2: Cubs hosting Cincinnati, the opener of a four-game set, and the first pitch was supposed to take place right around now, but that's not going to happen. Cubs and Reds are in a delay because of weather in the area, so there's a giant white plastic tarpaulin with a little bit of gray. It's covering the infield playing surface, and we wait out the weather here at the friendly confines. There's been no announcement on if or when there will be baseball here tonight. The scoreboard here at Wrigley Field, the video board off to the left, has this sign, quote, due to lightning, for your safety, please clear the seating bowl. So that gives you an indication of the kind of conditions that the Cubs and Reds are dealing with at the moment. 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I'm going to bank on Ian Happ, who is riding a 24-game on-base streak. And you know his history against Cincinnati. 32 career home runs in 128 games against the Reds. It is time now for the pitching matchup sponsored by Ziegler Subaru of Kenosha. Enjoy the laid-back experience of Ziegler Subaru of Kenosha. Right-hander Edward Cabrera going for the Cubs. He's 3-0 this season with a 3.06 ERA. He beat San Diego last week, allowing just three runs in 5 2/3. Meantime, Chase Petty is throwing for Cincinnati, a 23-year-old right-hander making his season debut, former top 100 prospect. He was 0-3 last year, allowing 14 runs on 14 hits in six innings of work. Time now to check the Major League Baseball scoreboard. We'll start in Colorado, where they began early today because of weather. In Denver, the Mets leading the Rockies 4-0 in the top half of the seventh inning. Carson Benj, a solo shot for New York, his third home run of the year. In the top of the fifth in Detroit, the Red Sox and Tigers are scoreless. Meantime, the Rays strike first. They've got a 3-0 lead over the Blue Jays, top of the third at Tropicana Field. Ryan Vallade with a three-run home run for Tampa, his first home run of the season. Last of the second in Miami, the Phillies and Marlins are scoreless. They're underway in New York. The Orioles and Yankees have yet to score. Later on this evening, the Royals are hosting the Guardians. The Brewers take on the Cardinals in St. Louis. The Astros are home against the Dodgers. White Sox visiting the Angels. The Mariners welcome the Braves to Seattle. And the Padres and Giants will meet in San Francisco. Here at Wrigley Field, no baseball just yet. We are officially in a delay because of weather in the area. Again, a giant gray tarp is covering the infield playing surface. So when we come back, we will hear from one of the Cubs' hottest pitchers. That's next on The Score and the Northwestern Medicine Cubs Radio Network.
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2: Cubs schedule will play Cincinnati in the opener of a four-game set here at Wrigley Field tonight, but at the moment, due to lightning, fans have been asked to clear the seating bowl here at Wrigley. There's a giant gray plastic tarpaulin covering the infield playing surface, and the game will not start on time. So no word on if or when we will have baseball at Wrigley Field tonight between the Cubs and Reds. So we officially begin rain delay theater here at the friendly confines. Let's hear a little bit from Ben Brown, who has held opponents scoreless in seven straight appearances dating back to April 11th. And Ben Brown, the right-hander, was on with Bruce Levine and David Haugh on Inside the Clubhouse on The Score this past weekend.
10: Good morning, Ben. How are you?
11: How's it going? I'm doing well. Thanks for having me.
10: Thank you for joining us. It's been quite a year. It's been already. It's been, and you had quite a week. Take us back to Wednesday, Petco Park. You come into the game, bases loaded, nobody out. Five pitches, three outs. Take us through your thought process and how you were able to manage all of that anxiety and handle the situation.
11: Yeah, I mean, it's a dream scenario. You kind of write it up when you're a little kid and you're thrown into a pitch back and. Really have no place to put them. And, you know, it's just stuff that we're working on day in and day out, just executing pitches, knowing the plan, knowing what we have to do. And, you know, we prepared for the test. And I just had to go out there and do it, execute it. And, you know, I made a couple of good pitches, had some good results. And, just chalk it up as a win and get on to the next one.
12: Ben, it's great having you on the show. And, you know, watching you grow as a major league pitcher has been a lot of fun for me because you and I get to talk all the time about it. And I'm wondering, you know, now that, you know, you're having the success which you always envisioned for yourself, if the cerebral way that you go about your job is changing. In other words, you've always been a good pitcher. You've always been an above average pitcher. In your mind, you came in and you said, I'm going to be a great pitcher, which is something that you expect from young players. But has the thought process changed for you where you've been able to simplify things, just go out there and be the baseball athlete that you are?
11: Yeah, I think with experience and some maturity and growth, I think I'm finding what works for me. From a preparation standpoint, from a mental standpoint, from where I want kind of my thoughts to be, where I want my drive to be, I think I'm able to kind of refine it. I feel like I'm in a really sustainable place right now, where maybe in the past it was a lot of a little more searching, kind of finding who I was as a player, as a person. I think right now I'm really confident and happy with where I'm at. That doesn't mean I don't stop growing and working on things, but yeah, I think I've landed in a realm where I love my preparation. I love where I am mentally. Obviously, you know, I think that's results aside. I like where I am. I like how I feel. So yeah, it's been accumulation of a lot of things.
10: In 10 games this year, the results have been obvious, and you have been one of the more consistent parts of the Cubs bullpen that has been wrecked with injuries, and you have stayed healthy, and you've been consistent, Ben. I just wondered how much you spent the offseason and how much you continue to work on expanding your repertoire and the extra pitch. We talk about the knuckle curve that you use against Tatis, and there's always a conversation about Ben Brown that includes like the other pitch he needs to develop. Where are you with developing all the pitches that in your arsenal?
11: Yeah, I think to righties, I'm pretty much set. I mean, and there might be a realm for a bigger slider, in the coming years, but I really don't think that that's a pressing, you know, unless they can prove that the sinker just starts to get barreled a little bit more. Maybe there's an opportunity for something going a little bit more horizontally, but to lefties, I think we're in a similar boat. Like if the changeup can become a real pitch for me, which it has the last couple outings, if it can become a pitch that I can use in zone, out zone, I think we're done with pitch design, at least for now. Just based off of what hitters are doing, I think that'll tell you when you need to make an adjustment. But yeah, I'd love to be able to push changeup usage to lefties. Being out of the bullpen, I'm facing less lefties than I really ever have. Just because of pockets and, you know, testing the guys we have in the bullpen that, you know, the lefties we have in the bullpen are the dudes of like kind of the reverse splits. But yeah, I think really locking in the changeup to lefties is going to be like the next step for me, as far as just getting it more in zone, making it more competitive, keeping movement quality. I love where the sinker's out to righties. I think I'm going to continue to throw that until it's proven that you know, it doesn't work anymore. So, I like where it's at, but that doesn't mean I'm not thinking about the next step and what comes next. I just think expanding on Arsenal I have now will be really important, and then go from there.
12: So, Ben, this is totally out of your control, and I know how humble you are, but we were talking to myself and the other media colleagues talking to Jed Hoyer yesterday about how there's no pitching to be found out there. There's no trades to be made out there right now. What you have is what you got, and you're going to have to get by. And I brought up the premise with David this morning that the Cubs already have that great starting pitcher. His name is Ben Brown. And moving forward, I know you can't envision yourself or think about that right now, but certainly that's how I look at you in the future. I wonder your thoughts about if Council says, hey, we have to stretch you out again because we need you in the rotation.
11: Yeah. I'd love to see, you know, if I could redo last year with how I feel right now. I mean, that's such a what if, you know. Everyone's got those what ifs. I would love to see what I would have done. I think that part of me will always wonder, you know, if that year where I had the golden opportunity to be a starter, if I had the arsenal and the approach I had now, yeah, that would be that's a fun, you know, hypothetical. But at the same time, that all led me to where I am right now. I love the role that I'm in now. I love the challenge of staying ready, of staying healthy, of being available, of pitching in different situations, of giving some length. I'm grateful I've still been able to, you know, go three ups, and I'm still maintaining innings for a pivot in the future if that was to happen. But that's totally out of my control. I definitely think that I could be a starter again. I'd love to start. But I can't really say that I've been even thinking about it much this year. I've just really been focused on getting better every day. And I think that's an approach that I need to have if I ever do rejoin the rotation. I'd love to kind of take this bullpen approach and move it there. So I love the way I've been executing pitches early to hitters. And I love the mental game. I think that I could handle being a starter a lot better. But, yeah, right now I love this role. I love what I'm doing. I love this team. The guys have stepped up from all over the place. If I can impact the team in any way, I'd love to do that. And I'm grateful I'm getting innings and opportunities right now.
10: We're talking with Cubs right-hander Ben Brown here on Inside the Clubhouse, Chicago Sports Radio 104.3, The Score, David Hall, Bruce Levine, until 11 o'clock. Ben, because you are such a thoughtful young man and a cerebral pitcher, I'm curious about this. What is your process after starts or after appearances like the other day or any appearance in general? How do you download what happened? Maybe you study, is it just as simple as tape? Do you do it with a coach? Do you do it individually? How do you prepare between appearances so that you are somebody that knows exactly what to maybe address?
11: Yeah, I think the appearance will kind of show you things that might be lacking. Early on this year, the sinker, maybe the first three outings, the sinker really wasn't where I wanted it to be. We put in some solid work, and then you can see how the results have taken off since Tampa. For instance, my first outing in San Diego, I think I threw the ball pretty well. But curveball just wasn't, I didn't feel very comfortable throwing my curveball, especially with righties. So that was something that we locked in on the day in between the two outings. So it happens pretty quick. But also I think I'm doing a better job of just disassociating myself from results. I think as a pitcher, I mean, as a hitter too, I mean, you can hit line drives at dudes. You have amazing swings every at bat and go 0-4. That's just how baseball works. So I think disassociating from results, not looking at something that's good or bad, it just is. And then examining where you could improve. I've done that this year with my mentality. I've done that this year with pitches, with approach, with pitch usage. I've seen things that I liked, what I don't like, and then being honest with yourself and where you need to go from there. So I think there's a lot of honesty that needs to happen. I think that I'm doing a better job this year, not just riding the wave. I mean, right now I'm on a wave of success, but I don't think that my mindset's changed much. I'm still fighting for my life out there, and I think I'm right where I need to be, but I think there's a lot of, I mean, you have a lot of humility and honesty after outings, even good outings. It's I think just as much after good outings, you can make some, you got to see, identify where things might have went wrong, or, you know, where you might have left a couple things out there, and definitely attack those things with the passion in the following days.
12: That's the voice of Ben Brown, our friend and guest for the next few minutes still on Inside the Clubhouse. Ben, yesterday I asked Craig Counsell in pregame about the Bregman fitting in and how that has gone on. I doubled down with that question with Colin Ray, and he raved about the fact that Bregman is not just another really star player on the team. He's a guy that goes to everybody on the team and tries to help them with what he sees with his baseball acumen and his 8 years going to the playoffs in a row as a player. What has that been like for you? What have you observed from Bregman, not only just fitting in, but fitting in just like he'd been there for a long time?
11: Yeah, I just want to be around him. I really just want to be around him all the time. I want to hear what he has to say. I love the way he thinks about baseball. I love the way he thinks about himself. I love the way that he cares for others. I mean, it is an ultra competitor. That's who he is. He's an ultra competitor. He's an ultra teammate. Great cat, like off the field stuff. He's an awesome guy too. He's everything about Greggy is advertised. He's been huge for me already. Just some confidence too, like lifting me up, building me up, pumping me up, something that I might have not been too good at in the past. And he's got a real belief in this team, a real belief in other players. He's getting the best out of guys. I can definitely say he's had a positive impact on the way that I've pitched this year. He's been a huge part of it. Having him out at third base, it's just so cool. It's everything about Bregy is awesome. I'm super thankful for him. I'm so glad he's here and not somewhere else. The impact he has on this team is huge. And, it's just another piece of this puzzle we have here that's doing an awesome job. And, he's impacting the game in so many different areas, too. He's got his hand on everything. And, we're really thankful for him. From a pitching staff, I don't think there's not – I mean, as far as, like, from a pitching – he is directly impacting our pitching staff, like from in a real way. And, you know, he's doing scouting reports all the time. He's doing scouting reports for hitters, for pitchers, everything. He's filed. So we love Brady over here.
10: Before we let you go, Ben, really appreciate your time. I'm just curious, from a collective mindset perspective, the bullpen, six different relievers have saves. The injuries they pile up, and you have to move on because you can't sit around and sulk. How would you describe what has been maybe different or special or unique about this first month of the season, where the bullpen, all you guys have been asked to play different roles at different times, and yet collectively it's been pretty good and consistent?
11: Yeah, I mean, I feel like results wise we're probably top 10 bullpen in baseball, and that's with some injuries, with some we played some tough teams early too, have a run in with the East early. Now we've went out to the West Coast, played Dodgers and Padres, playing some legit teams. Not to mention the teams in our division are just playing ball really well. We have some dudes out there. I mean, for instance, look at Webby yesterday, a two out save up one. That's like one of the hardest things to do in baseball. He stepped in and just dominated. Everyone's pulling the rope. Everyone's nasty out there. Corbin Martin coming up and getting to see him in Dodger Stadium, throwing the ball really well. Yasiel Rios comes in sitting 99 miles an hour, throwing strikes. Ryan Rollison looks great from the left side. Kind of just he's nasty. You see how good he was in training. You're like, how in the world did this guy end up here? After the journey he kind of had this offseason, and we're a much better team for it. I mean, not every day do you stumble across a lefty that's got five different pitches. He's a first rounder. He's only 28 years old. I mean, we got some dudes out there. Our player development's been awesome. Riley Martin coming up and doing what he did. I'm sure I'm missing people too. There's just been so many awesome guys in that bullpen. Hobie's been throwing awesome. did great to get Maton back. Steph's been great. Get Danny P back soon. It's been really cool seeing all these guys. I think everyone's getting better and better, too, with the increased usage and roles. It's been cool.
2: That was Ben Brown visiting with our friends Bruce Levine and David Haugh on Inside the Clubhouse this past weekend on The Score in Chicago. Brown on Saturday picked up his second career save as he went the final two innings in the 2-0 shutout over the Arizona Diamondbacks. That was the game that Shota Imanaga won. Zach Sabin with you here at the Friendly Confines. Cubs and Reds remain in a delay. They have yet to start. There's a giant gray tarp covering the infield playing surface. Fans have been asked to clear the seating bowl because of lightning in the area. Moments ago, it rained for a little bit, and now the rain has started again. So we're in a holding pattern because of the weather here at Wrigley Field. We do not have any word on if or when there will be baseball tonight here at the Friendly Confines. So I'll tell you what we're going to do. We're going to take a break, and when we come back, we will do a deep dive into the numbers. That's next on The Score and the Northwestern Medicine Cubs Radio Network.
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2: Back at Wrigley Field, Cubs scheduled to play the Reds in the opener of a four-game set, but so far they have yet to start this series because of lightning and rain and other weather in the area. So the Cubs and Reds are in a delay. Again, no word on if or when there will be baseball tonight. Quick check of the baseball scoreboard right now in the top of the eighth in Colorado. The Mets leading the Rockies 4-2. Carson Benj with his third home run of the year for New York, a solo shot. Red Sox and Tigers are scoreless top half of the sixth inning. Prior to that game, the Tigers announced that two-time defending American League Cy Young winner Tarek Skubal will undergo surgery to remove what they're calling loose bodies from his elbow after a flare-up on Sunday night. Neither Skubal nor the Tigers are putting a timetable on his return, but a typical timetable for such a surgery is usually 2 to 3 months. Other action, bottom of the fourth inning in Tampa. The Rays leading the Blue Jays 3-1. Ryan Vallade with a three-run job for the Rays, his first of the season. The Phillies strike first. They're on top of the Marlins 1-0 in the last of the third. Bryce Harper with a solo home run, seventh of the year for Philly. Aaron Judge has gone deep. A two-run home run for the Bronx Bombers, his 14th of the year. The Yankees leading the Orioles 2-0 in the top of the second. Guardians are in Kansas City to take on the Royals. The Cardinals are hosting the Brewers tonight. Other action, Dodgers and Astros will play in Houston. The White Sox are visiting the Angels. The Mariners are home against the Braves. And the Padres and Giants will play later on this evening in San Francisco. Yesterday on The Score in Chicago, with Russ Dorsey filling in for Matt Spiegel on Hit and Run, they talked analytics with Marquee Sports Network's Lance Bradzowski.
17: Lance, what's going on, man?
18: Russ, how are you, dude? Thanks for having me, man.
17: Of course. You're one of my favorite people to talk about all things baseball with. Yeah. But let's talk about the Cubs right now. And yesterday for me, man, what I've been seeing out of Shota Imanaga has been fantastic. And we've talked about this morning all the different injuries the Cubs have had. And we saw the version of Shota at the end of the last season. And that guy was not effective. From what you've watched over his first 5 weeks of the season, what do you think has made him so effective?
18: I mean, I think he's healthy, number one.
17: Yeah.
18: You could see that in the fastball velocity and the velocity ticking back up. It's difficult sometimes, I think, in season when a guy goes down with an injury and then comes back, as Shota did last year with the hamstring and such, to fully believe that the guy's like fully healthy, even when he's telling you that, and then the results are bad, which is kind of what we ran into last year, to the point where I just had a lot of difficulty believing that he was moving properly.
17: Yeah.
18: And then we go to the off season and you hear early in spring that it's like, yeah, you know, he was battling with stuff all year. It's like, yeah, we can kind of see that. I mean, he was sitting 90 miles per hour at the end of the season. He normally is in the 92 area. So, you know, piecing things together here, I could probably understand that something was off post that hamstring injury. I think that is a big part of it in terms of just resetting to what he was in 2024, which was an incredibly successful pitcher. He's also moved slightly on the rubber. I think this has allowed him to kind of, a lot of the time I think of rubber moves as like a way to hack location. So if you look at like where the four-seam fastball was last year relative to this year, he's putting it a little more up in the zone, a little more inside. And I just think that is a better spot for him. The miss isn't going to be as much over the plate or arm side away. And it's allowed him to succeed. Like he was really good in 2024. Last year, for the most part, we're getting to the point where we can realize we could probably throw out most of that data just because it was tainted with the injury he was running into. And then now this season, he looks like 2024 again. So it's very much needed, I think, in this Cubs staff with all the injuries they've run into. And it's been an awesome bright spot earlier in the year.
17: No, they definitely need that with the Justin Steele setback that is really unfortunate for Justin. Cade Horton going down for the year. Having a good Shota Imanaga is really important. I think one thing for the Cubs starting rotation and pitching staff as a whole, Lance, is how awesome the defense behind them is and has been. And it feels like Jed and Carter made run prevention a priority. And I know it's something from people I talk to around baseball and people you talk to around baseball, teams like to say, oh, we want to be good in run prevention. I know the Mets have said that and they have not shown it. From what you've seen from this Cubs defense this year and in the last couple of years, what makes them so good at run prevention?
18: I mean, I think it comes down to Pete and center. He has such a large swing on the run prevention angles. Like, he's the best defender in baseball based on a lot of the statistics that are trying to quantify defense, which I know a lot of people critique and say, you know, aren't perfect. But, you know, the eye test is still pretty good at nailing defense. It's one of the key things that I think scouts do a great job of still on the amateur side. It's projecting that. How does the guy move? How does he track balls? Now, it's also something we see that you can improve on. You know, Luis Arraez has done a pretty good job of not being an awful defender out in San Francisco this year. We've seen some variability year over year with guys like this, but Pete and Nico are so good relative to the rest of the league at what they do that I think that creates just such a massive floor for the team that it helps considerably just to create, to allow this team to be good at run prevention, as you're saying. My guy Mike Petriello from MLB had a stat the other day. We were talking, he mentioned that I think it's the top five, or it's five of the top seven teams each of the last couple seasons in whatever defensive value metric you want to use have all made the playoffs. And I think it's like six of the bottom seven haven't. So it's one of those things where the good teams seem to do a great job of it and therefore pick up some marginal wins or wins on the margins that push them, say, from, you know, 85 games to 87 or 88 games. And if you think about the complexion of the wildcard picture in both leagues on a yearly basis, that helps a ton, just creating an opportunity for any of these teams to get in. And Then you think of the Cubs, okay, you have that baseline. They got into the playoffs last year. They didn't win the division. This year, it's like they add in some thump in the lineup with Bregman. You know, you're hoping other Pete Armstrong and Bush take other steps. And then you add Edward Cabrera, and you start to, like, actually take that defensive floor you've created and add on to it to the point now where you're projected to win over 90 games. That's how you get into the upper rung of where the Dodgers are in terms of being projected for, like, 100 wins. It's like you have to have – like, there aren't teams, I don't know, in the history of baseball, there's definitely never been a team that's been projected for 95 to 100 wins and is terrible defensively. It's just incredibly hard to do.
19: Right.
18: So when you create the floor that they've created, it just allows them to access upper levels of wins that are going to be massive to winning the division and securing a lot of games at Wrigley.
19: Yeah, especially when, and you're right, because I think of those teams that made the postseason last year. You have the Cubs and what Pete's able to do in center. Then I think of a team like Seattle and what Julio can do going to get it in center. And I think of the Toronto Blue Jays. Dalton Varsho is just so good out there, and that wasn't even his primary position when he got to the big leagues. And so you're right. Like, being able to turn bad balls, especially in the outfield, into outs is so crucial and so important. I think for a team like the Cubs, that don't necessarily, especially last year, they didn't have a ton of swing and miss in that rotation. And so, you know, the ball is going to be put in play and you need guys that are going to be able to pick it up and throw it to first base or go track it in the outfield. And so I think that's extremely important. Now, Lance, you're a guy that knows all about driveline and biomechanics when it comes to pitchers and guys throwing, and you've been ahead of this more than your average fan. So I'm going to ask this question that I have asked everybody in baseball over the last month. From what you've seen and what you know about how guys get to the big leagues, it is throwing hard and spinning the baseball. How does Lance Brzezowski, and I know I'm putting you on the spots here, how do you keep pitchers healthy?
18: It's a million-dollar problem that clearly no team has an answer to. Otherwise, it would have been solved already.
19: Yeah.
18: I talked to a major league pitching coach the other day that told me it's a tissue problem. And as a result of that, he doesn't really think that there's a way to fix it, which was somewhat damning, but also a realistic encapsulation, I think, of what a lot of teams are dealing with. By tissue problem, he just means the human body is not literally made up to throw a ball this hard for this long, you know? So,
19: right.
18: Like, there's just going to be variability in the guys who get hurt and the guys who don't. So it's one of those things that, you know, I'm not critiquing Jed Hoyer or Carter Hawkins or anybody, but I hope there is a GM in baseball that when asked this question, which all of them are going to be asked, do a good job of, I wouldn't say Jed doesn't do a good job of breaking down the problem, but the Cubs put a lot of money into performance science and everything.
19: Right.
18: And it's difficult to reconcile the amount of money spent in that respect and the fact that they've run into a lot of injuries this year, such that I struggle a little bit with figuring out like how the public becomes a little bit more educated on this topic, because a lot of the sentiment I see online from people is just like, fire everyone, start over. It's very like nihilist, you know, it's very like this is not going to be fixed or anything, but I'm not entirely sure how it gets fixed. I think there has to be something from a league perspective that allows teams to rethink again about how they're incentivizing velocity and production in the minor leagues. Now, unintentionally, I almost wonder whether the ABS zone is doing a bit of that through the fact that it shrunk the strike zone. We see walk rates the highest in the league since 1950. Maybe, just maybe, you'll start to see more teams think about how to get guys in zone more if they're running into pitchers with high walk rates.
19: Right.
18: On the other hand, maybe that's just more of an excuse for people to set up middle and throw as hard as possible and like let their miss take them to the edges of the zone where command doesn't really matter and such. So it's a really, really tough layer question. I don't think there's an answer to it. The way you keep pitchers healthy is for them to not throw. So now you're trying to solve for how do you keep them healthy when they throw. But you're not only trying to do that, you're trying to figure it out in the context of the fact that you need to be good pitchers. You know, how many guys are coming up in the league sitting 90 to 92 and are successful and are also not left-handed is another way to think about it. You know, like if you're a righty, you have to throw hard. I don't really know any other way around it. So I think it's one of those things where it's going to take a long time. if you look at injury rates since 2020, this may not be believable if you're a Cubs fan watching this team this year, but there has been a slight trickle down in terms of the placements on IL for major arm surgeries. It's actually gone down since 2020. So there is a very subtle trend line that suggests it is getting better and teams are maybe starting to figure it out. I don't know if the Cubs have figured it out. I don't know if any team in baseball has figured it out, but they're trying, you know, like they have a lot of money and resources committed to this problem. It's just, I don't know what you do, you know?
19: Yeah.
18: I think it's literally just a risk you accept. Like, if you could peer into Carter Hawkins or Jed Hoyer's brain and, like, actually get their honest thoughts about this, they would just be like, we've just seen as many pitchers as possible, and we're just going to run into injuries, and we just have to deal with it. You have to have the ability to back. So I think that's how a lot of teams are thinking about it. And whether that changes to the point where it's like, no, we need to keep these five pitchers healthy, I just don't think that's going to happen. Like, I don't think it's realistic. And man, you got me on like, this is something that I just feel like I could go in for hours thinking about and talking about. But anybody online who thinks they have it figured out is incorrect, number one. Number two, that's because no one has it figured out, you know?
19: Right.
18: I don't know what to tell you. Like, you're paid to throw hard. That is going to increase your injury risk. By throwing slower, your probability of major leaguer is lower. Probability of being a major leaguer is lower.
19: Yes.
18: So I don't know what you do, man. Like, yeah.
19: And that's my thing. That's my thing, Lance, is guys are not got if the ultimate goal for kids playing little league, guys playing high school, guys playing at the college level as a pitcher, the likelihood of me making the big leagues if I don't throw in the upper 90s is slim. Right? The days where being a sinker changeup guy at 88, 89, 90, the Kyle Hendricks approach. That just doesn't exist in Major League Baseball right now. And I'm not saying that guys aren't, you're not going to have the exception here and there. I just know that from people I've talked to. Like, look at the Dodgers. The Dodgers' philosophy, especially in recent years, have been, hey, man, max effort, spin the baseball, like a lot of teams are. And they've had a lot of guys go down with injuries, but they've also been of the mind of, hey, it's a byproduct of having really effective pitchers. And so they have had to backfill, and they have had to make depth a really big priority. And I think a lot of teams, like you, are saying, all right, we know there's no shot in hell that five guys is going to get us through this season in our starting rotation. And so you're going to need 10 to 12 to 15 guys sometimes to get you through 6 months.
18: Yeah, I'm curious. Have you heard a good answer? Like, when you ask people that, have you heard an answer that you're like, this one sticks out more than others? I have one person give me a fix that I find very interesting, but I'm curious if you've had someone tell you this is actually how to fix it. Because this is one of those problems that, like, if someone thinks they have fixed, then I don't know. Like, I don't know if I would consider them, like, a good source. Like, I need everyone who thinks about this topic and talks to people in baseball to say, you don't know. Like, because it's true.
19: No, it's been, Lance, a lot more shrugs this question than anywhere. I think you've seen a lot of teams try a lot of different things, whether it's guys, you know, having regular schedules and not going over 100 pitches, right? We've seen that. Guys still get hurt. We've seen guys go the Japanese model of you start once a week and those guys get hurt. Then you've seen it in the minor leagues of you're not going to throw, let's say your pitch count is 80 pitches. Guys still get hurt. I don't know what the answer is. And because we've seen the trend of, you know, Tommy John surgery, and I talked about it earlier in the show, used to last 10 years. And now that is shrinking to maybe 6 or 7, where now guys are getting drafted who have already had one. And when teams sign guys to these longer term contracts, once they hit free agency, you're already building in a year where the guy's going to miss into the deal of like, all right, we signed him for 7 years. We know one of those years he's going to be down with a UCL injury likely. And so I think teams are kind of resigned to the fact that this is going to happen and continue to happen. And you're kind of just going fingers crossed to hope that guys stay healthy.
18: Yeah, I agree. I mean, I think the two ways, if you want to fix instead of me just rambling and saying like, it's not a problem, it's solvable, you can just hard cap pitcher options. And you could play around with roster sizes such that you like just contract the number of pitchers a team is allowed to have. And this, I think this would actually work if you cut it where you're like, you can only have 12 pitchers on staff and we're also shaving two options off every player. You would force teams to be like, oh my God, we need to actually incentivize health in the minors. And it would force their hand. The problem is that in the near term, in the short term, say the 1 to 2 year window, it would be an absolute disaster. Like teams would be running out of pitchers. They would be frustrated. You know, it's just, right. Do you care more about the short term or the long term? The other angle that I got to credit Kyle Bodie from Driveline Baseball with is that he said that if you increase the weight of the baseball, you would actually lower the torque on the arm and potentially prolong pitcher health, which is a really fun idea. But the problem is that you'd also kill ball flight.
19: Yeah.
18: So you would run into like batted balls not going as far, which would also be an issue. And there's probably no engineering of the baseball that would get you to lower arm torque with the idea that balls would fly shorter, if that makes any sense.
2: 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It is raining hard here at Wrigley Field, and because of lightning in the area, fans have been asked to clear the seating bowl. Cubs and Reds are in a delay. They have yet to start the opener of this huge four-game series between these National League Central Divisional rivals. We're going to take a timeout. When we come back, we'll hear what manager Craig Counsell had to say leading up to tonight's ball game and series against the Reds. That's next on The Score and the Northwestern Medicine Cubs Radio Network.
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2: Back at Wrigley Field, we're waiting out the rain here at the friendly confines. Cubs and Reds are scheduled to play the opener of a four-game set. The Cubs have announced that there will be baseball tonight, so there's a positive. They expect the rain showers eventually to pass. So while we wait for that to happen, let's hear what Cubs manager Craig Counsell had to say earlier today prior to what's supposed to be the start of this four-game set between the Cubs and the Reds.
26: Counts, now that we're a month and a half into the season, the way that you've seen Cabrera's change up play, how would you describe kind of what it's like being able to watch it every start versus maybe from afar?
0: Yeah, I mean, I think I think as I've been impressed just as much with maybe his breaking stuff than as his changeup. I think his changeup clearly is still his primary pitch. But I think he's used in some of these outings. I think he's, especially the last four or so, he's used the spin really well. And I think that's been a big reason for his success. But I think we've seen you know, the good, when he throws the really good changeup, you still get that really awkward swing that you just don't see big league hitters take a lot. And that's when you know that's a really, you know, effective and good pitch with an excellent movement profile.
1: Do you have much of a scouting report on the Stripes team now? What's impresses with the improvement they seem to be showing?
0: I think kind of going into the season, just, you know, spring training looks and stuff, and I thought they had a potential to certainly score. I think, you know, Sal Stewart is a young hitter who's, you know, kind of off to the start that I think we expected him to get off to. He's just a really young, talented hitter. De La Cruz has, you know, had a rough second half last year, but is kind of back to being himself. And then that's two very, very dangerous hitters, you know, in the middle of their lineup. Starting pitching is expected to be a strength for sure. They've had some injuries there, but and then their bullpen has really, like, done a really good job in kind of leverage moments. So they pitch really well in leverage moments in their pen. So, you know, that's, and then they've won those games, and that's why they got a good record.
3: With the combination of day nights here, like you've gotten used to as a manager and as your players, your new players get used to it, how much involvement is there with you checking in on, you know, them getting enough rest, them getting proper nutrition? Is that a part of modern managing, checking those things out, being involved in those things as well?
0: I think it's one of the, like, not just for the Cubs, but I think for every Major League Baseball player, one of the day night stuff is always, it's one of the, I think, the challenging things that people don't realize about baseball and other it's one of those things other athletes from other sports always ask us about, is like, you have a night game and then a day game the next day. So I that's just a real thing that you have to learn to deal with as a Major League Baseball player. But I think I've said this, I think playing a lot of day games here teaches you how to have a better pregame routine. It forces efficiency and quality of work, because you don't have as much time unless you want to get here and not sleep as much. So I think it's good for players. It makes you better at your prep, and it teaches. It just naturally, kind of organically, teaches you to be really efficient with it.
3: So the sleep element is societal. It's a big problem. Okay, as far as getting proper rest, I can't imagine what that's like for athletes to be able to turn off the athletic machine and to be able to get that 7-8 hours that you need.
0: Well, I think youth helps for sure. That definitely helps. But I think there's more awareness to it now. I think, you know, every team puts more resources into nutrition and recovery. And, you know, hopefully we're doing a good job of it. It's one of those things you don't really get a true handle on, but you just do the best you can with it.
4: What has stood out to you as he's kind of navigating his first full big league season, month and a half in?
0: I think we wanted Moises to, as much as anything, just be himself. You know, he has kind of his skill set is just his swing. It's his swing. It's his timing that is his great, great gift. And, you know, that means you have to, and he has to go through what the league is going to try to, how the league is going to try to adjust to him, but understand and not just forget about what he's good at, and that's his swing. And so he's going to swing. He's going to swing a lot. He's going to put the ball in play a lot. And you got to keep going when you go through a stretch where they catch everything. And I think he's done a really good job of that.
4: Are you waiting on anything with your lineup, or is it out?
0: Is it just normal? Same as yesterday.
4: Okay.
0: Yeah.
5: Would you feel comfortable given Moises' a few games behind the plate, like a week, or is that too much to ask for?
0: I don't think right now, from a team perspective, that it's probably going to happen. I think it could happen if we have some injuries in places, but I think right now where we're sitting, probably not going to see it that much.
5: Do you see eventually in his career that he would stay a catcher, or is it all depend on
0: the he's going to be a catcher
5: long term?
0: Yeah.
6: Is there I might have missed this, anything to do with the field or Harvey?
0: I'd say, I mean, both are both.